0: Hughes' killer. Today, a judge in Provo denied a defense request to close an upcoming hearing to the media. The judge also set another preliminary hearing for June 12th to discuss accusations by Tyler Robinson's defense team that prosecutors violated the court's pretrial publicity gag order by talking to the media. Robinson appeared at the hearing virtually. The 23-year-old is accused of fatally shooting Kirk in September at Utah Valley University, and prosecutors say they will seek the death penalty. The Senate campaign of Maine Democrat Graham Plantner is dealing with accusations of extramarital sexting by the rising candidate. More from Mark Mayfield.
1: The Wall Street Journal revealed on Saturday that Plantner's wife, Amy Gertner, had told one of his staffers about the texts early in the campaign to make sure they didn't pose a risk, and said that Plantner sent the texts to other women early in their marriage. Gertner now says she feels betrayed by the former staffer who revealed the information and released a statement defending her husband, saying, "We went to counseling and our marriage today is stronger than ever before."
0: An immigration enforcement funding bill is stalled despite today being the self-imposed deadline for Republicans to pass the legislation. Republicans are facing delays in passing the measure due to debates over President Trump's spending priorities. Issues creating obstacles for the legislation includes the Trump administration's push for $1 billion in security funding for the White House and its ballroom. I'm Lisa Carton.
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8: Fairbanks area weather. Look for partly cloudy skies tonight. Overnight lows down to 45. Tuesday's going to be a sunny day. Middle 70s for your high. Tuesday night, mostly clear, lows to 50. And for Wednesday, sunny again and highs pushing up into the upper 70s.
9: Currently downtown, the temperature is 66 degrees.

Jesse Kelly Show, another hour of the Jesse Kelly Show on a fantastic Monday. This hour, we're going to make more fun of Jill Biden because that's always a good time. James Tallarico, Democrat candidate for Senate here in Texas, came out and he said something pretty profound. We're going to play that here in just a little bit. I'll get to some emails, all that, so much more to come, but you know what time it is. Medal of Honor Monday time. Every Monday, start of the second hour, same time, we do the same thing. We take a Medal of Honor citation and we read it. We need to remember these men. It's important for a country to honor its heroes. It really is. It helps future generations. It helps shape them to honor heroes. Remembering their names, remembering their deeds, it matters. It matters a lot. This next one, the one we're doing here, is a little bit unique. You see, he was in the U.S. Army, but he was not born in America. He was born in Hungary. In fact, we got an email about this one. Remember, you can email your love, your hate, your death threats, or Medal of Honor citation suggestions if you have ones you like or ones you're related to, anything like that. This guy says, Jesse, you've motivated me to read Medal of Honor citations. And I came across one for U.S. Army Corporal Tibor. I think Tibor. It might be Tibor. I'm not sure, but I'm going to call it Tibor. Tibor Rubin. He was a Jewish man born in Hungary. How about that, Chris? Who loved America so much after we liberated him from a Nazi concentration camp that he more than once tried to join the American Army. Eventually, he did join, fought like a savage, and

0: Korea, was taken prisoner by the communist Chinese, cared for his POWs. Later in life, he volunteered at the VA hospitals. As I can say, his name is Chip. Chip, I've actually never read this one. Very good suggestion. So without further ado, the Medal of Honor citation for a Tibor Rubin.
1: Ready? Aim.
2: Honoring those who went above and beyond. It's Medal of Honor Monday.
0: For conspicuous gallantry and intrepidity at the risk of his life above and beyond the call of duty, Corporal Rubin distinguished himself by extraordinary heroism during the period from July 23rd, 1950 to April 20th, 1953, while serving as a rifleman with Company I, 8th Cavalry Regiment, 1st Cavalry Division, and the Republic of Korea. While his unit was retreating to the Pusan perimeter, Corporal Rubin was assigned to stay behind to keep open the vital Taegu-Pusan road link used by his withdrawing unit. During the ensuing battle, overwhelming numbers of North Korean troops assaulted a hill defended solely by Corporal Rubin. He inflicted a staggering number of casualties on the attacking force during his personal 24-hour battle, single-handedly slowing the enemy advance and allowing the 8th Cavalry Regiment to successfully complete its withdrawal. Following the breakout from the Pusan perimeter, the 8th Cavalry Regiment proceeded northward and advanced into North Korea. During the advance, he helped capture several hundred North Korean soldiers. On October 30th, 1950, Chinese forces attacked his unit at Unsan, North Korea, during a massive nighttime assault. That night and throughout the next day, he manned a 30-caliber machine gun at the south end of the unit's line after three previous gunners became casualties. He continued to man his machine gun until his ammunition was exhausted. His determined stand slowed the pace of the enemy advance in his sector, permitting the remnants of his unit to retreat southward. As the battle raged, Corporal Rubin was severely wounded and captured by the Chinese. Choosing to remain in the prison camp despite offers from the Chinese to return him to his native Hungary, Corporal Rubin disregarded his own personal safety and immediately began sneaking out of the camp at night in search of food for his comrades. Breaking into enemy food storehouses and gardens, he risked certain torture or death if caught. Corporal Rubin not only provided not only the food to the starving soldiers, but also desperately needed medical care and moral support for the sick and wounded of the POW camp. His brave, selfless efforts were directly attributed to saving the lives of as many as 40 of his fellow prisoners. Corporal Rubin's gallant actions in close combat with the enemy and unyielding courage and bravery while a prisoner of war, are in the highest traditions of military service and reflect great credit upon himself and the United States Army. Pretty bad dude, right? Not too shabby. Now, speaking of bad dudes, James Tallarico. What, Chris? James Tallarico is now the Democrat candidate running for Senate in Texas. James Tallarico came out, though. Yeah, I don't agree with him on a lot, but he came out and he said this. Chris, 17, go.
3: My mouth when I launched this campaign were that the real fight in this country is not left versus right, it's top versus bottom. My mouth.
0: What, Chris? It's not left versus right, it's top versus bottom. And obviously, you can tell by how he says it, James Tallarico considers himself a bottom. What, Chris? Why are you making these faces? James Tallarico is the bottom candidate. I just decided live on the air, James Tallarico will from now on be known as Bottom Tallarico. What, Chris? Why are you shaking your head? Play 17 again. I didn't say it. He said it. Chris, 17, go.
3: Mouth when I launched this campaign were that the real fight in this country is not left versus right, it's top versus bottom.
0: James Tallarico was our bottom candidate. What? It's a fact. Jesse, last Tuesday you said it's nice to come back to America no matter where you vacation. I couldn't agree more. We spent the first 9 days of May in St. Thomas. He said that's in the Caribbean. I know where St. Thomas is. I don't know specifically. I just know it's down there. Anyway, and I was literally, and it was literally, he just said that to make me mad, paradise. But I was definitely ready to come home. This place is still the best. Welcome back. Love the show. Yeah, look, I've had this, I don't know what it is. I get deeply heartsick for America when I'm gone. I just miss my country. And this includes when I'm at places that are nice. Vacation or when we were deployed to Okinawa for 6 months in the Marines, we were just training. You know, we did a 6 month stretch in Okinawa. Okinawa was lovely. And they had American food on the base. You could go down and get a pizza or something like that. Facilities were fine. It's the Marines. It's not exactly luxury, but it's fine. There were cars, restaurants. You could go out in town, talk to a pretty girl, enjoy yourself. It was, you would look at it and think to yourself, it's just like any American beach town, right? It's an island, it's a tropical island. It's just like, it's like Florida. It's like going to the Florida Keys. No, it's not. No, it's not. By the end of my 6 months, I missed my country so freaking much. And if we have to dwell on something positive for a moment before we go make fun of Jill Biden and all the other things that are happening out there, isn't it cool to have a country like that? Think how blessed, if you are an American, I know we have people listening from everywhere, but if you are an American, we should, I know I should, stop and smell the roses a little bit more at how blessed you are to have been born in a country you get heartsick for when you're gone. You know how many countries out there just suck and people are dying to escape them? There are countries out there where people will risk death to get out of them. Death, just to leave them. And look, I didn't do anything to be born an American. That's a gift that God gave me. I'm born in a country that I love, that I want to be in, a country that I get heartsick and homesick for when I'm gone. That's really cool. Even when I'm in a super cool place like Japan, totally first world, polite, clean, safe, all the good things you can say. Good food, by the way, really good food. Every good thing you can say about Japan, I will say it. Plus, I was nerding out, as you can imagine, on World War II history over there with the museums and the battle sites. I mean, I was in my Jesse Kelly nerd heaven over there, completely nerded out. I missed America. I missed it. I love this place. All right. I love that Jill Biden is not stopping. She's not stopping, and she's not stopping on purpose. Democrats only have themselves to blame. We'll play it a little bit more. Why can't I talk? A little bit more Jill Biden here in just a moment. Before we do that, speaking of handing your country over to foreigners, your mobile phone provider, when you talked to somebody in customer service last time, where did it sound like they were from? Sound like they were from Nebraska? Didn't, did it? You know why? Because the large mobile providers, they outsource all those jobs too. Pure Talk doesn't do that. 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When you pick up your phone and you dial #250 and you say Jesse Kelly, I promise you it will be an American on the other end of the line. An American who's pleasant, who speaks English, understands English, genuinely friendly and helpful. I get so many emails saying, oh my gosh, it was wonderful. Because it's so unique now. It used to be everywhere. It's not now. Pure Talk loves this country. They hire Americans. Let's patronize businesses like that, right? Dial #250 and say Jesse Kelly. 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

0: the Jesse Kelly Show on an amazing Monday. Remember, you can email the show. We'll get to those, jesse@jessekellyshow.com. But we are going to just take a few minutes here and bask in the glory of the Jill Biden family spite tour that she's on. It's allegedly a press tour to sell her book, and of course that's what it is, but there's a reason she's doing it. There's a reason Democrats continue to scream at her about it. She's doing it because she's spiteful, because she was given, and then she had that power taken away from her, and Democrats were too stupid to pay off the Bidens. I will continue to say that over and over again. If you're going to push them out of the White House, you better give them something to show for it. Find her a cushy job at some commie think tank somewhere. Pay her millions of dollars. Pay her to quietly go away. Democrats didn't do that. I continue to hear that the Bidens are having a difficult time raising money for Joe's presidential library. You know how every president gets a library? Well, surprise, surprise, there aren't a lot of takers wanting to shell out millions of dollars for Joe. So now you have the bitter ex-president, well, ex-president's wife, who really was the president, with essentially nothing to lose. What do Democrats want right now? They want everything to be about high prices. They want the focus to be on what Republicans aren't doing, on what Trump isn't doing, everything else. What do Democrats not want right now? They don't want people talking about the Bidens. They don't want people remembering the Biden regime. Realize how quickly the country soured on Joe Biden after Democrats installed him as president of the United States of America. It was almost immediate. The poll numbers began to free fall. The country was all, wait, what is this? He was unpopular immediately and kept getting less and less popular throughout. He got so unpopular that at the end, Donald Trump won the freaking popular vote over Dome. The Bidens, if you're a Democrat, you don't want anybody talking about the Bidens. But old Jill can't help herself. Chris, cut nine. Before you play cut nine, let's remember this. That the Biden son, Hunter Biden, is obviously a disaster of a human being in every way. Apparently, the guy is millions of dollars in debt. You have, oh, Chris, how would I know, buddy? How would I know? He lives a little fast and loose. It's probably drugs. I mean, we know about the houses of ill repute. We know about the corrupt businesses. It's all bad. We have a laptop with felonies on it. And Hunter Biden was probably going to be in some serious legal trouble, should be in serious legal trouble. Joe Biden, in anticipation of this, they started asking him, hey, Joe, are you going to pardon Hunter Biden? And Joe was like, no, not going to pardon Hunter Biden. And of course, in the end, as he was pardoning everyone else under the sun, pardons Hunter Biden. Here's Jill Biden talking about it.
1: Told CBS Sunday morning. She said, Joe said in the beginning, I won't pardon Hunter. I won't pardon Hunter. And then the Justice Department changed. And I think that the process was not fair to Hunter. When Trump was elected, things changed and we knew that he would target Hunter. And we just could not let our son go to jail on a charge

0: that no one would go. I mean, no one has ever gone to jail for.
1: They want her to shut up and go away, but she won't. Chris, play cut 10. Go.
2: Well, I think toward the end, I think people pushed me to take more of a role to get Joe to step down. But Rita, it was always Joe's decision. I mean, he had to make those decisions. He had to make the decision to run or not to run. But people thought, well, you need to say this or you need to say that. No. You know, Joe and I discussed probably everything, but in the end, on those matters, he was the one to make the decision.
3: So what did you see as your role in the administration?
2: My role. Oh, my gosh. I guess my role was I saw myself really as the American woman in that I was working full time. I'm the first lady to have a paying job. Outside the White House. And I taught English at a community college, and which I loved. And then I had my role as First Lady. So I guess it was just trying to, I don't know, balance it all.
1: They want that woman to shut up so freaking bad. And they most definitely want her to shut up about this very, very, very sore subject that they won't let go. Chris, cut 11, go.
3: Did you ever see signs that he was falling into cognitive decline?
2: No.
3: No.
2: No.
3: Truly.
2: No.
1: Remember the media stories after Joe Biden left the White House? They were even, remember Jake Tapper even wrote a book about it? Well, man, the mental decline. I wish we'd known. I wish we'd known. Democrats don't want the country thinking about the fact that they installed a dementia patient into the White House. And Joe Biden won't shut up. It's glorious. All right. 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
5: Golden Valley Electric Association is increasing rates. Last week's announcement said that the fuel and purchase power rate will increase to its highest level in the utility's history starting June 1st. The rates adjusted every 3 months, with the latest increase up nearly 8 cents to 21 cents per kilowatt hour, an increase of 61% over the last quarter. The rate is scheduled for its next adjustment on September 1st. The Fairbanks North Star Borough will host open houses on its update to the multi-jurisdictional hazard mitigation plan. Open houses are set for this week, including Tuesday from 5 to 7 p.m. at the North Pole Library, Wednesday from 5 to 7 at the library in Fairbanks, and Thursday from 6 to 8 p.m. at the Easter Volunteer Fire Department. And a second Dan Sullivan has entered the race for senator. A Petersburg candidate who has the same name as Alaska's sitting U.S. senator announced he's campaigning for the Senate seat. I'm Monica Nelson.
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17: Fairbanks area weather. Look for partly cloudy skies tonight. Overnight lows down to 45. Tuesday's going to be a sunny day. Middle 70s for your high. Tuesday night, mostly clear. Lows to 50. And for Wednesday, sunny again. And highs pushing up into the upper 70s.
18: Currently downtown, the temperature is 66 degrees.

0: Jesse Kelly Show on a fantastic Monday. Don't forget, if you miss any part of the show, you can download it iHeart, Spotify, iTunes. Hey, Jesse, congrats to you in Texas for ousting Cornyn. Your effective proselytizing, Chris will tell you what that means, had to be a factor. Now there's one less rhino, and like you said, it sends a strong message to the others. I can say his name. His name is Tony. So there's a story out. Well, there's a headline here from the Daily Caller, using the word literally in a way that it shouldn't, but I'll let that go. The headline says, the clock is ticking on the GOP to pass literally anything as midterms loom. Again, there's no need to add literally to every sentence on the planet. Literally added nothing to that headline whatsoever. But I'm going to set that aside for a moment and focus here. The Senate, the GOP swamp, they are fighting back and pushing back in anger about the primary of Bill Cassidy, about the primary of John Cornyn. And I'm sorry to spoil it for you, but I'm sure you're already aware. We're not going to get any more laws passed. There won't be anything passed. Maybe a budgeting thing here, right? Funding the government stuff. But for the rest of Donald Trump's term, the laws are done. There's no more laws. That one big beautiful bill thing that, you know what Trump called it? That was it. And Trump kind of knew that was going to be it, or knew there was a chance that was going to be it. That's why he tried to throw in and did throw in most of his campaign promises. No taxes on tips, stuff like that. But there aren't going to be more laws passed. In part, because the swamp is going to fight back in any way they can. These lame duck senators, you know, John Cornyn now. What incentive does John Cornyn have to go along with anything now? Now he can be what he always was, an enemy of you, an enemy of Trump, an enemy of everything we care about. And he doesn't have to hide it anymore. His political career is over. Tom Tillis, same thing. Tom Tillis is on the news every single night. How many clips have we played you? Tom Tillis is on the news every night, trashing the GOP, trashing Trump. Tillis is retiring. Tillis isn't in the Senate anymore. He now has nothing left to lose. Mitch McConnell. I know his health is very clearly fading, but Mitch McConnell hates Trump, and Trump hates McConnell. Mitch McConnell's retiring. Mitch McConnell has nothing to lose. He's going to screw Trump every single chance he gets. And look, already, I just named, what was that, four? That's four. Cassidy, too, same thing. Cassidy, Cornyn, McConnell, Tillis. These guys, that's all you need. We don't have a big enough majority. That's all you need to throw a wrench in the works. We will not get laws passed now because the swamp was always going to fight back when they started getting their jobs taken away from them. They have very much enjoyed the way things were always going. They could screw us over when it was far enough from an election, raise a ton of money from the swamp to run ads when it came election season. Hey, look how Trumpy I am. And the GOP primary voter would reelect them, and on and on and on it would go. They would go right back to Washington, D.C., screw you over every chance they got, keep getting reelected. It was a great system for them. Of course, it was terrible for you, terrible for the country. It was wonderful for the communist revolution, but we woke up. We're waking up. We're waking up. We're catching on. It's a very, very, very good thing. Take heart in it. Hey, world traveler, what's the difference in food restrictions for the Muslim and the Jew? The subject of this one is kosher versus halal. I'm certainly not an expert on this because I'm not a Muslim or a Jew, but I will tell you this. The last Muslim Uber driver I had, no, he wasn't an Uber, well, whatever. The last Muslim driver I had, he was on some Muslim holiday diet thing, and he told me he can eat at Jewish delis because it was somehow it washed with what he believed he was allowed to have. Chris, can you do halal like the Muslim thing? Can you not? You cannot. Why can't you do it? Okay, so that's interesting. Chris, who is Orthodox, not Orthodox, no? Okay, Chris pushed back on Orthodox. He said more of a conservative Jew. But Chris said he cannot eat the halal stuff because his is more restrictive than the Muslims have. There's a lot of crossover there. A lot of this comes down to food that is considered unclean. And again, this is way outside of my area because I'm neither a Muslim or a Jew. But I know there's a lot of crossover there. All right? All right. Remember that talk we had about trust? I've had to talk many, many times before trust. I saw this headline. We need to act now. Race to develop the Ebola vaccine heats up. They keep telling us there's this Ebola outbreak. Apparently almost 250 people have died in the Congo and they need a vaccine. They need a vaccine. They need a vaccine. Isn't it so terrible that all these medical organizations destroyed their credibility during COVID? Isn't it terrible that so many Americans, now myself included, when I even hear the word vaccine, I just instinctively roll my eyes. Let's see what kind of crap they're trying to sell us again. We just do this. It is a shame that we haven't yet had true accountability for the lies that were told during COVID. Now, credit to the Trump administration. He's put a lot of great guys like Jay Bhattacharya and people like that in charge of medicine who are helping to get the books open, helping to right some of these wrongs, helping that along. I would argue they're doing about as much as you can expect the Trump administration to do to open up those books and get some of that credibility back. But even that isn't near enough. It's just not. The world, I was about to say the American people, but the world's population watched lie after lie after lie after lie after lie. We watched politicians get up and tell us, stay home, don't go anywhere, and then hop on a plane and go down to the beach with their family. We watched guys like Anthony Fauci set off, Texas, if they open up, it's going to be a catastrophic COVID outbreak. Texas opened up. There was none of that. And they went back to Fauci and he said, well, I mean, it might take 2 or 3 weeks. There's going to be a lag time. And they went back to him after 2 or 3 weeks. No COVID outbreak. Well, I mean, I don't know. Anyway, get your booster shot. Lie after lie after lie, and lies always have a cost to them. And it cost critical institutions. It cost them their credibility in the United States of America and globally. And it is genuinely sad. I don't think Ebola virus is going to be some terrible thing because it's too deadly. Remember, when a virus gets too deadly, it can't spread that much because the patients all die. They die before they can spread the thing around. Now, that's cold comfort if you come down with Ebola virus, but otherwise, you're okay. But isn't it sad? Isn't it terribly sad? And look, people like you, people like me, I was warning at the time. I couldn't have shouted it any longer. That people think when they lie to cover up other lies that they're actually accomplishing something, but really they're destroying themselves. You've seen this, I'm sure, in your own personal life. Or maybe you have someone in your life who does this. I certainly do. Lie, tell one lie, and then that, of course, leads to another lie. And then you feel like you have to tell a lie to cover up for the other lie. And then you got to tell this lie to cover up for that lie. And soon, just nobody trusts anything you say anymore. That's what happened with our medical institutions during COVID. Isn't that freaking garbage? All right. Do some emails. Maybe some more anti-white racism stories. Quite a Portland story out there, courtesy of Free Beacon. Hang on.
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0: It's been 4 years since the overturn of Roe, but tragically, abortions have continued to rise. 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
4: 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Good news. The greatest test of the American spirit is upon us now. Why is this good news? Because throughout American history, high testosterone men thrive in times of chaos and uncertainty. Every red-blooded American man runs toward great trials and challenges. Communist big tech companies are trying to destroy American jobs. War in the Middle East is intensifying. 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And worst of all, there's a relentless 24/7 propaganda campaign aimed to demoralize us and break our will. 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With the constant bashing of masculinity, estrogens, and plastic, which is everywhere, and the junk in our food and water supply, it's no wonder the average testosterone levels are half of what they were 50 years ago. 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

0: my mouth when I launched this campaign were that the real fight in this country is not left versus right. It's top versus bottom.
1: That was Bottom Tallarico out there representing bottoms everywhere. And so, look, yeah, I don't agree with him on a lot. Certainly not voting for him, but he is obviously the bottom candidate. But what, Chris? Jesse, maybe where I live, I get a 24-hour daily dose of stupid Democrats. But when does your patience finally go off the deep regarding still no handcuffs for any Democrat? Okay, pause for a second. That's true and it's not true. Let's be fair about something here. There have been a lot, and I mean a lot, of street communist arrests during the Trump administration. A lot. People who are going to prison for a very long time. Felonies, convictions, that is happening. And before we move on, and because I know you're probably yelling, but we don't have this, but we don't have that. I got that, but hang with me for a second here. That wouldn't have happened under a Biden administration. Do you remember the lengths the Biden administration went to not arrest street animals? Remember that Merrick Garland testimony? Chris, we had this, that Merrick Garland testimony where he was talking about Antifa, or I think it was Antifa. It was somebody, whoever was firebombing the pro-life centers across the country. And he was flat out asked, why aren't you arresting any of these people? You're running down January Sixers every other day. Why aren't you arresting any of these people? And Garland says something to the effect of, well, I mean, it's happening at night. We have no idea. Well, you know exactly what was going on there. The Biden administration used the DOJ as a purely political weapon to not just arrest Republicans, not just arrest their political opposition. They used it as a weapon to run protection for the street animals. Remember how it works. We haven't had this talk in a long time. There are street communist scum and there's elite communist scum. They are very, very different, but they work together. Elite communist scum, generally, they don't believe any of the stuff they're selling. They know communism's a great way to gain power and things like that. They don't believe in anything. They are the ones who actually hold power. They hold office. They hold these lofty billionaire positions. That's the elite communists. The street communists generally are the true believers. You'll find a lot of criminals there. Drug addicts, mental health patients, or people who should be mental health patients. You'll find all manner of climate greeny nutties in there. The race communists, of course, are always there. The LGBTQ freak parade is always there. You have the vile street animals who are elite communists. You can use them for your purpose. It pays in politics. If you have nothing moral against it, it pays to have a group of street thugs who will kill and hurt and intimidate people you want killed and hurt and intimidated. But why would the street animals do this if they're just going to get arrested? Well, that's where the elite communists have to step in. They step in. By the way, judges are probably the most important part of the elite communist thing. Step in, get them out of jail. Keep them out of jail. Undercharge them. Don't charge it. Let the case go away. The elites run protection for the streets. The streets understand this. They go out, act like animals, and bank on the latest communist judge getting them out of it. Okay, so anyway, back to what you were saying. We do have street animals getting arrested in the United States of America. You want to see, I mean, he goes on to reference other people, James Comey and other things. You want to see these people in handcuffs. And so do I. I've been told over and over and over again that this big conspiracy case that is being heard in Florida, that is the case that might land people like John Brennan in prison. I've been told that over and over and over again, because in a conspiracy case, the statute of limitations doesn't really come into play, because as long as you can prove that the conspiracy began a long time ago, it's a long story, but as long as you can prove the conspiracy began a long time ago, then there's no statute of limitations on it, so on and so forth. Okay. I've been told that this case is the one that can send powerful people to prison. I've also been told this by my lawyer friends. Conspiracy cases are difficult to prove and they take a long time. It's very complicated. Think about this. What's the best way I can describe it? RICO. You ever heard of RICO? They always get these mobsters and criminal guys on RICO charges. Basically, if you're part of a criminal organization, you pretty much get held to account. This is oversimplistic, but you get held to account for all the sins of the criminal organization, even if you didn't personally commit them. It was a law that allowed them to take down mob bosses who weren't out there actually shooting anyone in the head anymore. They were having someone else do it. But if you can prove he's part of a criminal organization, then you can burn him down with RICO. You understand what RICO is. Now, all that's well and good, but RICO is very, very, very difficult to prove. Because think about it this way. Again, this is overly simplistic, but let me just lay this out this way. Not only do you have to prove the crime itself, which can be difficult. Okay, so you, Tony Two Toes, you were extorting the local deli guy for $50 a month. Well, you have to prove that. Okay, that's one part of it. Here's another part of it. You have to prove that Tony Two Toes was doing this on behalf of the Lucchese family. Okay, but wait, there's more. Then you have to prove that Jimmy the Nose is the boss of the Lucchese family and that Tony Two Toes was doing this on behalf

0: have to see, there's a lot of things you have to prove, a lot of boxes you have to check to get a conviction. That is very similar to a conspiracy case. I'm not going to sit here and tell you we're going to see powerful people go to prison, because I'm 44 years old and I just have never seen that in this country. It's very, very rare. You have to have somebody like Bob Menendez getting caught with gold bars under his bed to have any of these people go to prison. It just doesn't seem to happen. And certainly not these FBI, CIA types. They always seem to find a way to weasel their way out of any justice whatsoever. Yeah, I'm frustrated. We need to see Democrats who abuse their office go to prison. It's necessary. It's very difficult when they've conquered so many parts of the judicial system. Look, you think a Democrat's ever getting convicted in Washington, D.C. with a 98% Democrat jury pool? Democrats don't convict other Democrats. Anyway, let's move on. We have another hour. We're going to talk about more foreigners pillaging the country, some pretty naked anti-white racism out of Portland. 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
7: President Trump thinks the U.S. and Iran have been talking too much, with conflicting reports about the state of the negotiations. Earlier today, reports indicated Iran was suspending peace negotiations with the U.S. and would seek complete closure of the Strait of Hormuz, due largely to Israel attacking its ally, Hezbollah, in Lebanon. Trump told NBC News, "We've been talking too much to Iran," adding, "Going silent would be very good." Later, Trump posted that talks with Iran are still moving forward at a rapid pace. Trump also said he had spoken with Israeli leader Benjamin Netanyahu and the leader of Hezbollah, and both agreed not to attack each other. The Justice Department says it will abide by a court ruling that temporarily paused the Trump administration's so-called anti-weaponization fund. More from Chris Caraggio.
8: The fund was established from a settlement reached between the Trump family and the IRS to resolve long-running disputes others may have with the Biden administration. The fund would have also gave those pardoned related to the January 6th Capitol riot a way to get payouts for what they said was government overreach.
7: Primary elections will take place in six states on Tuesday for the U.S. House, Senate, and governor races. Voters head to the polls in Iowa, Montana, New Jersey, New Mexico, South Dakota, and California, where the race for Los Angeles mayor and governor have garnered plenty of national attention. Democrat Javier Becerra held a campaign rally in Long Beach over the weekend where he touted his experience.
9: I am not learning this job on day one. I have done this job.
7: Two Republicans in California have made some inroads in the reliably blue state. Fox News contributor Steve Hilton for governor and reality TV star Spencer Pratt for mayor. The Chicago Bears might be moving out of Chicago to Indiana. On Friday, Illinois lawmakers were unable to pass a bill aimed at keeping the Bears in the state after months of stalled negotiations over tax credits for a new stadium. I'm Lisa Carton.
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23: Fairbanks area weather. Look for partly cloudy skies tonight. Overnight lows down to 45. Tuesday's going to be a sunny day. Middle 70s for your high. Tuesday night, mostly clear. Lows to 50. And for Wednesday, sunny again. And highs pushing up into the upper 70s. Currently downtown, the temperature is 66 degrees.

0: the Jesse Kelly Show. Final hour of the Jesse Kelly Show on a Monday. But fear not, we shall return tomorrow as long as this studio doesn't flood too. So we got some things to do this hour. We're going to talk a little bit about communist-controlled areas and corruption when it comes to voting. Not exactly news. We'll talk about that. Get to some emails, some pretty naked anti-white racism out of Portland. Surprise, surprise. All that, more Somali fraud and all kinds of things still to come on the final hour of the world-famous Jesse Kelly Show. So let's talk about cheating an election, stealing an election, if you will. This is baked into the cake for communists. It has always been this way. Just to recap, communists do not share your morality at all. It is human nature to look at someone else who's flesh and blood, just like you, two eyes, two hands, two feet, and to project your values onto that person. It's just human nature to do that. But the truth is, sadly, scarily, there are all kinds of people in our society who don't share those values at all, at all. You wake up in the morning and you roll over and you read a story about somebody. Some dude just walked up to someone randomly. I just saw a story like this and stabbed. I believe she was 66-year-old woman to death, just stabbed her repeatedly. It would never in a million years occur to you to pull out a knife and stab a random stranger. And if you looked at that guy, you probably wouldn't say to yourself, I bet that's the kind of guy who would stab a random stranger. You don't know what makes people tick. Communists do not share your morality any more than a freaking grizzly bear shares your morality. Just don't ever project your values onto them. Now that brings me to the concept of elections. They don't give a crap about the will of the people or what people actually want. They know they have to try to sell that, but that's not something that they care about at all. If you reject communists at the ballot box, they'll just steal or attempt to steal the election. And they have nothing moral against it. The seizure and use of power is the highest goal. So if you have to lie, if you have to cheat, if you have to steal, you have to hurt people, whatever you have to do, get power. That's the height of their goal, right? That brings me to Democrats, because modern Democrats are all communists. Democrats steal elections and have been stealing elections for as long as they can possibly do it. Now, let me explain why and how this works. Usually, this is a local thing. Local thing being, well, let's just talk about Chicago. It's a great example. We don't have to get specific about it, but Democrats have controlled Chicago since, well, forever. Right? When Democrats are in control, so let's give them all the political power seats. It's the mayor, it's the city council, it's this, that. So top to bottom, layer after layer after layer, Democrats are running the city of Chicago. Well, they don't just run it and sit in the office. They run it and figure out, as all communists do, how to use their power to ensure they'll never lose their power. You use power to keep power and get more power. That's how they think. So, as you're running the city of Chicago, you will simply put into place various things, no matter what those things are, that ensure you cannot possibly lose an election. Maybe it's a law. Maybe it's a regulation. Maybe you have the right person in place where these ballots are or where these ballots are counted. Maybe you have nonprofit groups, ballot harvesting. Maybe, look, it can take a variety of different forms. But one thing you're never going to do, and I mean ever, you're never going to just let the people vote. No. You make sure you can't possibly lose. The longer communists have control of an area, the more they have support locked down for the area. It's not just, If they take power, they get it instantly. It takes time, sometimes years, to put all the things, the people, the groups into place to ensure you can steal any election you want to steal. What we saw post-COVID when they installed Joe Biden was simply what Democrats had been doing in local places like Chicago on a nationwide scale because of the stupid mail-in voting from stupid COVID lockdowns. It gave them basically... We handed them the keys to a cheating sports car and they knew exactly how to drive it because they've been driving it forever in blue controlled areas. The longer Democrats are in control of an area, the more and more impossible it gets to win an election for anyone but communists. It's the way it is. That brings me to what's happening in Los Angeles right now. Spencer Pratt, I don't know him, I haven't talked to him, but I am just so impressed with this guy. He's running to be mayor of Los Angeles. His house burnt down in that Palisades fire, and he's been running a brilliant, brilliant campaign. He's even spray painting basically campaign statements into the dirt on the sidewalk. I mean, he's running a brilliant, brilliant campaign in Los Angeles against Karen Bass, the communist, who's currently running Los Angeles. And let's remember, when I use terms like communist, it's because it's true. Karen Bass has visited Cuba multiple times for communist training. Okay, an actual communist runs the second biggest city in the country. She's, of course, destroying Los Angeles. We have the Olympics coming for us, Los Angeles. I can't believe they're going to try to run the Olympics out of a city that dirty and filthy and dangerous right now. But be that as may, Spencer Pratt is running against her in Los Angeles. I am rooting hard for Spencer Pratt. I am. I hear stories like this, and, well, we just talked about it, didn't we? Six, Chris.
1: Mail ballots were found burned inside a ballot box in Los Angeles just 2 days before the California primaries. Election officials discovered the damaged ballots, and they filed a report with the police department. They say a separate voting center was also vandalized. Investigators are looking into both incidents and are working to identify any voters who have been affected.
0: I sincerely hope Spencer Pratt wins an election in Los Angeles, not just to bounce a communist out of office, but to hopefully revitalize that city that could be so beautiful and wonderful. I like cities. I like the country too, as you know, but I like cities. And cities, as I've said many times before, your country's cities, they're what go on the brochure for your country internationally. They're what go on the billboard internationally. You know, if there's a billboard in Japan for the United States of America, as much as I love Bozeman, Montana, where I graduated high school, Bozeman ain't on the billboard. It's going to be New York City, right? It's going to be the Hollywood sign, Los Angeles. I want Los Angeles revitalized. I want it to come back, and I'm rooting for the guy, and I admire what he's doing. And I say I admire it, I really mean that, because in doing what he's doing, challenging the communists in power, he's making very, very powerful enemies. And remember, communists use power. If Spencer Pratt loses that election, you think they're not going to find a way to make him pay in some way for that? Oh, I'm telling you, they will. It's very brave what he's doing. I admire it a great deal. And I sincerely hope he can win. If you're out there, get your butt out and vote for Spencer Pratt. Help Spencer Pratt wherever you can. I hope he can win. But these stories, man. Every time there's a blue area, you end up with these stories. Oh, whoops. Did all these ballots catch on fire? Dang it. How did that happen? Oh, there was a flood in the middle of the night. Guess we can't use these ballots. Oh, would you look at that? We just happened to find a big old box of ballots sitting here. Wow, where'd these come from? Well, we better count these votes. Blue area after blue area after blue area, they all do it. It's not unique to LA. When you have an area that is in Democrat control, the longer it's in Democrat control, the more ways they will ensure they can never lose an election. I hope Spencer Pratt can win, but I'm already seeing and hearing about dirty shenanigans, and this is what they do. And the bad part is if they steal it, if they do, I hope they don't, but if they do steal it, we'll never get them out. We'll complain about it. as the evidence comes out weeks after. Oh, but did you see that? There'll even be arrests, probably. This person get arrested, that person get... But it won't change the fact that they stole another election, installed their people into power, and they'll continue to loot.

0: pillage and destroy America's cities. It's very, very sad. Anyway, I just wanted to say that, a reminder on that. Let's get back to some emails. Before we do the emails, I want to remind you of this. Chris, play cut 17, please. Go.
1: My mouth when I launched this campaign were that the real fight in this country is not left versus right, it's top versus bottom.
0: I just think it's important that everyone understands James Tallarico, for all the lies he maybe has told, lies he's told about the Bible, lies about all kinds of things, at least he's being honest about that. James Tallarico represents the bottom. And he probably represents the bottom better than any candidate I can think of. I did see, though, he came out just recently and announced he's got a girlfriend. They call that the Cory Booker. Found himself a girlfriend during election season. That's wild how they seem to dig these ladies up right about that time, isn't it? Anyway, we'll get to some emails next.
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0: Good news. The greatest test of the American spirit is upon us now. Why is this good news? Because throughout American history, high testosterone men thrive in times of chaos and uncertainty. Every red-blooded American man runs toward great trials and challenges. Communist big tech companies are trying to destroy American jobs. War in the Middle East is intensifying. Fertility rates are plummeting. And worst of all, there's a relentless 24/7 propaganda campaign aimed to demoralize us and break our will. 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

0: It is the Jesse Kelly Show on a Monday, reminding you you can email the show jesse@jessekellyshow.com. And just so you didn't think I was out there peddling fake news, James Tallarico, he's aware that he's running in Texas. Texas is, you know, kind of a God and country state. And there have been some questions about James for quite some time. Anybody who's seen that fruity way he walks and talks. What, Chris? Anyone who's seen it has probably asked themselves some questions. So James Tallarico needs to fade that kind of heat. He's got enough other problems. He can't have those rumors over his head. So you got a girlfriend.
1: So you have a girlfriend.
2: I do.
1: Of many years.
2: I do. And she is my rock. She is my best friend. I don't know if I could have gotten through the last 6 months of this crazy race if she hadn't been by my side. So, yeah, thanks for asking about her as well.
1: Do you want kids
0: one day? What do you? Sure, James. Sure. I believe she used to work for him as well. Former employee. Nice of her to step up and help old James out. What, Chris? I'm happy for him that he found true love. True love. Dr. Jesse, are we still restricting Ukraine's use of the weapons we provide? With Russia aiding Ukraine, aren't the gloves off? Or with Russia aiding Iran, aren't the gloves off? Why can Russia strike cities in Ukraine, including the capital, and Ukraine cannot defend itself, so on and so forth? Well, they already are. Ukraine is striking and has been striking inside of Russia, and Russia is obviously striking inside of Ukraine. The gloves have been off in that for quite some time. You brought up an interesting thing, and I touched on this a little bit last week, but it is something that's on my mind, and smart military guys I talk to tell me it's justified to be on my mind. We've had a, quote, ceasefire with Iran for a while now, haven't we? The whole hot portion of this war seemed to last about 5 minutes. And since then, it's been a blockade and a ceasefire. And every day we almost have a deal, but then we don't have a deal. You get it. Well, remember, Russia and Iran, they were doing military drills together. These two countries are very, very close, Russia and Iran. All right? So ponder that. Now think about this. Russia, they're not our equal at all military. I'm not saying that militarily. I'm not saying that. But Russia is very much a first world military. And because they've been fighting in Ukraine, their economy, their military technology, it's really sharpened. It really has. That's what happens when you fight a war. You just get better at it. Better at making stuff. You improve the stuff you have. You learn what works. So Russia has some nasty military equipment now. What has Russia been giving Iran? I don't know the answer to that. I've had people tell me they've been giving them a lot. What if, for everybody, and maybe this is you, screaming at Trump to just go attack, just go bomb them. Screw it. We're never getting a deal. Just go bomb them. I brought it up last week. I will bring it up again. We have lost not just one jet over Iran that Iran has shot down. What if Donald Trump, who would have more information than you or I ever would on what the intelligence community thinks Iran has, what

If Donald Trump, I'm just making this up, is staring at a piece of paper as we speak that shows, wait a minute, Russia gave Iran these top-level anti-air weapons, top-level this, top-level that, and I don't know what that would be, obviously. I don't know what exactly, specifically, Russia is using. But what if Donald Trump is worried about the safety of our guys to just start bombing? And remember, we've been very, very spoiled by the Trump administration for the first year of it. You go down, you snatch Venezuela's president out from his mansion, you don't lose a man, you fly your planes around the world and bomb out Iran's nuclear sites without losing a man. We're used to just being able to go in and do whatever we want to whoever we want, and we don't lose a man. What if we are now aware that Russia has given Iran things that can hurt us and hurt our guys? And Russia obviously has every incentive to do that. Every moron American politician has been bragging about all the deadly weapons we've given Ukraine, American weapons being used to kill Russian troops for years now. And every idiot Republican and Democrat has bragged about it instead of keeping it quiet. Instead of letting it be a quiet proxy war, everyone tried to get political points by bragging, we just gave them more missiles. We gave them more tanks. We're giving them anything. Kill all the Russians. Did you think Russia wasn't going to find a way to extract a price for that? I'm concerned about it. I am concerned about the safety of our troops. I am. Keep them in your prayers, please. They're under threat every day. All right. Do some more of these. Next.

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2: The Fairbanks North Star Borough is asking for public input as it updates its multi-jurisdictional hazard mitigation plan. Three open houses are happening this week. Residents can stop by, ask questions, and public comments are open through June 28th. Golden Valley Electric Association says customers will be seeing higher electric bills. GVEA is raising its fuel and purchase power rate to the highest level in the utility's history, up to 21 cents per kilowatt hour, a 61% increase. The next rate adjustment scheduled for September 1st. In election news, Alaska now has two Dan Sullivans running for U.S. Senate. A Petersburg resident, also named Dan Sullivan, announced he's entering the race. He's not the sitting senator, and he's not the former Anchorage mayor with the same name either. And in Juneau, the U.S. Forest Service will hold a public hearing on proposed changes to salmon fisheries. The hearing is set for June 9th and will be held through Microsoft Teams. I'm Monica Nelson.
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15: Fairbanks area weather. Look for partly cloudy skies tonight. Overnight lows down to 45. Tuesday's going to be a sunny day. Middle 70s for your high. Tuesday night, mostly clear, lows to 50. And for Wednesday, sunny again and highs pushing up into the upper 70s. Currently downtown, the temperature is 63 degrees.

show on an amazing Monday. You can download the show if you miss a single second. Jesse at, or wait a minute, iHeart, Spotify, iTunes. Sometimes I get confused. A reminder that I don't have my soundboard right now because our studio is underwater. Are we ever going back? I have no idea. Did the soundboard even survive? I also have no idea. Chris thinks it did. Chris thinks it did. The building as of right now is condemned. We're not allowed inside. I don't know. Did the portrait of me survive? That may be the most important item in the studio. I don't know. I won't know. So for a week, I don't know how long, the show is going to sound a little different. I don't have my goofy soundboard stuff. You're just gonna have to tough it out. All right, we all have our cross to bear around here. HUD, what, Chris? This is from Free Beacon. HUD launches investigation of Portland area county over race-based homelessness programs. It is amazing to me how much anti-white racism is simply baked into everything that has to do with the Democrat Party today, and that they don't even hide it. Do you remember? It was probably, I'm trying to think if what I'm about to say is true. So I'll just throw it out there and then I'll see. I'll see how I,

I'll say how I like it. When Joe Biden got elected and Joe Biden announced that white business owners waiting for loans, those PPE loans, that white business owners would be moved to the back of the line. And he enacted that policy, by the way. I know people in banking and they told me the order came down. Whitey came last. I think that's the most racist government policy since the civil rights era. Is that the most openly, nakedly racist policy since the civil rights era? And it just does. They just get away with it. It's just baked into the American communist cake that white people are evil, that white people suck, that you should openly discriminate against them every single chance you get. And that is just somehow acceptable. And okay, it is wild to me. Hey, Jesse. The subject of this one is shopping carts. I so appreciated your monologue on the shopping cart laziness last night. That is such a pet peeve of mine, among others. As a driving instructor in Connecticut, Maine, and Rhode Island, my colleagues and I worked diligently to teach and instruct our respective students the importance of following the rules. It's not only about safety, but about courtesy and respect towards anyone. It's the simple things that make a difference in society. Says thanks for keeping us informed. Says I can use his name. His name is Ron. Like I've said before, you would improve your community, your state, and your country immeasurably if you would arrest and deport everybody who didn't put the shopping cart back. It sounds like a small thing. It reveals so much about you and how you see yourself in the world. It is a revealing thing. Because they have a little cart corral 5 feet away from you at all times in the parking lot. If you take your groceries out to the car, drop them in the car, and then look at that cart corral 5 feet away and say to yourself, you know what? Nah, I'm leaving it here. You are so unbelievably selfish, lazy, just self-centered in every possible way. You should be removed from society. And if you did, because here's the thing. It's not necessarily the shopping cart. I know so much else about you if you're that type of person. I know how you treat family members. I know how you treat people you may work with, go to school with. I know what kind of a neighbor you are. I would guarantee you that you have a sub 600 credit score. I know that you weigh down everyone else in your life. You are a burden weighing down society just by the shopping cart action. It told me everything I needed to know about you. Hey, Jesse, as a former Marine, I can't believe Graham Plattner was a Marine. He's a communist. Look, let me tell you something. We love our veterans, do we not? And we admire military service. You and I, we admire military service because we love our country. People who sign up to do dangerous, uncomfortable things for little pay, time away from home, people who sign up to defend our country are automatically assigned a certain level of respect by patriots like you. They just are. When you see a uniform, no matter what branch, no matter who's wearing it, if there's a respect meter in your mind, it gets turned up a little bit the second you see that uniform, correct? It does for me too. There are turds all over the military. Turds all over the military. And then when you leave the military, so many people become turds or remain turds. Now, that doesn't mean that they're somehow given protected status just because they used to serve somewhere. This Graham Plattner guy is such an unmitigated disaster. He's the dude with the Nazi tattoo on his chest. And when asked about it, referenced that it was just something dumb we were doing in the Marines. And I want to again stress this. I have, hopefully no one in my family is listening, I have on more than one occasion, as a young idiot Marine, been in a tattoo parlor. This is after we had

0: all spent a lot of time at bars that night. I have been less than clear thinking in multiple tattoo parlors. And here's the thing. In multiple countries around the globe, I have been a little tipsy in a tattoo parlor with my fellow Marines. I have watched them select multiple different cringy tattoos. I'm sure they regret to this day. For your information, no, I never pulled the trigger. I just wussed out every time. Every time it was the permanence of it. I just couldn't get around it. I have nothing against tattoos. It's just I couldn't do it. Anyway, not one time did anybody even joke about getting a Nazi tattoo. And these were guys who were happy to joke about virtually anything. I mean, these were guys, one of whom had to be talked out of getting, I kid you not, a woman who was not dressed. He wanted to get this woman tattooed. Oh, no, she wasn't there. I mean, he wanted a tattoo of this woman covering his back. We had to talk him out of it. So when I tell you I'm there as a very stupid person, full of testosterone and no brain cells, and I'm there with other Marines full of testosterone and no brain cells, I mean that. And I have never once heard of or seen a Marine consider getting a Nazi tattoo of any kind. There was no Nazi affiliation, Nazi love. Nazis were not something flirted with or well thought of or anything like that. It was not something that existed. Graham Plattner has a Nazi tattoo on his chest. apparently he's in all kinds of other trouble. It's all just dirty, gross stuff. It's stuff that I don't need to talk about on the show. There are kids listening. But look, he's a disaster. It's a good thing he's a disaster. We don't need to lose that Senate seat. I know you get angry with Susan Collins a lot. You've never heard me yell about Susan Collins once. Why? Maine is a blue state. Susan Collins is a Republican vote sometimes in a blue state. Maine, they really, by all accounts, they should have a communist as their senator. Susan Collins' seat should be a communist because it's a very communist state. It really is, especially now that they brought in all the Somalis. Susan Collins is as good as we're going to get. I'm hard on the Republicans from blood red states who should be far, far to the right. You know, the John Cornyn types from Texas, the Dakotas, Wyoming, the South. I'm hard on those guys because they should be better. Susan Collins, that's as good as we're going to get. I'm not going to be her biggest fan, but you're never going to hear me sit here and just trash Susan Collins. But I will trash you for living with pain. Because you don't have to. Living with pain is a choice. Relief Factor is a supplement. You know my thoughts on drugs, right? Not Chris's, but my thoughts on drugs. You understand that. 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

0: the Jesse Kelly Show. Final segment of the Jesse Kelly Show on a magnificent Monday. Chris, if you wouldn't mind, cut 17. What? Cut 17. One more time, please. We have to hear it.
1: When I launched this campaign, were that the real fight in this country is not left versus right. It's top versus bottom.
0: Absolutely. Absolutely. And I have to stand behind somebody else. You may think when you first listen to this lady that this wouldn't be someone I tend to agree with, but Chris, cut 16. Go.
2: Today we are here to talk about women's pain and how long it's been overlooked. In the summer of 2015, while starting my career in New York City, I woke up on the floor of my local bodega, drenched in sweat, being dragged into an ambulance. Two male paramedics hovered over me and continued to ask me if I was pregnant. I had passed out from period pain. In fact, about 15% of women have period pain so debilitating that it disrupts work or school. That is no small number, and yet we are told to suck it up. It's why during Women's History Month, I've introduced legislation to give workers up to 12 days of paid leave a year for reproductive health. This would cover period pain, yes, but also menopause symptoms, IVF, miscarriages, and endometriosis.
0: I stand with her. I stand with her because think about how much better the office would be. What, Chris? We can't have this conversation? Look, pay them to stay home. I mean, what? Chris said, what are we going to do with all the empty HR departments? Chris, that's not very PC. All right. I want you ladies to know I stand behind you. And I think all of us in the workplace, we're all with you. We want you to stay home. Please pay her to stay. We will pay you to not come tear through the office like a Tasmanian devil. 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All right? All right. Dear Ninja Star Throwing Champion, I'm so glad that the word has been out. Chris, I didn't want to brag about it. That was the last thing in the world I wanted. No, it's true. But when you accomplish great things in life, it's important that you need to use it to inspire others. I knew I was going to win the tournament, and I went out and won the tournament. I recently viewed 2 Facebook reels where the narrators were saying they're flying to L.A., with plane loads of Texans to vote for Spencer Pratt, ending the reels with, quote, what are they going to do? Ideas? With the no voter ID policy, is this an actual legal possibility? Listen. Leave the election cheating up to the communists. It's a dangerous world. You don't want to start dipping your toe in, 1. And 2, let's say I agreed with you. Yeah, sure, go vote illegally in L.A., which I do not. Don't do that. What kind of legal protection do you think you're going to have in communist Los Angeles? Communist DA, communist mayor, the police department itself, the judges. Can you imagine the judges? What, Chris? Chris brought up a good point. There's a cop currently in jail right now, as we speak, for standing next to George Floyd as he was dying. That's the kind of, quote, justice in blue cities. Yeah, they're going to let the illegals vote for Karen Bass all day, every day. If they even sniff that some right-wingers from out of town are coming in to vote for Spencer Pratt, they are going to throw the cuffs on you, and they are going to throw you in the deepest, darkest dungeon they can find in California just to send a message to anyone else who might try to cheat in elections like they do. Remember, legal and local, the two L's is where we need to focus so much of our energy on in politics. We all love national politics. That's why we talk about it. It's why we follow it all the time. We love national politics. Legal and local. But don't forget the legal part of it. Stay legal. Stay on the right side of the law. These communists will use the Justice Department to destroy your life. Even if they don't end up sending you to prison, they'll bankrupt you and anything else. These people have nothing against that. Stay legal. Always, always, always stay legal. Hey, Jesse, I'm interested about your opinion in the greatest American general. I'm partial to Thomas Jackson, maybe Patton. I don't know how to answer that question. And I don't want to sound like a coward, but I mean, there are so many great generals, just the Civil War alone. You know, Stonewall Jackson, of course, Sherman, just on all sides of that, there were great generals. But great generals throughout World War II and everything else. We've had great generals. The reason I'm not sure how to answer it is you need different generals, different kinds of generals for different things. The ones who we love, the ones who get all the glory, are the Patton types, the super aggressive, offensive general, attack all the time. You love that guy. I love that guy. I want to watch movies about that guy, of course. You need that guy. But you can't have all your generals being that guy. You need some generals who are defensive generals. You need some generals who are good at logistics. You need generals to run the base well. You need different kinds of generals for different things. All right, Chris, if you have it, do we even have the headlines sound? We don't. All right, that's okay, Chris. I'll do it myself. Now, headlines we didn't get to with, is that not how it goes, Chris? I think it's close to that. With Jesse Kelly. George Floyd Square to remember him with a gift shop. I'm not sure if they're selling fentanyl half off. Taxpayers robbed blind. Dr. Oz exposes Somali home health scam empire in Columbus, Ohio. Columbus, Ohio. We now have to fight off Somali fraud rings because we let too many barbarians in the country. All right. We're going to be back tomorrow. Do it again. You can email us. Love, hate, death threats. Jesse@jessekellyshow.com. That's all.

0: 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I've been surfing here since I was a kid. Now, seeing my grandson out on the water, it means everything to me. Watching him and taking in the blue waves, the sea breeze, the blurry horizon.
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5: President Trump thinks the U.S. and Iran have been talking too much, with conflicting reports about the state of the negotiations. Earlier today, reports indicated Iran was suspending peace negotiations with the U.S. and would seek complete closure of the Strait of Hormuz, due largely to Israel attacking its ally, Hezbollah, in Lebanon. Trump told NBC News, "We've been talking too much to Iran," adding, "Going silent would be very good." Later, Trump posted that talks with Iran are still moving forward at a rapid pace. Trump also said he had spoken with Israeli leader Benjamin Netanyahu and the leader of Hezbollah, and both agreed not to attack each other. The candidates in the Los Angeles mayoral race are making a final push ahead of Tuesday's election. The race has garnered national attention since reality TV star Spencer Pratt started getting some traction in the polls. The Republican still trails two Democratic candidates, City Council member Nithya Raman and incumbent mayor Karen Bass.
6: There is a clear choice. We want somebody that has proven and delivered versus somebody who has a lot of theory and wonderful ideas, but the city needs to have the job done. And there's a guy that functions in fantasy world.
5: However, some political analysts say Spencer Pratt does have an outside shot, comparing his campaign to President Trump's rise in 2016 when he ran as a political outsider. If none of the candidates win a majority in Tuesday's primary, the top two vote-getters will face off in the November 3rd general election. A judge is granting pop star Sabrina Carpenter a temporary restraining order against an alleged stalker. Court records say 31-year-old William Applegate tried to forcefully enter her Los Angeles home. He allegedly pretended to know the singer. Carpenter's security team removed him, and he was arrested after refusing to leave the property. Less than 24 hours later, after Applegate was released from custody,

0: Carpenter's legal team says he returned to the house and loitered on her driveway for 2 hours, and then the next day he returned again. I'm Lisa Carton.
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9: HBO's Euphoria officially coming to a close. 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It debuted in 2019 and saw some of its cast rise to stardom, including Zendaya, Sydney Sweeney, Jacob Elordi, and Hunter Schafer. That's entertainment. I'm Jennifer Bolsoni.
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3: Fairbanks area weather. Look for partly cloudy skies tonight. Overnight lows down to 45. Tuesday's going to be a sunny day. Middle 70s for your high. Tuesday night, mostly clear. Lows to 50. And for Wednesday, sunny again. And highs pushing up into the upper 70s. Currently downtown, the temperature is 63 degrees.
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15: Great radio stations across the land, along with Sam and Polo. It is the Joe Pags Show. Glad to have you along for the ride. We'll have Kay Hill later on about a couple of Americans being banned from going to Great Britain. And it's odd because these Americans agree with the mass migration going on in Great Britain, yet for some reason they're not allowed to go there. I mean, it doesn't make any sense, to be honest with you. So I'll have that for you, certainly. Then we've got Robert Spencer as well. He is from jihadwatch.org. We're going to have him on to talk about exactly what's going on in Western culture, in Western Europe, here in the United States and beyond. I want to give you an update on Delaney Hall. I said a couple of things on X over the weekend that I stand by. Before I get into all that, go Spurs, go. You know what I'm saying? You know what I'm saying, Sam?
16: 100% go Spurs, go. What in the world? That was a great game.
15: Great game on what was it, Friday?
16: I think it was Saturday.
15: How long ago was it? Saturday, right.
16: Yeah, Paul,
15: did
16: Saturday.
15: You watch?
17: I did. I normally try not to, but I was working and I had to.
15: It was on where you were working?
17: Yes.
15: Okay. Were they asking you for updates?
17: Well, that's part of why it was on, because of me.
15: Gotcha.
17: And then there was also like a bar down the street that had everything outside and you could hear almost everything that was going on. So gotcha. even if I wasn't watching, I could hear the crowd of that group of people.
15: Right.
17: Every time they scored. So I was like, okay, well, everything.
15: Were you in downtown?
17: I was on St. Mary's, so it was yes. Yeah,
15: so were you stuck in the people beeping and honking and the flags and everything?
17: So does it count as honking if when I'm leaving somebody in front of me wasn't paying attention to the light and I had to honk at them?
15: And they were like, "Yeah, go Spurs, go!"
17: Yeah. So I mean, I had to honk at them. So then, was I downtown honking then? I guess, right? Technically,
16: you were. Okay. You were. Technically, so you were. Yes.
15: Can I just say this? And love San Antonio. I've been a fan of the Spurs for 20-plus years. Can you wait till the final?

0: Bills, why are we celebrating the Western Conference win? You know what I mean? Can we wait till, I mean, if you get the championship,
1: right,
0: let's go crazy.
1: Right.
0: You know what I mean?
1: Listen, I mean, it's just such a San Antonio thing to just go and be excited, be amongst your peers, and go honking downtown. That's just what we do.
0: I mean,
2: I feel like it's fine. I just think when you're starting to pop fireworks and you're twerking in the middle of the streets, outside of your vehicle, on top of your vehicle, you know, I felt bad because the carriages were they would make their loop right where I was at. So they would come down St. Mary's and they would come and then they would get back onto Commerce and then head back towards like the actual downtown.
0: Right.
2: And once, you know, the game was over, I'm seeing all these carriages coming this way. And I'm like, oh, man. I was like, these poor horses.
0: Right.
2: You know, they're going back to Commerce and they're going to have to deal with all these people honking. But then I see people on the south side and they're actually riding horses through Southwest Military carrying Spurs flags. Wow. So I'm like, well, there's that too. So
0: there you go. I'm just here to say we've been there before. We're going to be there again. By the way, on Wednesday, we'll have Sid Rosenberg on. He's the morning host in New York, I believe on WABC. And he's going to come on. Of course, it's the Knicks versus the Spurs. For those who don't know around the country, we are based in San Antonio. And, of course, we're go Spurs, go. Or if you're the mayor, I guess it's just go Spurs, I think. So there you go. But you get a free $1,100 seat, so whatever you got to do. Go Spurs, go. It starts on Wednesday, doesn't it? Sam Swartz.
1: Yes.
0: So Wednesday here in San Antonio, because the Western Conference had a better record than the Eastern Conference. So no matter who won, whether it was Oklahoma City, so sad. Sorry. Have a nice day. They should get rid of that Chet guy. What the hell was he all about? 4 points and he's 7'2"? You know what I mean?
1: Yeah, it's ridiculous. I mean, how tall are these guys, though? What in the world?
0: I mean, if I'm 7'2", I'm getting some points.
1: I mean, I'm Duncan.
0: Hello? Tim Duncan?
1: Duh.
0: No, he's 6'11".
2: Dunkin' Donuts?
0: Oh. Exactly right, Dunkin' Donuts.
1: Thanks, guys. Thank you.
0: So go Spurs, go. It's going to be a good series. It is widely thought that the Western Conference was harder this year than the Eastern Conference, but that doesn't mean anything when you start lacing them up and you go out there and start playing on Wednesday. So it'll be, I think the first two games will be here in San Antonio, then it's going to be in New York. The funny thing is, Sam, I think we're going to be in New York right when they're still playing in San Antonio and then back to San Antonio when they start playing games in New York.
1: Yes, we're going to flip-flop. Yeah, I know. Isn't that ridiculous? I know.
2: You know what's kind of crazy? In December, I had gone to New York. And so when I was with my girlfriend and her son, we were looking for things to do. And I was like, hey, you know, I've never been to Madison Square Garden. It would be really cool if we went to go at least check it out. So we got there and we were able to take the tour. And so we got to do all that stuff. So then now that all this is happening, it was really cool because like her son, he's like really into basketball. And he got to, you know, he got to be there. We got to get, you know, on the floor. They showed us the locker rooms.
0: Oh, it's awesome.
2: I mean, all that stuff. So it was just like how like interesting that all that happened. And, you know, now here we are. So it's just, I don't know. It was kind of a cool little thing.
0: I've been to Madison Square Garden once for a basketball game. It was in 1988 and Patrick Ewing was still the center for the Knicks. And I don't know if you guys, those of you watching and listening, if you know anything about basketball, you've seen on the highlight reel the one massive dunk that Patrick Ewing does. And I believe it was against the Detroit Pistons. That's like in every highlight reel. I was there. Sam, way before you. You were not even a glimmer in your mama's
1: now.
0: Eye yet. No, look it up. Look up the New York Knicks versus the Detroit Pistons, 1988. And you'll see that massive dunk that I don't even have to look it up. I haven't even thought about that since 1988. Trust me when I say it happened and I was there. You looking it up? Did you find it?
1: I'm looking it up.
0: Dad,
1: his
0: right?
1: last name is Ewing?
0: Right. E-W-I-N-G.
1: Oh. Yeah. Okay.
0: Patrick is his first name. How are you spelling it? How are you spelling
1: you
0: it?
1: Don't need,
0: people,
1: it's fine.
0: How are you,
1: don't
0: spelling
1: need to know.
0: It?
1: God. Don't worry about this. Okay.
2: Say,
1: start with a Y.
0: Are you spelling it with a Y?
2: I was going to tell her since she's of that generation, you should say ew. And then
0: right,
2: I-N-G.
0: Ewing.
1: Right.
0: That's what I should have said.
1: Yeah.
0: All right, have you found it? Have you seen Patrick Ewing come up now?
1: Yeah, and I'm going to watch it on the commercial break.
0: Okay,
1: so
0: check that out. All right, all that said, we'll move on to some news stuff. I've got to give you an update on Delaney Hall. I said this over the weekend. Delaney Hall's in Newark, New Jersey. We, of course, had that interview with Wid. His name was Wid, right? I like his name.
1: Yeah.
0: His name is Wid. Wid Lyman.
1: Yeah.
0: Great interview with him. He was outside of it. Over the weekend, got even more violent. Now they're starting to arrest some people. Why don't they arrest everybody? Let me make this as clear as I can. Every single person who is there protesting is doing so illegally. Every single person there can be arrested for what they're doing. And add to that the fact that I was told, so are you, because I told you, that Antifa is demarked or denoted as a domestic terrorist group. So if this administration and this Department of Justice says Antifa is a terrorist organization, they're openly at Delaney Hall admitting that they're Antifa. Why aren't they being arrested immediately? And they're putting wood in the streets to try to pop tires and stuff. And many of them are being, you know, arrested once they cross some fictitious line. But the line should be, if you're not peaceably protesting, that's against the law. You're blocking roads, that's against the law. If you're screaming terroristic threats at ICE agents and their families, that's against the law. Just arrest every ass. And it's done. Because more people are showing up now. Arrest them as they show up. Oh, good to see you. Arrested. Bye. That's it. So, I mean, for me, it's time to just put your foot down. I don't want to hear any more noise. Yeah, they're a domestic terrorist group. Yeah, we're going to find out who's funding them. No. Arrest them for breaking the law. This isn't me asking for something outlandish. They are doing bad things that are not constitutionally protected. Arrest them. Give them one warning. You leave now, we'll give you 1 minute to leave. And if you don't, you're going to be arrested. Period. Doesn't matter if you're just standing there with a sign. If you're in a place that's blocking and you're with an organization that you know is doing bad, everybody gets arrested. What about a right to protest? There literally is no right to protest in the First Amendment. There's a right to peaceably assemble and to bring redress to government. None of it says be violent. None of it says start fires. None of it says show up and throw things. None of it says you can make terroristic threats. It's not in there. I mean, remember Chris Cuomo when he just like a dork said on his show on CNN before he was launched, and now he's on News Nation, something like, where does it say in the First Amendment that you have to be peaceful when you protest? It literally says you have the right to peaceably assemble. Or it says government can't restrict your right. Understand, the Constitution is a piece of paper that restricts government. That's what it does. It doesn't give us the rights. Government doesn't give us the rights. Those rights are given by God. And the Constitution says, shall not be infringed. It says, shall not create this law. It says, cannot restrict. I mean, it says, it's just, and Obama hated this. He even commented on it. He hated that the Constitution was a document restricting the government's access to overwhelm us. So arrest them now. They are not doing anything that's constitutionally protected. They're not doing something that is part of their rights. 833-JOE-PAGS, 833-563-7247, joepags.com. I want to give you the update. This is from The Guardian out of UK, the UK. Several protesters arrested at New Jersey ICE facility as clashes continue. Dozens reportedly arrested for defying curfew at Delaney Hall in Newark amid hunger and labor strikes at facility. We don't know that there's a real hunger strike there. When we had Whit Lyman on Friday, what he said was, word is, the snack bar is doing better sales than ever. They're doing record sales. There is no proof that there's a hunger strike other than the people outside saying so. Okay, keep that in mind. Officials in New Jersey said today that several protesters were arrested overnight for defying curfew at Delaney Hall, the Newark Immigration Detention Center that's seen more than a week of chaotic and often violent clashes. The state's Democratic Attorney General Jennifer Davenport posted on X that a group of individuals had come to the protest armed with helmets, shields, or gas masks and deliberately refused to comply with repeated orders to leave the area, resulting in their arrest. The New York Post, which had journalists at the scene, reported the number of arrests was at least between 20 and 25 and published photographs of several people being led away in cuffs by state police. A social media post from advocacy groups, including the Immigration Coalition, late on Sunday said there were over 46 Delaney Hall protesters arrested. Good. I added the good part. CBS News reported that the state officers in riot gear and others on horseback rushed the crowd less than 15 minutes after issuing a dispersal order to people gathered outside the half-mile exclusion zone around the facility. Some of the scenes captured on video posted on YouTube by bystanders. On Friday, Davenport and Mikey Sherrill, the New Jersey's Democratic governor, announced the state law enforcement would be taking over policy or policing duties outside the detention center from federal immigration and customs enforcement officers to try to lower tensions after 8 days of confrontations with supporters of immigrants being held inside. You mean illegal aliens? Guardian, illegal aliens. Delaney Hall detainees have been engaged in hunger and labor strikes against conditions at the center and the temporary suspension by government officials of visitation rights for their families. Newark's Mayor Raz Baraka said in a social media post on Sunday that he was mandating an immediate 9 p.m. to 6 a.m. curfew due to the escalating situation at Delaney Hall and increasing need for police intervention to protect public safety. Multiple individuals, he said, were arrested on Saturday night in possession of weapons. In a statement on Sunday, Cheryl said violence by the protesters endangered law enforcement and the public. Whatever. You guys caused this crap. This Raz Baraka idiot is the idiot that showed up, remember, unannounced and just wanted to go into the facility several months ago. He just showed up. The mayor has no right to go into that facility. Members of Congress do, but you have to make an appointment. You don't just show up and say, let me in. At the end of the day, these leftists who caused this are now pretending like they're the ones protecting everybody. And it's so stupid. It makes my face hurt. Look at my face. It's in pain. 833-JOE-PAGS. 833-563-7247. JoePags.com. I definitely want to hear from you. Do you agree with me? Just arrest them all. Arrest every ass. Put them in the Gray Bar Motel. Throw away the key until they agree to go back to where they came from, Portland, Chicago, where the hell they're coming from, and not show back up. If you show back up, it's going to become a felony. Whatever you have to do, you've got a buffer zone where they're not allowed to go. They could protest and make a little bit of noise, be peaceable, and hold signs and everything outside that buffer zone. You can't put people in danger because you feel like it. They let this go too far. 8 days now? Arrest everybody. More show up, arrest them too. Guess what? They'll stop showing up. 833-JOE-PAGS, 833-563-7247. JoePags.com. 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

0: stopping by. It's the Joe Pags Show for your Monday. We might have locked into something. Armando writes in. He says, quote of the day, arrest every ass. R-O-F-L. You made my day, brother. There you go, Stan. It's what we do. We come and we do the show to make the
1: day.
0: That's
1: awesome. Yes. We make you roll on the floor laughing.
0: Yes, roll on the floor. Now, it wasn't LMAO, which sometimes we hear that one, but we at least made them roll.
1: Yeah.
0: Can you imagine if people really were rolling on the floor laughing when they said that they are? That'd be something, wouldn't it?
1: I mean, that would be funny.
0: All right, AJ.
2: Big time Motown, Joe.
0: Talk to me, brother. Arrest those asses, no? We should just arrest them all.
2: That's what I told Sam. I said, put them all under the jail. Under the jail.
0: Yes.
2: I mean, I'm tired of them. I'm sick of them. And that Maine idiots and that California idiots, all of them as well. I put out a tweet, the way I guess we can call it that.
0: Yeah.
2: About California people. I said, y'all wake up.
0: Yes.
2: Y'all got idiots running your state. Stop voting for these idiots, man. Golly, they taking you in the swamp. And then Maine, I'm like, what are y'all doing? And then that guy get caught in a scandal.
0: Yeah.
2: And the media, they just don't do nothing with these Democrats, Motown. I blame them as well. Now, half of them need to go and be locked up as well.

0: lightning, man. They don't report.
1: Well, AJ,
0: right,
1: this guy in Maine, I mean, there's no way this Grand Platner guy is going to win with the Nazi tattoo, is he? I mean, that's not really going to happen in America, is it?
0: Motown, with these idiots and the cheat they do, you just don't know. So everybody got to go out in Maine that's, righteous. Go vote against this crap, man. This is unbelievable what we're watching in our country, man. It's June 1st, and, man, we getting down to the nitty-gritty.
1: Yes.
0: So, therefore, we got the – we got two or three more elections, primaries to go, right?
1: Yes.
0: At the most, I think. And I hope these people wake up, man, because these Democrats cannot get their hand back on this country again.
1: Right. I agree.
0: And destroy everything Trump just did. This is unbelievable.
1: AJ,
0: I told you right quick.
1: Go ahead.
0: Trump got to finish the job.
1: Yes.
0: And that's it. Case closed.
1: 100%. I've got less than a minute. Knicks or Spurs? Come on.
0: Spurs.
1: Come on, dude. I mean, thank you. I mean, honestly, let's be honest. Now, had Detroit been in there, because Detroit was in the playoffs too, would you be pulling for Detroit?
0: Depends on who they was playing. They were playing a Texas team.
1: I don't know, man. It's going to be a series.
0: Right. We love Detroit, Motown, but yeah. We Texans, baby.
1: Yes.
0: We Texans.
1: We came here on purpose, right? No, it's going to be a great series.
0: Exactly.
1: I think it's going to be a very good series, but I think the Spurs have the upper hand. Who's going to guard Wemby?
0: I don't know. They double team him or do something. Yeah. I don't know. Put big man under the goal and call it a day.
1: Exactly right. All right. We love you, AJ. AJ's
0: all right.
1: The best.
0: Love you, man.
1: Go check it out. AJ from, he says shaking and bacon. AJ from Houston over there on Twitter or X. He doesn't tweet that often, but when he does, go pay attention to him. I believe his name is AJ from Houston. And Sean Hannity started that site for him, that platform for him some time ago. I'm glad you're back out there tweeting. AJ, do more of that. People love hearing from AJ. All right, 833-JOE-PAGS, joepags.com. Scroll down, click on contact. When we come back, a bunch of sound bites from Jill Biden, who's still out there trying to sell this really lame book. And she's taking some heat from the media, interestingly. Keep it here.
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4: Matt Brown, one of the stars of Discovery's reality TV show Alaskan Bush People, is dead. He was found in a river in Washington Saturday. His brother, Bear Brown, says he believed Matt committed suicide. Police still searching for a suspect in connection with the vehicle theft in the Anchorage area. One man's dead following an ATV crash. Alaska State Troopers say 42-year-old Brandon Lutzik of Anchorage died in the crash Saturday near Friday Creek. Police say he was riding with two other people when he went ahead of them on the trail. When they caught up, they found him trapped under his ATV and unresponsive. He died at the scene. And authorities are extending the closure of a section of the Glen Highway Bridge between Anchorage and the Mat-Su. State transportation leaders say the northbound Peters Creek Bridge closure will be extended for another 45 days. Traffic's being diverted into the southbound span during construction. Crews will start to shift lanes twice daily using a barrier system to manage traffic flow through the work zone. I'm Monica Nelson.
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24: Fairbanks area weather. Look for partly cloudy skies tonight. Overnight lows down to 45. Tuesday's going to be a sunny day. Middle 70s for your high. Tuesday night, mostly clear. Lows to 50. And for Wednesday, sunny again. And highs pushing up into the upper 70s. Currently downtown, the temperature is 63 degrees.

0: Can you imagine being Jill Biden and being so extremely unaware of what we all know now? So unaware that you're going to sit down with people like those at CBS and those at NBC and pretend like you were just supporting your husband, like you didn't know anything. And what bothers me most about this isn't that Jill Biden is doing it. Obviously, it's a low-life family. And obviously, she'll sell a book and take advantage of her husband's cognitive deficiencies just to make a buck. So, I mean, there are a bunch of lowlifes in the Biden family. That's just what I believe. You might not believe that I do. For her to support him through that run and to be as upset as she was when he finally dropped out and then Kamala Harris got it, it just tells me that she's not a nice person. I don't think any of them in the Biden clan are. But that said, I'm not surprised because I expected it, but it makes me angry that these so-called journalists at these so-called networks are now trying to act like they're playing hardball with her. Sam, when you were pulling these bites, it didn't make you think, what the hell are they doing? They're acting like they, well, how could you not know?
1: Right? I know. I was like, where is this energy coming from?
0: I'm like, well, dummy, you had the right to report it the entire time and you didn't.
1: Yep.
0: You had the right to tell all of us what was going on and you didn't. Jake Tapper did the same thing. Wrote a book because he's a lowlife. You know that Jake Tapper used to be like the publicity guy at Hooters? Did you know that?
1: No. What? I mean, that makes sense. Wow.
0: By the way, did you ever find the Patrick Ewing dunk?
1: No, I just saw like some highlights, but it didn't include a dunk.
0: No, I mean, you seeing the right guy? You didn't spell it with a Y, right?
1: Well, I did it first.
0: I'll find it during the break or something. It's like the famous dunk that he did, and I happen to be there when that happened. So all that said, when you watch NBC and CBS, and I think those are the only two outlets I'm going to show you here in interviews with Jill Biden, don't take them seriously. Because the entire 4 years, they could have done incredible journalism and exposed the fact that we had a mummy as a president, had somebody who just was not capable of doing anything as the president. And now his wife, who was dragging him around the entire 4 years, remember, she'd run after him, she'd go get him, she'd tell him where to stay. Stand here, Joe. Stand over there, Joe. She actually comments on what I make fun of her about in one of these sound bites, where she said, well, we went to another event and I said what was true. I wanted to make sure I was telling the truth. You answered every question, Joe. Well, but the answer wasn't cognizant. It wasn't comprehensible. It wasn't understandable. I mean, what the hell is she talking about? But again, she wants that greenback. She wants that money. But again, already we know who Jill Biden is. We know who Hunter Biden is. We know who Joe Biden is. We know who these people are. And if you're a truth teller in your most private moments, maybe not in the public square, because you'll lie because you're a Democrat, but if you're behind closed doors, you know who the Biden family is. So I'm not really angry with her. I expected this from her. I'm angry at the so-called journalists or reporters who are trying to hold her feet to the fire now.
2: He was fine. I mean, he was fine. It was inexplicable.
3: But what if that had happened during a meeting with foreign leaders or something like that?
2: I don't know how to answer that.
0: Okay, she doesn't know how to answer that. This is still talking about the debate. He was fine. It was inexplicable. She didn't see it coming. Had no idea that was going to happen. And then the wannabe reporter says, what if that would have happened with a foreign leader? I don't know how to answer that. Why didn't you ask after that June debate to have a sit down with Jill or Joe Biden, ask that question to them? Well, he's still president. Are you in good enough health to meet with a foreign leader? What if what happened on debate night happened with a foreign leader? Asking it now means nothing. You're helping her sell a book. Then there's this.
2: I'm his wife. I've got to lift him up. So we go to the next event, and I'm thinking, what do I say that will lift him up? That is true. I want to say the things that are true. And so I said, you know, you answered every question. My mind's racing. You know,
4: that's a pretty low bar.
0: I mean, again, this wannabe reporter, this Craig somebody over on NBC. I was on MSNBC once when he was hosting the show. And he was questioning me about something that Beto O'Rourke was saying, about what Ted Cruz was saying. And I actually brought the receipts and I said, no, what you're saying isn't true. And I went down the list. They never asked me back. So interesting. This Craig guy never had me back. His name Craig Melvin or something like that? Something like that. But he says that's a pretty low bar. She says, you answered every question. I wanted to see what was true. And he says, that's a pretty low bar. Was this guy Craig not in the media in June of 2024, when that debate happened, And Jill Biden said that. We all saw it on camera. You did great, Joe. You answered every question. What did he say right then? Hey, it's a pretty low bar. He's the president of the United States. Why are you like applauding him for answering every question? That would have been a journalistic thing to do. But see, he wanted Joe Biden to win because Joe Biden was still in office and Donald Trump was the competition. And then when Biden drops out, he wanted Kamala Harris to win. They're never, ever, ever, never going to ask them the hard questions. And when they answer stupidly, you'll see like what CBS did, where they edited out the rambling, you know, word salad from Kamala Harris about, you know, what you'll tell Israel or so on. And they presented it like that's how she said it. And then Trump ended up having to sue, and they released the whole thing online or whatever. And it was some promo that they played that looked like she was in charge of it, or the promo actually showed that she didn't answer it that way. Whatever it was, the complicit media has been that for a very long time. So don't sit there and act like you're stunned that she says, great job, Joe, you answered every question. Because, Craig, you were still on that network when it happened, and you didn't ask her that question at all. You certainly didn't ask that of Joe Biden, which you should have if you had any ethic at all when it comes to journalism. And there's this.
3: President Biden had said that he would never pardon his son.
0: This one's fun. He'd never pardon his son. Okay, how are you going to answer that one?
3: And then he pardoned him. Did you urge the president to think again about that?
0: The question is simple. Did you urge the president to think again about that? In other words, did you have any input? Answer should be yes or no.
2: Well, you know, Joe said in the beginning, I won't pardon Hunter. I won't pardon Hunter. And then the Justice Department changed. And I think that the process was not fair to Hunter.
0: None of that makes any sense. I don't have any idea what the hell she just said. The Justice Department changed. It didn't. Joe Biden pardoned Hunter Biden while he was still in office. The new Justice Department didn't start till January 20th of 2025. That's when Donald Trump took office. They didn't even have an attorney general yet. He offered it to Matt Gaetz, and Matt Gaetz dropped out of the running and then ended up being Pam Bondi. But the Justice Department hadn't changed yet. Maybe she meant the Justice Department was going to change. But then she says, and it hadn't been fair to Hunter. What hadn't been fair to Hunter? That it got away with anything that he did over the previous 11 years? That is unfair to us. And there's this.
4: You continue to insist that the president was fine. How do you square thinking that he may have had a stroke with what you were saying in the days and weeks after? How do you square that?
2: Well, look, Craig, look at it from my point of view. So I'm watching, just like everybody else was, scared to death, like, what is going on? He gets off the stage. I see he appears to be okay. He says to me, Jill, I really, in other words, messed up, didn't I? And I said, yes, you did.
0: So the question is from tough guy Craig. I think it's Melvin. Is that his name, Sam? Do we know? Is it Melvin? It's Craig something.
1: I don't know.
0: It's Craig something at NBC. So tough guy with the tough questions. How do you square that with saying you thought he had a stroke? Well, Craig, did you not see it on June, whatever the hell it was? June 3rd keeps jumping out of my head. It might not have been, but that's the date that keeps jumping out. Did you not see it then? Did you not go and ask her right then what's going on with your husband? What's going on with the president? Did you not request an interview with President Biden? Why did you do so badly in the interview? Or in the debate? Now he's acting like, how dare you? We all saw what happened. And he had, you know, what was it, 5 months until the election to sit down with anybody in the Biden family, anybody in the Biden administration to say, is this guy okay to be the president right now? He didn't do that because he wanted Biden to win. He didn't do that. He wanted Kamala Harris to win. So feigning, you know, outrage now doesn't work for me, Craigie. Then there's this.
4: In her book last fall, former Vice President Kamala Harris, she wrote that staying in as long as he did was recklessness. That, quote, the stakes were simply too high to leave to one person's ambition. Does the former vice president perhaps have a bit of a point there?
2: That is her point of view, and if she felt that way, she should have said it.
0: Very surprised by how easy she just took it on Kamala Harris. I'm very surprised by that. Because the word was that Jill Biden and Kamala Harris weren't talking anymore. They were done. That Kamala was just beside herself, that he waited that long to drop out. I'm very surprised, but she's not stupid. Jill Biden might be the Biden clan might be criminal. I mean, certainly Hunter is, but his father pardoned him. But she's not stupid. She's a smart enough person to say, I want people who like Kamala Harris to buy my book too. I want people who thought and knew Joe Biden was cognitively not there. I want them to buy my book too. I want everybody watching to buy my book. It's the Michael Jordan perspective when it comes to selling stuff. When he was asked about something about Republican or Democrat back in the day, he said Republicans buy sneakers too. He wasn't going to take a political side because he wanted to sell his Jordans, which, by the way, I think are the best-selling sneakers ever created. So she's not stupid when it comes to selling the book. And he, again, tries to egg her on with the Kamala Harris stuff, but this same Craig guy still worked with NBC before the election in 2024. And he didn't sit down with Jill Biden then and say, hey, Kamala Harris is saying this. What do you think? Or are you talking with Kamala Harris? Are you guys at odds, the Bidens and the Harrises? Or the whatever the, her husband's name is, and take his name, Emhoff. So for me, save your tough guy act. For me, save your tough lady act when you're a reporter questioning Jill Biden. We're not buying the okie doke. We're not falling for it. You weren't tough then. You're not real journalists now. We're not going to give you a pass. If any of you watching or listening bought Jake Tapper's book, I hope you used it as toilet paper. Because where he actually says, yeah, they fooled me. We were complicit, I guess, in covering it up, but we didn't know. Of course you knew. Of course you did. You knew full well what happened. You knew full well he wasn't there. You knew full well that the border wasn't secure and that we were less safe around the globe because of Joe Biden. And you covered it up because you hate Donald Trump. 833-JOE-PAGS, 833-563-7247, joepags.com. Do you trust anybody in the media? And listen, I'm in the media, so hopefully you trust me. You listen. I try to give you my perspective after giving you the facts involved. But do you trust anybody at ABC, CBS, NBC, CNN, CNBC, MS Now, whatever the hell that is? Or do you trust any of these people? We'll throw in News Nation and Newsmax and Fox News. Do you trust the people? I mean, are you picking and choosing who you're watching because they're giving you the best journalism? Or are you doing what I think a lot of us do in life? Are you only watching and listening to people that are actually going to reinstill what it is that you believe? And because I asked that question for a very specific reason. When I say something like, I wish President Trump would this, that, and the other, I'll get people attacking me on X and attacking me on the email as if I've got to be in line with everything you believe. And do you like the show because you're entertained by it? You think Polo and Sam are awesome? You like the guests that we bring? And every once in a while, we give you a laugh. And you know you're going to get the straight skinny, whether you agree with me or not. I'm going to tell you my perspective and give it to you. Or do you only listen because you know that I'm going to reinforce what it is that you already believe? I would love to know your answer to that question. 833-JOE-PAGS. 833-563-7247. JoePags.com. Scroll down. Click on contact. Love to hear from you. Picture this. You're at work. Your phone buzzes, it's your kid's number, and it's your kid's voice, panicked, saying he's been in an accident, needs money wired right now. You'd move heaven and earth, wouldn't you? 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We're back after this.
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0: Hi, glad to have you. Thanks. I appreciate you stopping by the Joe Pag Show for your Monday. A lot coming your way. We've got Robert Spencer next hour from Jihad Watch. He's got a lot to say about what's going on in this country, in England, in France, all over the Western world when it comes to radical Islam. We're going to talk about that, certainly. And hour number three will be Kay Hill. We talk about how this guy, Hassan Piker, goes by Hassan Abi on Twitch. He's a multimillionaire who's got a $3 million house, pretending like he wants socialism. And then his uncle, Janky Unger, whatever the hell the guy's name is, they've been banned from going to the UK. And as much as I disagree with them when it comes to politics and their ideology, I don't think they should be banned from going to the UK. The UK's got to lighten up when it comes to free speech. because they're allowing anything and everything to happen there, but you won't let a couple of Americans come over? That's kind of weird. Meantime, let's go to the phone line. It's going to be line three. Dan is in California. Hi, Dan.
14: Hi, how you doing?
0: Living the dream. Talk to me.
14: In about 2010, I had a girlfriend that listened to NPR, and I was busy working a lot, and I just kind of listened, but I didn't pay too much attention.
0: Okay.
14: And then one day I heard something that kind of didn't make sense, and so I wanted more information, so I emailed the ombudsman and just asked some questions, and I was a little clueless, and no answer, no reply.
0: Okay.
14: And so, I don't know, a week or so later, I emailed them again, say, hey, did you get my email, blah, blah, no answer. And then I went, geez. And so I ended up emailing them about 6 or 8 times, no answer. And then I went like, I think I know what's going on. And my mom had always, and I started listening to NPR a little more closely and actually kind of thinking about it. My mom had always listened to Rush. And so I started to listen to Rush a little bit. And I went, well, this guy makes sense. And, you know, I mean, I've got a degree in economics. I'm not the smartest guy around, but I'm not stupid.
0: Right.
14: And Rush was telling the truth. And it's like, huh, well, what he says makes sense. And what they say is kind of BS. And that's kind of where it started. I started listening a little more, and it's like, oh yeah, 60 Minutes can change the answer to a question to some other answer.
0: Yeah.
14: And so that's kind of how I roll now.
0: Well, Dan, I love the process that you went through. I think it's very smart. I hope that everybody will do that. Thanks for the phone call. I hope everybody will do that, because if you go through that process and decide that this show is not your cup of tea, I'm good with that, as long as you gave it a shot, and then you go find something that makes sense to you. Don't just accept what your local news says. Don't just accept what the local newspaper says. Don't just accept what any of the networks say. And don't accept what I say. Go and research and find out who's giving you the straight skinny and what you enjoy listening to as that's happening. Break here. We're back after this. Keep it on the Joe Pags Show.
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0: Listen, we've got to face reality. 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
29: Guaranteed human.
1: President Trump thinks the U.S. and Iran have been talking too much, with conflicting reports about the state of the negotiations. Earlier today, reports indicated Iran was suspending peace negotiations with the U.S. and would seek complete closure of the Strait of Hormuz due largely to Israel attacking its ally Hezbollah in Lebanon. Trump told NBC News going silent would be very good. Later, Trump posted that talks with Iran are still moving forward at a rapid pace. Trump also said he had spoken with Israeli leader Benjamin Netanyahu and the Hezbollah leader, and both agreed not to attack each other. Acting Attorney General Todd Blanche will testify before the House on Tuesday. His testimony before the House Appropriations Committee comes less than 24 hours after the Justice Department says it will abide by a court ruling that temporarily paused the Trump administration's so-called anti-weaponization fund. Blanche is expected to also be questioned about his department's handling of the Jeffrey Epstein files. Primary elections will take place in six states on Tuesday for the U.S. House, Senate, and governor races. In California, the race for governor and Los Angeles mayor have garnered plenty of national attention. That's because two Republicans have made some inroads in the reliably blue state. More from Chris Caraggio.
2: Democrat Tom Steyer is beating Republican Steve Hilton for second place in the latest poll in the race for California governor. Yesterday, Steyer spoke at a campaign event in Los Angeles.
3: California deserves a change. That's what I'm running to deliver.
2: The Emerson College poll released Saturday has Democrat Javier Becerra in the lead with 28% support. Steyer has 22%, followed by Hilton at 21%. The top two vote getters tomorrow will advance to the general election in November.
1: Elsewhere, Democrats in Iowa on Tuesday are looking for the best candidate they hope will fill the seat being vacated by retiring Republican Senator Joni Ernst in November. Other primaries include Montana, New Jersey, New Mexico, and South Dakota. I'm Lisa Carton.
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9: Fairbanks area weather. Look for partly cloudy skies tonight. Overnight lows down to 45. Tuesday is going to be a sunny day. Middle 70s for your high. Tuesday night, mostly clear, lows to 50. And for Wednesday, sunny again and highs pushing up into the upper 70s. Currently downtown, the temperature is 62 degrees.
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0: Great radio stations everywhere, along with Sam and Polo. It is the Joe Pags Show. Thanks a lot for stopping by. Sam, salt on the watermelon or not?
11: Sometimes, it depends.
0: Polo?
12: No.
0: Yeah, me either. And it just, to me, it's almost like pineapple on a pizza. That's a no, right, Sam?
11: I mean...
0: Sam?
11: I don't hate it. I don't hate it.
0: With me as your father, you like pineapple on your pizza?
11: I mean, I didn't say I like it. I said I don't hate it.
0: Polo?
12: No.
0: No. I'm just putting it out there. I just can't do the salt and sweet. It just doesn't make sense to me.
12: I mean, now, if you're talking about like the, I don't know what you would know it as, like Lucas or like the, I guess they keep showing those commercials for that tahine stuff. Like, I don't like tahine personally, but there's other like chili powders that I would put on there, but not salt. I no. Just like I don't like sugar on or a sweetener on.

0: on strawberries. To me, if it's not sweet enough, you know, then too bad. But
1: that's a different thing for me. I don't mind a little stevia or something on something that's already sweet. But when you're mixing sweet and salt, it just is weird to me. Sam, you like a spaghetti sauce or a pizza sauce, cheese, and pineapple?
2: I mean, not just pineapple. Mm-hmm. I mean, that would be kind of gross, but it needs to have the salt and sweet. Really?
1: Ew. Polo, anything?
0: No, thank you.
1: I can't do it.
0: Can't.
1: I can't do it. I don't know. Maybe it's just me. But God bless you if you think it's okay. Because literally, there's somebody online who makes steaks and whatever, beef and whatever. And she said something, some, you know, influencer for HEB, which is the local grocery store here. And she said, yes, pineapple should be on a pizza. I just unfollowed. I'm like, goodbye.
0: you know what? I'll give you it's probably a weird comparison, but I was having these like sliders, right? And they were on those like King's Hawaiian bread, which are okay. great. Right. And you would think, oh yes, it's so, you know, sounds like a great idea. At first I wasn't liking it because the bread was too sweet, you know, and then when I added the pickles to it, because they had it like this little tower thing or whatever. And once I added, then it balanced it out. Then I was like, okay, then it was better. No. And because normally I'd be like, what? It's just weird. But that was the one time that I ever felt that something needed to balance the sweet out because it was throwing off the flavors. So
1: I don't do enough sweet stuff to even think about that. But Sam, you know why I brought this up. Your mom puts the salt on the watermelon.
2: Well, at least she doesn't put mustard on it.
1: Who puts mustard on a watermelon?
2: That's a thing.
1: No, it's not. Stop it.
2: Look it up. Look it up.
1: So I said, can you do me a favor, not put salt on the watermelon? And it turned out she didn't. She put it on the cutting board. And I said, well, why would you put salt on watermelon? She said, I like salty watermelon. And that's a really straight answer. I guess that's the answer.
2: Yeah.
1: I'm like, really?
2: I mean, I do too sometimes. You know what I mean? I'm a little bit of both. Just depends.
1: Now, your grandfather, my father, was not a drinker. Unless we went to go get pizza, then he'd have a beer.
2: Really?
1: He'd have a beer. I didn't say just beer, one. He said beer. He'd have one beer, right?
2: Yeah.
1: And then he would put salt in it. Like, what are you doing?
2: Oh,
1: and then it would make all the carbonation come to the top. And I'm like, so you're trying to kill the bitterness in the beer? Don't drink beer. Drink a soda. Why would you order a beer?
2: Or try like wine. I don't know.
1: I'm sure he grew up drinking wine with his Italian parents, but I mean,
2: I'm sure he did.
1: Like, what are you doing? Paul, you ever hear that? Put salt in beer?
0: I've seen people do it. And then, I mean, same thing with, like, the tahini. I've seen people put that, like, on the outside when they, I guess,
2: that's
0: dress
2: different.
0: The beer. I don't drink, so I don't know. You know what
1: Neither
0: I mean?
1: Neither do I.
0: I see people
2: Neither do
0: it.
1: Sam is the drinker on staff. Sam, how does that work?
2: I mean, I will literally have, like, one or two alcoholic drinks in a whole year. So, I mean, like, on a margarita, that would make sense to put it, like, on the rim. But, you know.
1: Sam's drunk right now. Yeah. Let's be honest.
0: I mean, so, she's talking about the pineapple or whatever. I mean, for sure.
1: It might be drunk if she's pineapple on a pizza.
2: Fermented really? Pineapple. Come on.
1: I drank beer like twice. I mean, it just tastes. Mm-hmm. I got to be honest with you. I just don't like the taste. Why would you put the bitter liquid in your face?
2: Yeah. Mm-hmm. Yeah. I agree. 100%. And you know what? The one glass of wine that I will always regret is that when I went to Italy, I got like the darkest wine and it was like warm. And I was like, can I please have some ice cubes? And the waitress was just like,
1: she should have been offended. You can't ask for ice cubes for wine.
2: She was very offended. I was like, I'm sorry.
1: Wow.
2: Yeah, she was. Mm-hmm.
1: I don't.
2: I'm sorry.
0: I see like my girlfriend do like those like rosé things where it's like the frozen rosé stuff.
1: You know what blows my mind? Near beer or non-alcoholic beer. Because beer already, let's be honest, tastes like crap. But maybe if you want to get drunk, it makes sense. I don't know. You know what I mean? I drink it because I want to get loaded watching the football game at home on a Sunday. All right. I get why you do it. If you're just doing it and it's not alcoholic, like really?
2: Yeah, I don't get it. That I really don't understand. Or like virgin mixed drinks, like just get some juice.
1: Yeah, can I have a mocktail? Know? People are saying mocktail.
2: Yeah, it's stupid. That's so dumb. I'm sorry. Like you want to fit in, get an orange juice, put a piece of little orange on it. You'll live.
1: I'm like, give me a soda. This is stupid. I'm not proving anything to anybody. So there you go. I just wanted to find out. I think there is a faction certainly of people, including your mother, who likes the salt on the watermelon.
2: Yeah. I mean, I do too.
1: And like an idiot, I said, can you not put the salt on the watermelon? I didn't. and then it turns out it's on the cutting board. So now I know I will use a different dish or something. I just don't get it. It's like a sweet, let's just have a sweet watermelon.
2: Okay, but what about salt on cucumbers or potatoes?
1: Absolutely.
2: Like raw potatoes.
1: Absolutely.
2: Yum.
1: Yeah, but it's not a sweet, it's not a sweet food.
2: That's true.
1: Isn't that even a good comparison, Sam? What was that?
2: I'm just thinking about salt on them. I'm hungry. Okay.
1: How about a salt on a steak? Yes, so, of course.
0: I remember growing up.
2: Do you like salt?
1: A little bit.
0: See, I remember growing up like in the valley. At least I know with my mom, she would get jicama, if you're familiar with that.
1: I don't know what jicama is, no.
2: Bless you.
0: Yes.
1: Wow.
0: And so she would get that, and then you would put like lemon juice on that and whatever, because it just basically absorbs it. And the jicama has like no flavor to it. And then
1: you why are we eating it if it has no flavor at all?
0: Because then you add the lemon, and then you could add salt, and then you could eat it like that.
1: Yeah, that's like tofu. It's got no taste.
0: No, but this is actually like pretty good. Like they even make like, I've seen where they make like tortillas out of it.
1: What is it? A vegetable? What is it?
0: Yeah, I guess so. And then because there's no flavor in it, and there's like, I guess, no carbs in it or, you know, whatever.
1: Okay.
0: So
1: I can do it if there's no carbs.
0: Yeah. And so I remember we would do that, you know, and the cucumber too. And then you put like, you know, the tahini or, you know, whatever kind of stuff on there.
1: We've never seen tahini this much in a show ever in 21
0: and,
1: years.
0: And I don't even like, I don't even like tahini, but that's the one that everybody knows. Like for me, like there's another brand called like Trechas that like H-E-B sells. That like, and then there's another one that's like the San Antonio candy, whatever it's called, company here.
1: Wow.
0: That they make. And that's the one that I like. And then they also do like the chamoy sauce, and that stuff's good too. That's like the reddish liquidy stuff that they'll pour on like different fruits and stuff like that when they're trying to do all this kind of weird seasoning stuff.
1: Right.
0: That's like the good stuff there. So
1: I don't know. Yeah. It all sounds too complicated to me. If I could go to like the feed store and get the big licking salt at the horses. Like
0: feed store? What the
2: you
0: heck?
2: Can.
1: I just
2: you
1: get are that allowed. Put in the kitchen. Dinner time, just lick the salt. If I could just eat salt for a living, I would just eat salt. What do I do? If you can make the pasta, your mom can make it, anybody can, grandma can make it. It's getting salt before I even taste it.
2: Yeah, even the pizza is getting salt before, which is like, just use Parmesan. You know what I mean? I'm going to call you out here. Why are you putting salt on your salty pizza?
1: Okay, I could be wrong, but Parmesan doesn't taste salty. How would that be a good replacement?
2: Yes, it does.
1: No,
2: it's very salty.
1: It is not. What is wrong with you people?
2: Bet. When's the last time you had Parmesan?
1: Yesterday, literally.
2: It's very salty.
1: After I put the salt on it, it was.
2: I think you have a deficiency.
1: Okay. I don't think so. But the bottom line is, you know, eat whatever you want to eat, to each his own. But I was like, can we not put salt in the watermelon? I guess it's the thing. You're supposed to put salt on it. Same thing. You don't do that.
2: I do it every once in a while.
1: Well, because you're half your mom. That's why.
2: That's true.
1: Now, Polo, try it next time you get watermelon in the house and then report back what you thought about it.
0: I mean, I've seen people do that. I mean, just like I've seen people do that with grapefruit. Like, they'll add, like, a little bit of salt to the grapefruit.
1: Who's adding salt to a grapefruit? You put sugar on a grapefruit.
0: I think in the valley, we did all kinds of stuff. Because
1: sounds very unhealthy in the valley, I'm going to be honest with you.
0: For sure. because, like, I mean, down there was the grapefruits, the lemons, the limes, you know, all that stuff. So everybody was adding salt to everything, so...
1: So Jack, who's at KIT in Yakima, says salt on watermelon, yes. Come on, man.
2: Thank you.
1: Yeah. Come on, Yakima.
0: Salt on the roads, watermelon, no. How about that?
1: And by the way, it's the Jacksonian is what he calls himself. Yeah.
2: Great.
1: From the state. Jack, we love you. Stop putting the salt on there. See, that's the problem in Washington State. You're putting salt on watermelon. Now, again, I will put salt on everything and anything, but not if it's sweet. If it's sweet, I want to taste the sweet. I don't know. Maybe it's just crazy. 833-JOE-PAGS. I'm not going to get any calls on this, Sam. 833-JOE-PAGS. When we come back, what were you going to say?
2: I was just going to say, like, the salt makes it taste sweeter.
1: No, it doesn't. It makes it taste like salt.
2: No, it doesn't. Have you tried
1: it? Yes, it does. Yeah, I just had it a little while ago. That's why I brought this up.
2: Okay.
1: Why do you think said, can we stop salt in the watermelon? Mustard.
0: Try drinking some water next time mustard on the beach. I said, try drinking some water next time you're at the beach. See if that tastes sweet because there's salt in it.
1: What? You want me to drink the ocean water? It tastes healthy. I've done that.
0: I'm telling Sam because she's saying that, oh, if you put the salt, it makes it taste sweeter. Like, taste some of the beach water. See if that's sweet.
2: Okay. That's not completely different. I mean, I'm talking about putting a little bit of salt on a sweet piece of fruit.
1: Can we all agree that adding salt will never make it sweeter? can we all just agree to that one?
2: Listen.
1: I'm listening. No. What?
2: No.
0: I've never gotten some sweet tea, and I said, oh, you know what? I need a little more salt in there, because it's just not sweet enough for me.
2: You know what? I quit. Y'all suck today.
0: maybe what happened
1: is... This ice cream is good. It just needs a little salt.
2: Okay, salted caramel? Come on, that's a thing.
1: Maybe on purpose, it doesn't make it sweeter.
0: Maybe she accidentally grabbed some sugar, thought it was salt, added it in. It's like, wow, this is sweet.
2: Wow, yeah.
0: I'm going to do this from now on.
2: Yeah.
0: No. And there you go.
1: Come on.
2: Wow. Thank you very much. Sam. Now I want some watermelon.
1: Yeah, I had pasta last week. I put some salt in it. I was like, why is
0: so pasta sweet. So sweet?
2: Right. Whatever. Come
0: my
2: on.
0: My sweet tooth is really starting to hurt there. Yeah.
1: This is so sweet. Did you add extra salt to this?
2: You know what I'm talking about. Look it up.
1: Look it up what? What is it going to say? If you add salt to something sweet,
0: it makes it sweeter?
1: Go you think it's going to say that?
0: Go grok it. You'll find out.
1: Why are you grokking it, Sam? Don't be embarrassed. Don't grok it. I want you to ask that question. Does adding salt make things sweeter? Just that question. And I want you to report back the answer.
2: Obviously, adding salt doesn't make things sweeter.
1: Should we rewind it? Bolity, have that. Let's rewind it.
2: For watermelon, it makes it taste makes a little bit sweeter. Bring it out.
1: Exactly how does that work where it makes the watermelon sweeter?
2: I'm just saying, like, in cookies, you add salt.
1: Even your mom didn't say that. She said it's just like salty watermelon.
2: Okay.
1: Why are you making a face?
0: This piece is great.
1: Can we put a little salt in there to make it sweeter?
0: She can't win on this one, so she's upset.
1: She's mad. Believe me, she's going to be mad at me for 2 days now. What is it? What did they say?
2: Looking up the mustard watermelon thing.
1: Don't look up anything other than does adding salt make things sweeter? I want to know the answer.
0: She's literally salty right now.
2: This is what it says. Adding a pinch of salt to sweet foods like baked goods, fruits, or chocolate enhances the sweetness and balances the flavor.
1: Okay, you're lying and you're making that up. It doesn't enhance the sweetness at all.
2: Literally.
1: Definitely balances the flavor. What did you look up? Saltlovers.com? What did you do?
2: Sweet things. No, it's just the first thing.
1: It does not enhance the sweetness. That is a lie.
2: That's what it says.
1: Lie.
2: Gemini. Thanks, Google.
1: Not true.
2: Confirmed.
1: That is so not true. My God, that's horrible. Sam, really?
2: Yes, really.
1: Enhances the sweetness.
2: That's what it says.
1: It is untrue.
2: Yes.
0: Sorry. Maybe you need some salt,
2: Sam. I'm looking at it right now.
1: AI is broken.
0: Maybe you need
1: 833 Joe Pags. I'm not taking any calls on this. 833 Joe Pags. 833-563.
2: Wow.
1: 7247.
2: What? I'm going to send you an article.
0: Sam needs a little salt then.
1: Without a doubt.
2: Because
0: she needs to have her sweetness.
2: Why adding
0: enhanced.
2: Salt makes fruit and candy sweeter?
1: It's science.org can kiss my ass.org because it's not true. That's the dumbest thing I've ever heard in my life.
2: Well, you've never tried it the right way.
1: I just tried it and it made it taste salty. What are you talking about?
2: Been too much salt. You just need a little.
1: You're making it up. 833 Joe Pags, not taking any calls. 833-563-7247, joepags.com. 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
0: Thanks. Sam was happy to take these phone calls. Let me go to Midland, Michigan. Chris, what's going on? Hi.
16: Hey, Joe. You need to develop your taste buds a little bit further there, man.
0: Yeah, incorrect. It doesn't make it sweeter. Sorry. It's salt. It's literally salt.
16: No, it's not about making it sweeter. It's about making the experience. You're not taking the time to enjoy the
0: Whoa. Hold on a second. Sam wrote in the actual line under you that you say it makes it sweeter. Now, Chris, you're saying that it doesn't make it sweeter. It enhances it.
16: No. It can enhance the sweetness with the right amount of salt, but it also just balances and creates an enjoyable eating experience.
0: Chris, have you got a doctor that you like? Chris.
16: Yeah.
0: Okay, go see the doctor, have him check out your tongue. Because there's something going wrong, Chris.
17: So rude.
0: What? I'm just saying there's something going wrong.
16: Joe, I think you got something going wrong with your tongue, man.
0: I don't think so. Listen, I was out there. I picked the sugar beets in Michigan. I tasted sweet from the sugar beets. I know what sweet is compared to salt or savory. Not even close. There's something wrong with these people. I want you, listen, if there's a tongue doctor out there who does online, like telemedicine, you can make big bucks. There's a problem in America. What's him?
17: Call Jesse.
18: Yeah, get Dr. Jesse on the line.
0: Get Dr. Jesse on. Because if he says, I'll just unfriend him. I'm just done with him if he says so. Susan, Florida, let's go.
19: Hey, Joe. I've loved listening to this whole
0: thing. Thank you.
19: I can't stop laughing. But salt actually brings out the flavor.
0: Okay, I'll agree with you there. You know, flavor, not sweet. Flavor.
19: not sweet. It brings out the flavor.

0: flavor.
1: Right, Sam?
0: And I learned that the hard way. I actually learned that the hard way one year when I was making pumpkin pies, because I make them by taste. My husband's a pumpkin pie eater.
1: Okay.
0: And I kept adding more and more and more of the cinnamon and the allspice and all the different things that you usually put in, and nutmeg. And I finally said, oh, I had put the pies in the oven, and I realized I had forgotten the salt. Well, let me put it this way. I got blown away by the pies. I tried to stir the salt into the pie since they hadn't actually set.
1: Right.
0: But all of a sudden, I was like flavored over.
1: Wow. So it didn't make it sweeter. It just enhanced the flavor.
0: No. Yes. It just brings out the flavor.
1: Susan, you're amazing. See, Sam, Dad was right.
2: Yeah,
1: tell the world.
2: If it's sweet, that is bringing out the sweetness. Hello?
1: She literally just agreed with me that it doesn't make it sweeter. It just brings out the flavor. Like the pumpkin flavor, the spice flavor, the cinnamon flavor. Not the sweet. She literally said, not the sweet.
2: Not a watermelon.
1: You put her through because you thought she was going to prove you right, and she didn't.
2: Three sources, including a government source, that says, well, why does a low amount of salt make things taste sweeter?
3: Well, I think you put a little too much salt on that microphone because now you're not as loud.
1: Yeah, can you turn? Can you enhance your microphone a little bit? Because you're actually lower than you should be.
3: Yeah.
1: I don't know what the hell happened.
2: Before. Yeah.
1: So there you go. I think that, listen, we added up the calls. We took all we did a poll on this. We had a bunch of emails come in. Turns out 97.3% disagree with Sam and agree with me.
2: And the government?
1: What's
2: okay.
1: that?
2: Sure, and science.
1: Oh, so now you believe the government?
2: Really?
1: They're always out to get us. Hello. 833-JOE-PAGS, 833-563-7247, joepags.com. Robert Spencer from Jihad Watch when we come back.
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6: Golden Valley Electric Association is increasing rates. Last week's announcement said that the fuel and purchase power rate will increase to its highest level in the utility's history starting June 1st. The rates adjusted every 3 months, with the latest increase up nearly 8 cents to 21 cents per kilowatt hour, an increase of 61% over the last quarter. The rate is scheduled for its next adjustment on September 1st. The Fairbanks North Star Borough will host open houses on its update to the multi-jurisdictional hazard mitigation plan. Open houses are set for this week, including Tuesday from 5 to 7 p.m. at the North Pole Library, Wednesday from 5 to 7 at the library in Fairbanks, and Thursday from 6 to 8 p.m. at the Easter Volunteer Fire Department. And a second Dan Sullivan has entered the race for senator. A Petersburg candidate who has the same name as Alaska's sitting U.S. senator announced he's campaigning for the Senate seat. I'm Monica Nelson.
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17: Fairbanks area weather. Look for partly cloudy skies tonight. Overnight lows down to 45. Tuesday's going to be a sunny day. Middle 70s for your high. Tuesday night, mostly clear. Lows to 50. And for Wednesday, sunny again. And highs pushing up into the upper 70s. Currently downtown, the temperature is 63 degrees.
1: The Iran conflict is still going on. We wonder how long that's going to be. But the question that I've had since the beginning of it is, President Trump said the people of Iran, the Persian people, generally speaking, who are either without religion or many of them are converting to Christianity quietly, they might have a chance to get their country back. It might be the only chance they get. As we hear about the negotiations, more and more, it doesn't sound like the theocracy is going to be gone. Let's find out exactly what's going on over there with Robert Spencer, director of Jihad Watch, jihadwatch.org. Robert, how are you? Good to see you again.
18: Just great, Joe. Good to see you.
1: So what do you think? I mean, if we leave the theocracy in place in Iran, then it's going to be more of the same, right? I mean, all of this would have been for naught, in my opinion. Maybe I'm wrong. What do you think?
18: Joe, I couldn't agree more. It's 100% certainty without any doubt whatsoever. If the Islamic Republic remains in power, it will resume its jihad against the United States and Israel as soon as it is able to do so.
1: By the way, Robert also is a Shulman Fellow at the David Horowitz Freedom Center. You know, I hated that I didn't get a chance to talk to David before he passed. We had him on the show many, many times. I loved interviewing him. I just wonder what he would have thought about what's going on now. Now, he was gone already. But when we went into Iran, did you believe like I did at the end of February that this really would be, we're taking them out? The theocracy is dead. Now, I understand we got the big guy, then the next level, then the next level. But still, it appears as though the IRGC is extremely loyal to whatever this theocracy is. Did you think going in, and I wonder what David Horowitz would have thought about this, that we would have, in fact, ended this 47-year reign?
18: Yeah, and I think that even Trump thought that.
1: Yeah.
18: That if we struck the regime, decapitated it, took out the key leadership, that the whole thing would fall. The people of Iran hate it, but I'll tell you something, Joe. The Iranian regime is a poster child for why gun control is dangerous.
1: Yes.
18: Because the fact is the Islamic Revolutionary Guard Corps has all the guns, the people have none. So it doesn't really matter in the final analysis how much the people hate the regime. They're stuck with it.
1: Jihadwatch.org. Go there and check out what Robert does. When we take a look at what you just said, I believe, and the president sort of leaked this himself in one of these cabinet meetings or something, we armed the Kurds in the north, and then the Kurds just kept the weaponry. I guess the idea was that they would now take the weaponry down and help to arm the citizens of Iran. Of the 92 million, about 90 million allegedly don't want this regime anymore. Did you hear that that's what happened as well? And if it is the fact that whoever we gave the guns to kept them, how do we arm the people of Iran so they can stand up for themselves?
18: I heard it a little differently, Joe, and I can't say that I know for sure which version is correct.
1: Right.
18: But they're both equally plausible. the idea that the people we armed just kept the weaponry and didn't move against the Iranian regime, entirely believable. Yeah. But the version I heard was that Recep Tayyip Erdogan, the president of Turkey, who is on an endless war against the Kurds, got Trump's ear and told him, don't send the Kurds against the Islamic regime in Iran. It'll have repercussions beyond beyond Iran. And that's the reason why, that the Kurds themselves were willing to do it. The problem is getting arms to the Iranians. There doesn't seem to be any easy way to do that. And that's really what's going to have to be necessary here.
1: Iran started shooting missiles into its neighboring countries. Why doesn't Turkey step up then and say, you know what, you're right. We probably shouldn't have a full-on theocracy that wants to kill anybody and everybody around them. Maybe we'll help you. Why didn't they step up then? Or do they like the Iranian regime?
18: Yeah, the Turks like the Iranian regime.
1: Wow.
18: Recep Tayyip Erdogan wants to destroy Turkish secularism. He's actually pretty much done it already. And he wants to restore the Ottoman Caliphate. He doesn't have any problem with another country being ruled by Islamic law. And so he doesn't have any trouble with the Islamic Republic of Iran, even though they're Shiite and he's Sunni. And he doesn't want to see the United States topple it, especially in alliance with Israel, which Turkey is increasingly hostile toward.
1: What would be the right thing to do? Let's say we could get rid of the theocracy. The people do somehow rise up. We do arm them somehow. I know that they've got internet back now. I saw that over the weekend, which is actually very interesting. What should happen? Should Pahlavi be placed there for 6 months and then we have free and fair elections for the Persian people? I mean, I'm talking about the Shah's son for those who are watching and listening. Is he the right guy? I know this MEK wants to take some sort of control, but those are the bad guys from what I understand after researching it a bit. What would happen, do you think, should the theocracy be pushed out?
18: I think the best thing would be indeed to get the crown prince back. He still has a lot of support in Iran. I've seen extraordinary videos coming out of Iran over the last few years, even before this war started. There were whole stadiums, like 30,000, 40,000 people, and they're chanting, long live Reza Shah.
1: Wow.
18: Who was the Shah from 1925 to 41, the father of Mohammad Reza Pahlavi, who was toppled in 1979. In other words, they still have a great regard for the monarchy. They'd be happy to see the crown prince back. He himself has said he would not be an absolute ruler. He would not rule indefinitely. He would be in a caretaker role until the Iranians chose what kind of a government that they want. That would be ideal. The MEK, it's very dangerous. They've lobbied very skillfully. They got a lot of friends among the Republicans, and that's a shame because the M stands for Mujahideen. They're just another form of jihad group. They are also open Marxists. The last thing the Iranian people need now is yet another Islamic group that's just a rival to the one they're suffering under now, combined with the brutality of Marxism. It would be far worse than what they're suffering even today.
1: It is Robert Spencer at jihadwatch.org, and go check out everything that he does. He collects the information you need, and he's exposing exactly what's going on. I got to tell you something. I'm going to jump around a little bit. I thought the Muslim Brotherhood was all but gone, and here's why I say that. I know the Muslim Brotherhood killed Anwar Sadat back in the day. They killed him as he was watching a parade, just executed the guy. I think we've all actually seen that happened. And then let's fast forward to when Obama was in office. He basically handed Egypt to the Muslim Brotherhood, and the Egyptian army, the military, rose up and said, no, we don't want these people to run our country, and ran them out. I thought they were done. Are they not done?
18: They're not done. And they may be done in Egypt, although they're still there. They're just biding their time. They're very patient. And they may be done in other places. But one place where they're not done, Joe, is the United States of America. Okay. Every major Muslim organization in this country is tied one way or another to the Muslim Brotherhood. The Muslim Brotherhood is on record, according to a captured internal document, was never supposed to see the light of day. They're dedicated to eliminating and destroying Western civilization from within, sabotaging its miserable house, doing that by turning Americans against their own country. And then you look at these self-serving, short-sighted politicians standing there with representatives of the Hamas-linked Council on American-Islamic Relations, one of the foremost brotherhood groups in the United States, and acting like they're a completely legitimate civil rights organization. And you say, ah, yes, this sabotage program, it's working great.
1: Well, it really is. And I just want

0: to clarify a few things, and you're the expert, so correct me if I'm wrong. The Muslim Brotherhood is actually the creator and sponsor of Hamas. Hamas was sponsored by Israel to an extent because they thought it was a charity group. They didn't know what it was. And once they found out what it was, obviously became the archenemy. Because one of the things that people try to claim is that Israel created Hamas. That's not true. They supported it as a non-secular group because they were afraid, again, correct me if I'm wrong, Israel was afraid that it was going to become non-secular and somehow it would turn the people against Israel. They supported this charity group that was not violent at all, and it turned out they were lying the entire time. Not Israel, Hamas was, and it was sponsored by the Muslim Brotherhood. Once they got a grip on Gaza and other parts of what would be Palestine, then it became exposed who they were. Am I close on that? Because, again, there's a claim by the people who hate this country that Israel created Hamas, which is not true.
1: Right. There are a couple things, Joe. You are indeed close. Okay. Hamas was not created by Israel. Hamas was created by people who wanted to see Islamic rule, the rule of Islamic law in Gaza and Judea and Samaria, that is the West Bank. And right. They did not like the PLO, the Palestinian Liberation Organization,
0: right.
1: because it was a secular group that in its early days was Marxist and allied with the Soviet Union. And so they wanted to see it be ruled according to Islam rather than secularism. Now, they were always open about that, always open about destroying Israel. But Israel did help them out at first because they thought the PLO is the big threat, and this small group of religious nuts, if they can divide the Palestinian people, that will be easier for us to keep everything under control. It backfired on them in a very massive way because it turned out that the majority of the Palestinians were quite receptive to the idea that Allah wanted Israel destroyed. It's in the Quran, drive them out from where they drove you out. And so Hamas' religious case resonated massively with the Palestinian people, and they ended up with this monster on their hands that they did indeed help create. It was a massive mistake. It wasn't some conspiracy or some kind of a fake out. It was just a stupid mistake on their part, just like going into Iraq and Afghanistan was on the part of the U.S. State Department.
0: Yes, now I agree with you wholeheartedly on that. So do you think Israel should have just stayed out of it and let the PLO and Hamas go at it and whoever wins, wins? Or would it have been smarter to support the PLO? It would have been less violent. I mean, Yasser Arafat wasn't a nice guy, and this guy turned down 97% of what he was asking for from Bill Clinton. What would the right choice have been for Israel?
1: The right choice would have been to your first choice, to hold out, not support either of them, not either covertly or overtly, and just stand strong on the principle that these people, the whole idea of the Palestinian people is a propaganda invention.
0: Yeah.
1: These people are Arabs, like the neighboring Arabs. They're not ethnically, linguistically, culturally, or religiously different. And the neighboring Arab states could alleviate this problem right away by granting civilization to these people, granting citizenship, excuse me, to these people, but they don't, because they want to keep them refugees as a weapon to beat Israel with. And if they had been consistent and stayed hewed to that line, ultimately that public opinion would have turned their way and the whole problem would have been solved, just like all the refugee problems after World War II were ultimately solved.
0: Director of Jihad Watch, it's Robert Spencer. I've been watching some videos from Golda Meir in the early 70s, and in watching what she had to say, she makes perfect sense. There is a Palestinian country already. It's called Jordan. Jordan didn't just exist, in all of time. That was created for the Palestinians. The queen is a Palestinian. So the idea that you need another Palestine, that would be the West Bank, Samaria and Judea, or it would be Gaza, it doesn't make any sense. But then the Jews literally said in 2005, here, take it. Well, we'll let you have Gaza and you guys can be autonomous. And they still weren't satisfied with that. But one thing that she said, which is a big argument today on the debate circuit, which is, I mean, this guy Dave Smith is a comedian and he thinks he's a debater now, and he's on the opposite side of Israel. He keeps saying, let's go back to the 67 borders, which Golda Meir said was, you had them. Why did you start a war? You could have kept the 67 borders. You don't have them anymore because we beat you. The victor gets to take the spoils. I mean, that makes sense, right, Robert? Why complain about you want to go back to 67 when it's your side that ruined it by going to war in 67 that you lost?
1: Yeah, the fact is that it's been an iron law throughout history that if a country starts an aggressive war against another country and loses, it's going to lose territory. Yes. Look at Germany before World War II and Germany after World War II. It's a lot smaller after World War II.
0: Right.
1: And that's no accident. The neighboring countries took territory to protect themselves from a possible future attack from the Germans. And it's the same thing. The Israelis took territory after the 1967 war to protect themselves from future attacks from Jordan, Egypt, Lebanon, Saudi Arabia, all the neighboring Muslim states. And they have every right under international law to do that, and abundant precedent in human history. It's only when Israel does it, suddenly it's illegitimate.
0: Can you go a little bit into one other argument that the debaters keep on bringing up? And I think I understand it, because actually what they're saying is untrue. But they claim there's no ancestral lineage for the Jews who are in Israel today to the Jews that were in Israel 3,000 years ago. Now, I don't know how they think they can prove that, but they claim that everybody who's running Israel now and all the people that are there that call themselves Israelis are actually from Eastern Europe. Can we debunk that once and for all, that for some reason there's no ancestral connection to that sliver, a little tiny sliver of land in the Middle East that belongs to Jews from 3,000 years ago and then also the same Jews today?
1: Well, in the first place, it's not true. There is a link. If you look at genetic studies, I talk about this actually in my book, Anti-Semitism, History and Myth. The Ashkenazi Jews, that is the Jews who were from Eastern Europe indeed, and they went to Israel after the founding of the modern state of Israel, right, they do indeed have a DNA connection to the ancient Jewish people. And these people who claim all this, they completely ignore the existence of the Mizrahi Jews, which make up almost half of Israel today, who were Jews in the Middle East who were forcibly exiled. Right. 900,000 were forcibly exiled from the Arab countries after Israel was founded. And they went into Israel. And they are the ancient people of Israel who were exiled when the Romans kicked the Jews out of the area. And at later times when the Arabs came in and so on. And they moved to the neighboring areas and then they moved back. And they're very clearly the same people. You know, it's a funny thing. There is no other indigenous people on the planet who still speak the same language that they did 3,000 years ago, and who have clear cultural and religious ties to the people who lived in that land all that time ago. And there are concerted efforts to obscure that. But to anybody who looks at the history and archaeology, it's unmistakable.
0: Of course it's unmistakable. It's a dumb argument anyway, because we can make that argument about any country. Are the people in that country today the same people that were there 3,000 years ago? Probably not. If you look at the history of Ukraine has been reformed and deformed and reconquered 18 million times over the past 1,000 years. So I don't know why that argument is the one that they try to hang their hats on, because I think they don't have anything else, to be honest with you, Robert. Before we move on, I want to ask you one last thing about the Muslim Brotherhood, CARE, and so on in this country. We know that CARE has been claimed and deemed terrorist aligned. We know that. I mean, that's not me making it up. The government actually says there's a problem here. The Muslim Brotherhood, if they're here, and they are because they came both before Joe Biden, but en masse during Joe Biden, they shouldn't be here either. Why are we rounding people up who are causing mayhem in our country that we see as at least terrorist aligned, if not terrorist funded? Why aren't we getting rid of them? What's the problem?
1: The problem is called the Democrat Party. And they are so infiltrated by these people, and they are so in favor of these people. They are part of the Democrats' far-left coalition, that the Democrats are fighting tooth and nail against any effective efforts against the Muslim Brotherhood and the Council on American Islamic Relations. They don't want to lose part of their voter base, and they are claiming that it's all just partisan politics and so on. It isn't. The Muslim Brotherhood is clearly malevolent, clearly wants to destroy the United States, and these groups clearly have ties to the Muslim Brotherhood.
0: It's Robert Spencer. We appreciate him taking the time. Got to hit a break here. Keep it here. Joe Pags coming right back.
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0: All right, great to have you. We appreciate Robert Spencer coming up. Jihadwatch.org is the website. Josh Hammer from Friday. The entire interview is up and running right now on YouTube. 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We start out and we go for a long time exposing what's going on with E. Jean Carroll, the woman who accused President Trump of in the 90s of sexually assaulting her or something like that. And then she got an $83 million judgment because allegedly he defamed her. That judgment's been put on hold. Now there are questions that the DOJ is looking into about who is funding her as she was testifying against Donald Trump. And the name Reid Hoffman comes out. Josh breaks all that down and then some. joepags.com/YouTube. Do that right now. We're back after this.
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20: 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Guaranteed human.
21: President Trump says peace talks are continuing with Iran at a rapid pace. He made the comment in a Truth Social post this afternoon following reports that Iran was stepping away from talks. Iranian state media reported Tehran was ending negotiations and planned to fully block the Strait of Hormuz due to ceasefire violations by the U.S. When asked by NBC News about the reports earlier today, Trump said, "I think we've been talking too much if you want to know the truth." Over the weekend, U.S. Central Command said it targeted Iranian military sites. The Justice Department says it will abide by a court ruling that temporarily paused the Trump administration's so-called anti-weaponization fund. Here's Chris Caraggio.
22: The fund was established from a settlement reached between the Trump family and the IRS to resolve long-running disputes others may have with the Biden administration. The fund would have also gave those pardoned related to the January 6th Capitol riot a way to get payouts for what they said was government overreach.
21: Primary elections will take place in 6 states on Tuesday for the U.S. House, Senate, and governor races. Voters head to the polls in Iowa, Montana, New Jersey, New Mexico, South Dakota, and California, where that race for governor and Los Angeles mayor have garnered plenty of national attention. That's because 2 Republicans have made some inroads in reliably blue state. Fox News contributor Steve Hilton for governor and reality TV star Spencer Pratt for mayor. Pratt going after incumbent mayor Karen Bass at a recent debate.
23: I blame this person for burning my house.
21: Elsewhere, Democrats in Iowa on Tuesday are looking for the best candidate they hope will fill the seat being vacated by retiring Republican Senator Joni Ernst in November. Golden State Warrior star Steph Curry is signing an endorsement deal with Chinese company Li Ning. Curry left Under Armour in November after 13 years with the company. He's now expanding his Curry brand venture globally. That includes basketball products, athletic wear, and a full golf line. I'm Lisa Carton.
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0: 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To talk to Joe, call 888-941-PAGS. 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
1: Great radio stations all over, along with Sam and Polo. It is the Joe Pags Show. Thanks a lot for stopping by. There's a lot going on, lots to get to. Kay Hill at the bottom of the hour going to break down the fact that Hassan Piker and his uncle, Cenk Uygur, however the hell he pronounces it, are not allowed to go to Great Britain. I guess their visas have been canceled or something like that. I don't agree with anything these guys say, but Great Britain's got to remember that either you're Western culture, you believe in freedom of speech, or you don't. I will support their right to speak, although I disagree with their speech. Now, Piker has taken it to the point to where he was actually allegedly pushing violence on those on the right. That does go too far. But why would a country like England say no to allowing them to go there when they're going to take the same side as the people they've allowed to come in from Northern Africa? Why would they stop Hassan Piker and Cenk Uygur, whatever the Uyghur, whatever the hell we pronounce it? Why would they stop them from going there when they agree with all these immigrants that England has let in? So it's all very strange. We break that down and then some with Kay. Do not miss a second of that at the bottom of the hour. President says cancel it. President says cancel it. You've got all these alleged artists who are now saying they're not going to go and perform at America 250. Sam, is the only person saying he'll go Vanilla Ice?
2: I mean, at this point, I think so.
1: I mean, originally we heard Milli Vanilli, and there's only one. There's either a Milli or there's a Vanilli. They were going to go. I don't know if they're going anymore. He's going anymore. I don't know. Then Martina McBride was going to be there. And then she said she's not. Then.

0: Michaels. Is that the guy's name from the group?
1: Yes.
0: Poison. What is it called? Is it called Poison? What's it
1: called?
0: Okay.
1: Salt and watermelon. Honestly,
0: yes. Exactly right. Poison watermelon. He's not going to go. And then somebody else, I guess Morris Day and the Time, which haven't done anything since 1987, they're not going to go. But Vanilla Ice is going to go. That might be worth it right there. Might be worth it. You know, I might have to ask Rob to come on the show. I call him Rob. You know what I mean? Rob Van Winkle.
2: Wow.
0: What?
1: Now, isn't that kind of funny
2: to you?
1: That with the Milli Vanilli thing, because there would have been a Rob and then the other one is Fab.
0: Rob Fab. So Rob Van Winkle, Milli Vanilli Ice. They could do it together. Milli Vanilli Ice.
2: Yeah.
0: That could be something. Why not?
2: Yeah.
0: But he follows me on the X. I should ask him to come on. Why not?
2: Why not?
0: You know what I'm saying?
1: Hey, he said he'd perform for Putin. So there you go.
0: There you go. I mean, President Trump says cancel it. He's like, I'm taking my ball and I'm going home. This from the BBC, so it could be fake news. Cancel it, Trump says, after artists drop out of U.S. Freedom 250 Festival from Sakshi, that's what it says, Venkatraman. What? Sakshi Venkatraman.
2: I think that was pretty close. Yeah.
0: I mean, what probably could it Sakshi. Be, to be honest?
2: Sakshi.
0: Okay, Paulo's hungry. Now he's talking about ramen noodles.
1: Or
0: ramen
1: sushi.
2: Really?
0: I used to say ramen. It's ramen now.
1: It's
0: right?
1: ramen.
2: It's
1: but
2: definitely ramen.
1: The way you were saying right now, I had to say it that way. So it would
0: of course you did.
1: With your,
0: mm-hmm. Of course you did.
2: Everybody loves
1: a little bit of salt.
0: Everybody loves ramen. That's right. That's the big hit back in the 1990s, right?
1: And that's salty. Right. So
0: now Patricia Heaton has been on this show, but that's a long time ago. Who was in, of course, Everybody Loves Raymond.
2: As it's the all connected. Wife.
0: Yeah, she was the wife. She's been on the show. Should have her on again.
2: That's cool. Yeah.
0: She's still, like, come out as a conservative, but we're not connected at all. I have no idea how we had her on back in the day. We'll have to figure that out. All right, story goes, U.S. President Donald Trump has said musical performances celebrating the country's 250th birthday should be called off after several artists dropped out, citing the event's affiliation with the White House. Of course, it doesn't matter who the president is. Of course it's going to be affiliated with the White House. What? You didn't want the White House to be involved in the 250th anniversary of the birth of America? What are these people, stupid? Quote, cancel it, he said in a post on Truth Social, citing or calling the slated performers overpriced and boring. As of Sunday, only a few musical acts were still scheduled to perform out of nine. Featured artists originally announced on Wednesday, Martina McBride, The Commodores, Young MC, and Bret Michaels dropped out. Vanilla Ice and Milli Vanilli are still on, so they are going to work together. This is awesome. I mean, just use your brain. Milli Vanilli Ice are still on for the 26th of June, as is Flo Rida on 2 July. Trump said he's now considering replacing the event with Make America Great Again rally. Come on, don't do that. Don't do that. Make it the anniversary. Are you guys with me on that? Yeah, don't make it Make America Great Again rally.
2: 100%. Yeah.
1: I feel 100%. Like you're going to make things worse if you do that.
0: No. Yeah. It's the 250th anniversary. Rise above it. You're the president. Have the anniversary. If they don't want to show up, screw them. Come on, don't make it a Make America Great Again rally. Freedom 250, the group behind the Great American State Fair concert series, was launched last year by the Trump administration, and the president appointed its CEO, but it says the event is nonpartisan. The White House is partnering with Freedom 250 on the fair, part of a series of once-in-a-generation events for America's momentous anniversary. Freedom 250 announced on Saturday that the president will headline the fair's opening ceremony. Of course, he's the president. Quote, as the visionary behind the Great American State Fair, we're excited to announce that President Trump will personally kick off this historic celebration on Wednesday, June 24th, at an opening ceremony celebrating America's 250th birthday, spokeswoman Danielle Alvarez said. Congress created an organization a decade ago to arrange and oversee events commemorating the country's 250th anniversary, America 250. That group is led by appointees from both parties, Democrat and Republican, and has its own events. They include 4 July celebrations in New York City, Philadelphia, California, and block parties across the U.S. Trump signed an executive order last year establishing his own task force to provide a grand celebration worthy of the momentous occasion of the 250th anniversary of American independence. The task force created Freedom 250 to achieve that ambitious mission, the White House site states. Freedom 250 unveiled the artist on Wednesday for the 16-day series of events planned on the National Mall in Washington, D.C. between 25 June and 10 July. Why can't they say it right? Put the number after the name. What's the matter with you? You
2: know what I mean? Agree. Yep.
0: Country singer McBride had been scheduled to perform the first night. Poison frontman Michaels was scheduled on 3 July, the eve of Independence Day, both canceled. Young MC, best known for his 1989 hit Busta. I haven't done anything since 1989, and he's canceling. Is he still young MC or is he old MC now?
2: Well, middle age, maybe.
0: I mean, come on. It's almost 40 years ago. Said on his social media that artists had not been told by any political involvement with the event. And that he looked forward to performing in D.C. in the future at an event that was not so politically charged. McBride said in a statement on X that she was presented with an opportunity to perform at a nonpartisan event, but it turned out to be misleading. It wasn't. What are they talking about? Why is this political? Because Trump is going to open it? He's the president. Sam, why is this political? I'm missing something.
2: I think that these artists are trying to make it political, and it almost sounds like the president is, like, you know, by teasing a MAGA rally, he's kind of falling for it.
0: I mean, Polo, is this political just because he's the president? I mean, it's still the 250th anniversary.
1: I think when he's going to be the guy that starts everything off, even though he is president, it looks like it's his event. So then, yes.
0: But I mean, it would have been Biden's event had he been president. It would have been Harris's event. They wouldn't have canceled. They canceled because he exists.
1: No, but I do feel like he likes to put his name on everything. So
0: you think
1: that I think that's where the difference is that if he wouldn't do that so often, then you wouldn't look at everything that goes on that even has a small tie to him isn't his event. But since he does do that, that's what everybody thinks. It's his event.
0: On this, we're going to disagree because he's the president. Of course, he's going to headline the event. It doesn't matter who the president is. I get it. Trump is different. But there's the Penn Biden Center at University of Pennsylvania.
1: No,
0: who cares?
1: I mean,
0: you put your name
1: that.
0: On stuff.
1: Yeah, no. I get that. But it's just that since he does it with everything, that it's just kind of like guilty by association.
0: When these people all said yes, they knew that he was the president. Did they think that he wasn't going to be involved?
1: Probably.
0: I mean, they knew
1: that he was
0: the president.
1: If they were told that it wasn't like, what was it?
0: Political.
1: Yeah.
0: But it's not.
1: But it is.
0: It's going to be if he makes it make America great again. That'll be a political thing.
1: Yeah, but see, if I think that if both sides would have gotten together and tried to get this together.
0: It's bipartisan. It's Democrat and Republicans on the board.
1: Well, where are the Democrats?
0: What do you mean, where are they? They're on the board. I don't know their names.
1: But I'm saying, like, he's going to be the guy that's like the face of it, basically.
0: Because he's the president.
1: I understand that. But what I'm saying is, in order to bring it together, you have to have both sides up there.
0: They are.
1: Regardless of the fact that he's the president.
0: Oh, well, no. If you mean have, let's say that Harris would have won. You think that Harris would have said, hey, I'm going to make an announcement. Let me bring up Trump or some Republican to make one. She wouldn't have done that.
1: No, of course not. But people also wouldn't be canceling.
0: It wouldn't be canceling because they're a bunch of weak, woke idiots.
1: Right. But what I'm saying is that if you want to make it look that way, that's how you have to do it. You have
0: to. All right,
1: to
0: so he has to bend over backwards, but Harris would not have.
1: Because she wouldn't have to.
0: No, but
1: Because the Republicans wouldn't fight it, and they would have just been like, yeah, let's do this, and then everybody would have been fine.
0: Well, I don't think that you're following what I'm saying. So, you're just saying the way that it works is, if a Democrat's in there, they wouldn't have canceled, so you don't have to jump through the hoops. But because it's a Republican, he has to jump through the hoops, screw them. I say cancel it too, then. If they're that stupid.
1: I mean, I guess so. But what I'm saying is that the Republicans would have not put up a fight.
0: Of course
1: anyway.
0: Not.
1: So,
0: because it's about the 250th anniversary. Of
1: right.
0: They wouldn't have.
1: Right.
0: Because they're smart.
1: But the Democrats aren't going to do that unless you give them, you know, whatever. And of course, you don't want to give them anything. But what I'm telling you is when you're just looking at it, it has to look like it's a united front. And it's not.
0: It is.
1: But it's not.
0: You're only saying that it's not because Trump is the president. Too bad he won.
1: Yes.
0: If Obama were the president, it would still be a great event.
1: Right.
0: So what you're saying is you're literally saying there are different rules for Trump because he's the president.
1: Yes.
0: I think that's horrible. Sam, what do you think?
1: I do too, but those are the optics. Those are the optics.
0: What are the optics? So when Obama was in front of everything, the optics were Obama. What do you mean the optics?
1: Because
0: whoever won.
1: Yes, but everybody looks at it like this is Trump's thing. It's not America's thing.
0: It would have been Obama's thing. Right. It would have been George W. Bush's thing.
1: I disagree. They would have looked at it like it's America, and it just so happens like this guy's the president.
0: Well, that's the way they should look at this. I'm not disagreeing with me. He's holding the same position.
1: I agree with you, but that's not how it looks. It always looks like it's him and then everything else.
0: You're telling me for 8 years, everything wasn't Obama? With the freaking shirts everybody was wearing with the yes, we can and hope and change and all that crap for 8 straight years, we had to shove down our throats and people like me weren't saying I'm not going to be an American because of it. That's stupid. And had Obama said, come and play the national anthem at some celebration, I'd have freaking gone. Republican or Democrat doesn't matter.
1: Right.
0: So why do we have to bend over backwards and make Democrats feel better and more included? They can kiss my ass. Now I actually agree with him. Cancel it.
1: Okay. And I'm agreeing with you, but what I'm saying is that when you look at everything, that's how it looks. Even if there were the Obama shirts and the yes we can and the CISA and all that stupid stuff.
0: Yes, absolutely.
1: Yes, but this guy is so polarizing and he rubs so many people the wrong way that all they can focus on is him.
0: His fault or is that their fault? I think it's their fault.
1: I think it's both.
0: I don't think so. Because Obama was purposely polarizing too. I didn't hate the country.
1: Yes, but this guy loves to needle people, and you've said it yourself. Like he loves to be a troll, and you know whatever. So he brings it on, and that's how it is. It sucks, but that's how it is.
0: Sam, give me something.
2: I think a way to maybe mend this is because it is the 250th anniversary. Why don't we have all of the living presidents go and do a little bit of a celebration, get a good photo?
0: They won't.
2: I mean, but you know what I mean? Like, that would probably solve a lot of the problem.
1: Yeah,
0: I agree with you, but they won't do it. That's the problem. And then to Polo's point, because of the optic, no, they will never, ever, ever, never go.
1: But they should.
0: If he asks them to go.
1: But they should, because
0: of course they should.
1: The 250.
2: So if he asks, then it makes them look bad instead of him. You know what
0: I
2: mean?
0: So you're saying like, that he should ask?
1: Yes.
2: Yeah, he should.
1: Publicly ask publicly that way, if they say no, then like, hey man, look, yeah, I was trying to bring everybody together, both sides, so we can have whenever the Democrats, you know, were in charge or when we were, who cares? It's 250. It's all of us, whatever. Yes. Boom. And then if they say no, he's like, okay, well then I tried, but I mean, there it is. Yeah.
0: Good idea.
2: I agree.
1: Instead of saying the bad move here.
0: Well, yeah, the bad move is to call it a MAGA rally. You can't do that for the 250th anniversary.
2: I agree.
0: I'd be just as mad if there was a hope and change rally.
2: Yeah, same.
0: Makes my face hurt. Look at my face. Can we get a close-up? It's in pain. 833-JOE-PAGS. Right. It's salty on the watermelon. 833-JOE-PAGS. Your mother reminds me that Bret Michaels was on freaking The Apprentice with Donald Trump. Why do they all act like they're not friends of his? They are.
2: Right.
1: Because it's not cool anymore. It's not cool anymore. It used to be cool to know him and to rap about him and this and that, whatever. But now it's not cool. If you do that, then you're like the bad guy. It's basic, even though it's totally different, and it's going to suck when I say this, but it's just like Epstein. Like if you're mentioned with that, it's like, ugh.
0: That's a leap too far, though. I mean, he's not Epstein.
1: No, he's not. But I'm saying that's the way people act. Like, if you're tied to him, that's how they look at you. Just like, what's his face? Jackson Dart from the New York Giants.
0: That whole thing is just stupid.
1: Right.
0: That's stupid. He announced the president. So right. What?
1: But that's the way that they're looking at him. And it's like, he didn't even do anything.
0: Nothing.
1: But it's, yeah.
0: I got to do a break. Somebody wrote me about non-alcoholic beer now. They're listening an hour behind or something. I'm like, really? Is that really what's going on? 833-JOE-PAGS, 833-563-7247, joepags.com. 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
6: Great to have you. What would you do? How would you make the America 250 celebration happen? You know, by the way, I mentioned this a million times. I would have gone to the Biden White House. I would have gone to the Obama White House. Now, well, we did go to the Trump White House in the first term. They connected a jack to our mixer, and I said, no, we're all set. He said, no, I have to record this for all of time. So, like, in 500 years, Sam and I will be on their audio at the White House. I mean, if you're part of the America 250 celebration, 250 years from now, they're going to go back and say, wow, this Martina McBride was great. Why wouldn't you want to be part of that? It's so stupid to not be a part of that, to be honest. We go to Chris in New Hampshire. Chris, what's going on? Hi.
7: Hi there. So I have an idea for the 250, which would be a marching band competition or show. I don't know how they would arrange that, but it's so great to see those kids across the country.
6: Being a band geek like I am, I would love that. I'm not sure that the general public would love that, but I think it's a very good idea. I mean, I would certainly like to see that, but I also think that the biggest stars of the day, and they weren't even on the list, the biggest stars, I think they should take part. This is a big deal.

0: I agree with you, but if they don't, I mean, that would be my next best choice.
1: Chris, not a bad one. Sam, we were both in marching band. What do you think?
2: I would love that. I mean, it's a little bit different watching it on TV versus, like, being there, but it definitely gives me, like, parade vibes, and I think that would be appropriate.
1: That'd be kind of cool. Brandon, I've only got about 30 seconds, but it's all going to be yours. Let's go. What do you think?
3: Okay. All right. Thanks, Joe. Don't cancel it, President Trump. Just get a new lineup, and let's get some opening acts like Ted Nugent, Uncle Ted, and then if the marching band wants to open up for Uncle Ted, and then they can go on into the stranglehold, right when they get finished.
1: There you go. Nothing wrong with that. I mean, there you go. At the end of the day, and by the way, we'll call Ted. Have you been in contact with Ted about this?
2: Oh, yeah. We're working on it. Yeah.
1: Got to bring him on. John Rich, you working on him too? Yeah.
2: Oh, yeah. Yep.
1: Yeah, because we're good like that. I'm just name dropping.
2: Yeah.
1: Any other big name? Vanilla yeah. Ice follows me? You know, let's
2: yeah,
1: get him
2: yeah,
1: on.
2: Yeah, yeah. Yeah, I'll hit him.
1: All right. Good suggestions. 833-JOE-PAGS. 833-563-7247. JoePags.com.

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1: The Fairbanks North Star Borough is asking for public input as it updates its multi-jurisdictional hazard mitigation plan. Three open houses are happening this week. Residents can stop by, ask questions, and public comments are open through June 28th. Golden Valley Electric Association says customers will be seeing higher electric bills. GVEA is raising its fuel and purchase power rate to the highest level in the utility's history, up to 21 cents per kilowatt hour, a 61% increase. The next rate adjustment scheduled for September 1st. In election news, Alaska now has two Dan Sullivans running for U.S. Senate. A Petersburg resident, also named Dan Sullivan, announced he's entering the race. He's not the sitting senator, and he's not the former Anchorage mayor with the same name either. And in Juneau, the U.S. Forest Service will hold a public hearing on proposed changes to salmon fisheries. The hearing is set for June 9th and will be held through Microsoft Teams. I'm Monica Nelson.
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2: Sean Piker, who is Cenk Uygur. You know, you probably have seen those names floating around in the fray if you go on social media. 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To that end, and a whole lot more, let's get with Cahill. KSmytheHill.com, great friend of ours, news and commentary writer. Kay, how's it going?
13: I'm good, Joe. How are you doing?
2: Doing well. Hassan Piker goes by Hassan Abi over on Twitch. I jumped in his channel once. Just give a little history, because it really is all about me. I jumped into his channel once, and I was giving him a hard time. I was like, debate me, let's go. And they banned me, and then he let me back in. Then he looked me up, and then he said, what did he call me? A clout goblin. I guess he thought I was trying to get clout from his channel. Nobody who watches him knows anything about me. In a nutshell, can you explain the phenomenon of Hassan Piker or Hassan Abi and why 35,000 people would watch him spew hate over on Twitch or anywhere else?
13: So these guys, Cenk and Hassan, they're part of a group like the Young Turks, which I, Joe, to be honest with you, have always seen as like the polar opposite of the Daily Wire.
2: Okay.
13: It's sort of this very, very extreme left-leaning news media organization, and then Hassan has his own Twitch stream and his own little celebrity, the kind of cringe. But I, when I first discovered that like Twitch was a thing, when I stopped, well, I didn't actually own a television until like 2020, but when I stopped watching movies and streaming stuff on like Netflix and started getting more into like YouTube and all those sorts of things, like right. alternate news then, I guess, I was like, oh, I should check this guy out. I'd never really watched his stream. I'd never really like deep dived into the Young Turks, but it was a time when I was definitely becoming more political. And so right. I started watching his channel, and I honestly don't think that the phrase communist or the term communist is rich enough. And I do use the word rich ironically here, but yeah. rich enough to truly describe this guy. Like, I was always pretty left-leaning. We've talked about this on the show before. I was, you know, raised in a very left-leaning country. And then I moved out here, and right around the time that I started realizing that the Democratic Party in the US was basically a bunch of commies, that was right around the time that I started watching Hassan and his Twitch stream, which, you know, back then, we're talking like 2019, so, you know, 7 years ago, it was a lot of political stuff. It's a lot of him just like sitting around in his room, conversing with the chat,
2: right.
13: talking and making fun of whatever like the topical news story is. But he comes at it from a very far left perspective. But watching him and watching those who sort of like surround him and surround not as much Cenk, I do think, you know, I don't think he's the sharpest tool in the shed, but I do think Cenk being that little bit much older, he can at least have an interesting debate. Watching Hassan was essentially the final nail in my liberal coffin.
2: Yeah.
13: I definitely swayed very, very far to the conservative side upon watching him, because I realized that he's just essentially a mouthpiece. I don't know if he realizes it or if it's like, you know, something that he

0: something that he knowingly does, but he's just this like very sad mouthpiece for the extremist left, which is, to be honest with you, like as fundamentalist and, you know, bad for society as you can get. You know, communism is basically pushing for the 1% to be even richer while saying, I'm not one of them. And he is, like, he's a very wealthy guy from his streams, but he's sort of this, like, young far-left influencer who, yeah, is about as commie and Marxist as they can get. It's really
1: Let me throw this out there. Hassan is younger. Cenk, you might not know this, but Cenk is his uncle. They're related.
0: Yes.
1: Yeah, so Cenk is older, probably closer to my age, whereas Hassan is probably closer to your age. And Hassan comes off as this guy who really wants socialism and one for all for one. And he also absolutely hates Western culture while he's buying a $3 million mansion. So, and he literally did that. My question to you is, are these guys actors? And what is that? Do I have a story about Cenk? I do. Let me tell you the story. So I'm glad you asked me that, Kay. It's Kay Hill, by the way. I was flown into CNN headline news in 2007, 2008. They were thinking about bringing back left versus right, crossfire, doing something like that. I would be on the right. There'd be some doofus on the left. It was Cenk Uygur. It was Stephen A. Smith. It was Rachel Maddow. It was Eric Michael Dyson. It was Roland Martin. And I debated all these people. That was the tryout. They never actually did the show. In fact, for a week, they had Rachel Maddow and I do a show. And she ended up going to MSNBC, and they told me, well, she's the problem. Well, she wasn't, obviously, because she went to MSNBC. I don't think CNN really wanted to do left versus right. But the Cenk issue was, first of all, he had to stand on a box. He's too short. So he's standing on a box, and I'm standing there, and we're about to argue about whether we can question Barack Obama's birthright citizenship. That was a hot topic in 7 and 8, right? And he, the second they said, like, you're on, he started screaming at me. And I went, why are you screaming at me? Because I can scream twice as loud as you. What are you doing? And he's going on and on about how racist it was to ask about where Barack Obama was born. Has there ever been a white candidate or a Republican where they questioned it? I said, yes. John McCain, they're questioning him right now. He was born in the Panama Canal Zone. Nancy Pelosi literally said he might not be eligible. Did you not know that? And that was like an epic fail for him, and then he was done. But what I found from that, because before we went on, and after we went off, he wasn't yelling and screaming. So I think they might be actors. That's a long way to get back to the question. But when you're buying $3 million mansions, you're not really for socialism. When you're yelling and screaming about birthright citizenship and you didn't take the time to even examine that the guy who was running for president right then was somebody that they were questioning his birthright citizenship, and he was a white guy from the Panama Canal Zone. I mean, it doesn't look like they do anything other than perform. It's performance art for people like that, is it not?
0: I think you absolutely nailed it, Joe. It is. It's very much performance art. And I think that while they might think that they are very, very stuck to their guns and they, you know, believe and mean everything that they say, their actions truly don't line up. I don't know as much about Cenk's actions other than that absolutely brilliant story you told, which sounds about right. I didn't know he was a teeny tiny little man, though. That's
1: he's a wee man, as you people would say.
0: Oh, what a teeny tiny little sweetie. I think, you know, on the part of Hassan, again, he's just, you know, he's an influencer. Like, that's all that he really is. And, you know, I can't remember exactly what the brands were, but there was like a picture of him flying, you know, first class, like dolled up in, you know, all these different designer brands. And it just, to me, it feels very, you know what it reminds me of? Have you ever seen the film, Death of Stalin?
1: No.
0: It's a comedy essentially about the actual death of Stalin and how Russia kind of, you know, decides on who their next leader is going to be, how the secret police work, how you can never really trust the conversations you're having with other people because you never know where they're going to get back to, you know, who's going to get decapitated for saying something that they thought was, you know, privilege. Blah, blah, blah, blah. It's a really funny film, but it's, the premise is essentially this very, again, fundamentalist communist state that is said to be for the people, but in reality, everyone's out for themselves. And that's the kind of vibe that I get from Hassan. So all of this being said, Joe, these are not people that you and I would ever like invite over for dinner. We're not going to go sit down in the pub. I mean, you know, I think you and I would be open to the debate, but as we know, they're not necessarily open
1: The
0: debate.
1: They're not.
0: These are not people that we would ever spend time with. So color me shocked when this morning I woke up and actually saw a headline that made me go, huh, I think I'm with Hassan and Cenk on this one. Turns out, Joe, they were supposed to be flying out to the UK to speak. I think it was a South by Southwest London festival, which I don't even know was a thing. And they both had their visas revoked because the current British government doesn't like what these men have to say. Now, again, we don't like what these men have to say. We think they're performance artists. We think they're commie scum. But
1: they have the right to say
0: will defend their right to say all that crazy commie stuff, tooth and nail, I will defend it.
1: Me too.
0: So this is, once again, this is the island of, you know, like, oh, we're going to let all these refugees in, but it's just all military-aged males. Like, this is the island where people are too scared of being perceived as racist to actually enforce the law upon anyone of color, even when they've committed literal murder. But these two clowns, who pose about as much of a threat as the kitten that's currently lying on the floor in my living room, who, you know, was only born, like, I think, like 5 days ago.
1: Right.
0: They're about as useful as that kitten. And Keir Starmer's government says, no, you're not allowed here because we don't like what you have to say because we're scared that it'll lead to potentially, like, violence or protests. And it's just like, what?
1: Wait, stop. Because I'm confused now. Why would they ban them? They align with the people the British are protecting. They align almost exactly with Sadiq Khan and people like them. So what are they gaining by doing this? Are they telling the Tommy Robinsons of the world and the Ant Middletons of the world, hey, look, we stopped these two from coming in. We're British again, right? I mean, what are they doing? I mean, let them come in and let the British people decide how stupid they are and how nuts they are. There's freedom of speech not emanate from Great Britain? Did we make that up over here? Didn't you guys used to have that?
0: We had it for about 10 minutes in the 90s. It led to some great grungy music, and then it went straight down the toilet. Straight down the toilet, Joe. Apparently it's something to do with their views on Israel, which, again, it's sort of one of those things where, like, all of my friends in the UK are pretty anti the current government in Israel. Like, yes. I don't really care either way. I'm just, you know, when I look at the UK, what I most think about is, like, maybe we don't let as many military-aged fundamentalist Islamic males in illegally. Maybe that's not the best
1: move
0: for the
1: country. That might be good. Yeah, might be good.
0: Just an idea.
1: Well, but Kay, yeah. Why do you think they're doing this with these two guys then? They are so apologetic to anybody who's anti-Western culture that, as you said, they're welcoming the entire Northern Africa, African area into Western Europe now. So what is it that they hope to gain by saying we're not going to let them in? Because the people that they let in all hate Israel. What's different here?
0: Yeah, it literally doesn't make any sense. And the other thing, Joe, is I'm pretty sure Keir Starmer is pretty anti-Israel too. I'm not sure, like, don't, like, necessarily quote me on that, but I'm pretty sure that the current makeup of British politics, they're all pretty anti-Bibi Netanyahu. So I don't really understand that either. It was one guy, I think it was like our Homeland Secretary or whatever the equivalent is, who was just like, no, we don't really want him here. And I didn't dig too deep into who that guy was because, you know, they change more often than most people's underwear. Like, again, it's just, we've talked about this before on the show, like what a farce British politics is right now, like how most people aren't even elected into government anymore. Like, it's just this little small cabal of people who make the decisions over who's going to lead Britain. So the fact that this guy revoked their visas over a freedom of speech issue, that's part one, where I never thought that I would be defending Hassan and Cenk because, again, I think most of what they say is garbage. I think it's ironic that it's been done in this current moment in time for the sort of like anti-Israel concept. I did see that the guy who made the final decision to not grant them the visas said, we're worried that these guys are going to come in to the UK and say a bunch of stuff at this festival that's going to incite a bunch of anti-Semitic violence. And it's like, But you've let the whole Arab world
1: yes.
0: onto the beaches.
1: There's a bunch of anti, you know. Yeah, there's a bunch of violence that's already happening. To me, it doesn't make sense. I think they're trying to get a straw in their cap to say, look, we stopped a couple of people who had Israel, ignored the 2 million that hate them who we let in. So, I mean, the whole thing doesn't make any sense. I don't have a whole lot of time to do Paris on fire because Paris is on fire. And it's a bunch of people from Northern Africa that are pounding their chests and trying to show this is our land now. Nothing you can do to stop us. And again, the authorities in France are doing about as much as the authorities here are doing at Delaney Hall in New Jersey. Why?
0: Well, okay. So Europe, and this kind of does bleed into the whole Hassan Cenk thing, because again, sort of shows the hypocrisy of that decision making in the UK. But the UK, EU, always had a pretty rich history of football hooliganism, shall we say. There's been more than one example of violence and, you know, sometimes just like horrible accidents that have occurred from football fans just going completely mental, and sports fans in general, you know, like Brits are pretty good at that. They're not, you know, going to go burn down cities in a BLM riot, but like football, woo, let's go set fire to some stuff. That is not what we are seeing anymore. That kind of hooliganism is dead, and it's been co-opted. Again, like you said, I honestly, when my husband showed me the videos of what's going on in Paris, it took me, I'd say, probably about 30 seconds to realize that we weren't at war. That's how wow. bad it looks.
1: Yeah, people
0: and
1: should
0: it's
1: go
0: not
1: look at
0: just
1: it. Yeah,
0: these
1: horrible.
0: Kids jumping up. I mean, like literally setting fire to cars, setting fire to buildings, right. blowing stuff up, rioting in the streets. People have been killed, hundreds of injuries. And after a while, you got to kind of realize, and by a while, I mean like 5 minutes of this stuff, you got to kind of realize this isn't normal sports hooliganism. This is an excuse to co-opt what was probably a pretty mild bunch of drunk guys yelling about stuff in the street, which, you know, you can find on any given Sunday in the UK.
1: Right.
0: But what we're seeing in Paris is truly a co-opting of these, you know, probably smaller celebrations as an excuse to commit violence in a country that these people weren't raised in a country that has welcomed these people, not realizing that in welcoming them, they're essentially starting their own downfall. Does that make any sense? Am I wittering on too much?
1: No. I mean, that's exactly what they're doing. And then they're going to look at, you know, the authorities, the residents will look at the authorities and say, how did this ever happen? Because you guys were complacent. Suicidal empathy is the name of Gadsad's new book, but it's a great phrase. Suicidal mm-hmm. empathy. You're going to have empathy until you're dead. And that's it. I mean, you're doing it, and you should know that you're doing it, and you're doing it to yourself, but they all want to get like that feather in their cap again. They want to say, hey, look at how nice I was to the Muslims from Northern Africa. Okay, it doesn't make any sense. I'm confused by it. I truly am.
0: Yeah, it's a sad state of affairs, and I don't know. To me, I think it is stealth warfare. We've talked about this on the show
1: stealth.
0: Before, Jeremy.
1: Not even stealth. Yeah. We're doing it out in the open.
0: Yeah. It's not stealth anymore, is it? It's sort of like the same with like China's sort of not so stealth invasion of America, like
1: right.
0: the, you know, perpetuation of fentanyl, the sort of normalization of buying up like agricultural land, you know, you name it, the Chinese have invaded. I mean, they've invaded our minds with the way that TikTok, you know, has dumbed down entire generations. Like completely undermined us, like physically and psychologically, but yeah. we're fighting back against it. Britain and Europe is doing absolutely nothing to fight back against this mass illegal immigration, stealth invasion. The, you know, I've said it once, I've said it a million times to my friends and my family back in the UK. If every single fundamentalist Islamic male took up arms today and waged war in Britain or across Europe, they would win. Purely
1: right.
0: because I yeah. don't think British people would fight back en masse because they would still be scared of being called racist. And it's absolutely pathetic.
1: It is nuts. It is Kay Hill. Go and follow her, KaySmileHill.com. See her on Newsmax. Check out everything she does. Kay, you're the best. Appreciate you.
0: You're the best. Thanks, Joe.
1: We're back after this. Stay right here.
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1: That's it for now. 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Go check out the entire Josh Hammer interview from Friday. It's a lot in there about E. Jean Carroll and a whole lot more. Birthright citizenship as well. That's Sam. That's Polo. I'm Joe. We'll see you tomorrow. Bye.
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31: President Trump thinks the U.S. and Iran, quote, have been talking too much, with conflicting reports about the state of the negotiations. Earlier Monday, reports indicated Iran was suspending peace negotiations with the U.S. and would seek complete closure of the Strait of Hormuz, due largely to Israel attacking its ally Hezbollah in Lebanon. Trump later posted that talks with Iran are still moving forward at a rapid pace. He also said he'd spoken with Israeli leader Netanyahu and with Hezbollah and both agreed not to attack each other. Cameras will be allowed in the courtroom for the Utah trial of Charlie Kirk's accused killer. On Monday, a judge in Provo denied a defense request to close an upcoming hearing to the media. The judge also set another preliminary hearing for June 12th to discuss accusations by Tyler Robinson's defense team that prosecutors violated the court's pretrial publicity gag order by talking to the media. The 23-year-old is accused of fatally shooting Kirk in September at Utah Valley University. Prosecutors say they will seek the death penalty. Acting Attorney General Todd Blanche will testify before the House on Tuesday. His testimony before the House Appropriations Committee comes less than 24 hours after the Justice Department said it will abide by a court ruling temporarily pausing the Trump administration's so-called anti-weaponization fund. Blanche is expected to also be questioned about his department's handling of the Jeffrey Epstein files. A federal judge is indefinitely delaying the federal civil trial over the collapse of Baltimore's Francis Scott Key Bridge. That case was set to begin Monday, but both sides agreed to pause the proceedings after a series of major settlements and new legal questions about the remaining claims. The lawsuit centers on whether the ship's owner and operator can limit their financial liability for the 2024 disaster that killed six construction workers. NFL star wide receiver A.J. Brown is headed to New England. The Philadelphia Eagles are getting a 2028 first-round pick and a 2027 fifth-round pick from the Patriots. Brown spent four seasons with the Eagles, winning Super Bowl 59 with the team. He was drafted by the Tennessee Titans in 2019 with the 51st overall pick. I'm Tammy Trujillo.
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1: Matt Brown, one of the stars of Discovery's reality TV show Alaskan Bush People, is dead. He was found in a river in Washington Saturday. His brother, Bear Brown, says he believed Matt committed suicide. Police still searching for a suspect in connection with the vehicle theft in the Anchorage area. One man's dead following an ATV crash. Alaska State Troopers say 42-year-old Brandon Lutzik of Anchorage died in the crash Saturday near Friday Creek. Police say he was riding with two other people when he went ahead of them on the trail. When they caught up, they found him trapped under his ATV and unresponsive. He died at the scene. And authorities are extending the closure of a section of the Glen Highway Bridge between Anchorage and the Matsu. State transportation leaders say the northbound Peters Creek Bridge closure will be extended for another 45 days. Traffic's being diverted into the southbound span during construction. Crews will start to shift lanes twice daily using a barrier system to manage traffic flow through the work zone. I'm Monica Nelson.
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3: Primary elections will take place in six states on Tuesday for the U.S. House, Senate, and governor races. Details from Lisa Carton.
4: Voters head to the polls in Iowa, Montana, New Jersey, New Mexico, South Dakota, and California, where the race for Los Angeles mayor and governor have garnered plenty of national attention. Democrat Javier Becerra held a campaign rally in Long Beach over the weekend where he touted his experience.
5: I am not learning this job on day one. I have done this job.
4: Two Republicans in California have made some inroads in the reliably blue state. Fox News contributor Steve Hilton for governor and reality TV star Spencer Pratt for mayor. I'm Lisa Carton.
3: President Trump says talks with Iran are still moving forward. He made the comments in a Truth Social post Monday afternoon following reports that Iran was stepping away from talks. Iranian state media reported Tehran was ending negotiations and planned to fully block the Strait of Hormuz due to ceasefire violations by the U.S. Over the weekend, U.S. Central Command said it targeted Iranian military sites. The Justice Department says it will abide by a court ruling that temporarily paused the Trump administration's so-called anti-weaponization fund. The DOJ made that announcement on Monday. It came after reports said the White House would be backing away from the fund. The fund would have given those pardoned for offenses connected to the January 6th Capitol riot a way to get payouts for what they said was government overreach. OpenAI and CEO Sam Altman are being sued by the state of Florida. Attorney General James Uthmeyer is accusing OpenAI of putting profit over safety by marketing ChatGPT as safe while concealing that it could drive users toward harm. Florida is the first to sue OpenAI and Altman over the design and safety of ChatGPT. Euphoria has come to an end as viewers tuned in to watch the finale of the HBO drama's third and final season. Creator Sam Levinson defended the show's ending, calling it honest. I'm Tammy Trujillo.
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0: Southern Valley Electric Association is increasing rates. Last week's announcement said that the fuel and purchase power rate will increase to its highest level in the utility's history starting June 1st. The rates adjusted every 3 months, with the latest increase up nearly 8 cents to 21 cents per kilowatt hour, an increase of 61% over the last quarter. The rate is scheduled for its next adjustment on September 1st. The Fairbanks North Star Borough will host open houses on its update to the multi-jurisdictional hazard mitigation plan. Open houses are set for this week, including Tuesday from 5 to 7 p.m. at the North Pole Library, Wednesday from 5 to 7 at the Library in Fairbanks, and Thursday from 6 to 8 p.m. at the Easter Volunteer Fire Department. And a second Dan Sullivan has entered the race for senator. A Petersburg candidate who has the same name as Alaska's sitting U.S. senator announced he's campaigning for the Senate seat. I'm Monica Nelson.
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10: President Trump says peace talks are continuing with Iran at a rapid pace. Mark Mayfield has the latest.
11: He made the comment in a Truth Social post Monday afternoon, following reports that Iran was stepping away from the talks. Iranian state media reported that Tehran was ending negotiations and planned to fully block the Strait of Hormuz due to ceasefire violations by the U.S. When asked by NBC News about the reports, Trump said, "I think we've been talking too much, if you want to know the truth." Over the weekend, U.S. Central Command said it targeted Iranian military sites. I'm Mark Mayfield.
10: The leading candidates for Los Angeles mayor are making their final pitches to voters ahead of today's primary election. Mayor Karen Bass, Councilmember Nithya Raman, and reality TV star turned community advocate Spencer Pratt each met with voters over the weekend.
12: We can make Los Angeles affordable, safe, welcoming, raise up our economy, and fix our infrastructure. We've laid a great foundation over 3 years, and now we need to bring it home.
10: That's Mayor Karen Bass. The latest poll from the UC Berkeley Institute of Governmental Studies shows Bass with a thin lead, 1 percentage point ahead of Raman and 4 ahead of Pratt. If no candidate gets a majority, the top two vote-getters will advance to a runoff election in November. The Utah judge overseeing the case involving Charlie Kirk's accused murderer is denying a defense request to close an upcoming hearing to the media, ruling in favor of the right of public and media access to court proceedings. Robinson is accused of fatally shooting the conservative activist in September during a Turning Point USA event at Utah Valley University. Some 1 in 5 young adults are using AI chatbots for mental health advice. That's according to new findings from the Research Institute RAND. The group's survey was done back in November. It showed 19% of respondents say they use the chatbots for advice. That's up from 13% from a poll in early 2025. The majority of the respondents also described the advice as helpful. I'm Tammy Trujillo.
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18: In May of 2000, Dave Okarnikar skied the full descent of Mount Everest. 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Now, we call them extreme sports enthusiasts. There's a group of people who jump out of helicopters into 30-foot ocean swells, race vehicles through war zones, chase hurricanes, fly through walls of fire, and maneuver zodiacs through flash floods, all in an effort to save lives. We call these people the Air Force Reserve. 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
1: The Fairbanks North Star Borough is asking for public input as it updates its multi-jurisdictional hazard mitigation plan. Three open houses are happening this week. Residents can stop by, ask questions, and public comments are open through June 28th. Golden Valley Electric Association says customers will be seeing higher electric bills. GVEA is raising its fuel and purchase power rate to the highest level in the utility's history, up to 21 cents per kilowatt hour.

0: Hour, a 61% increase. The next rate adjustment scheduled for September 1st. In election news, Alaska now has two Dan Sullivans running for U.S. Senate. A Petersburg resident, also named Dan Sullivan, announced he's entering the race. He's not the sitting senator, and he's not the former Anchorage mayor with the same name either. And in Juneau, the U.S. Forest Service will hold a public hearing on proposed changes to salmon fisheries. The hearing is set for June 9th and will be held through Microsoft Teams. I'm Monica Nelson.
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1: Primary elections will take place in six states today in the U.S. House, Senate, and governor races. Lisa Carton reports.
2: Voters head to the polls in Iowa, Montana, New Jersey, New Mexico, South Dakota, and California, where the race for Los Angeles mayor and governor have garnered plenty of national attention. Democrat Javier Becerra held a campaign rally in Long Beach over the weekend where he touted his experience.
3: I am not learning this job on day one. I have done this job.
2: Two Republicans in California have made some inroads in the reliably blue state. Fox News contributor Steve Hilton for governor and reality TV star Spencer Pratt for mayor. I'm Lisa Carton.
1: President Trump says he spoke with Hezbollah through intermediaries as well as with Israeli Prime Minister Benjamin Netanyahu on Monday. The president took to Truth Social announcing there will be no troops going to Beirut and any troops that are on their way have already been turned back. His post added that through highly placed representatives, he had a very good call with Hezbollah and they agreed that all shooting will stop. The development comes after Israel called for strikes and ordered troops to move deeper into Lebanon to target Hezbollah after it carried out rocket attacks on northern Israel. Artificial intelligence company Anthropic has filed for a proposed initial public offering. The San Francisco-based startup announced it had confidentially submitted paperwork with the SEC after a recent round of private funding pushed its overall valuation to roughly $965 billion. Anthropic says the exact timing of the coming IPO will depend on market conditions and other factors. Euphoria has come to an end. As viewers tuned in to watch the finale of the HBO drama's third and final season, creator Sam Levinson defended the show's ending, calling it honest. Zendaya, who has starred on the series since it first premiered in 2019, also reflected on her journey on the show in an emotional goodbye on set in the behind-the-scenes debrief. I'm Tammy Trujillo.
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8: Have you heard the news? 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
11: 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In the old days, we called these people adventurers. 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

0: enthusiasts. 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
4: You're full of fear, you're breathing fast, your head's pounding, and all you can hear is, I don't want to do it. You get to the top, get hooked in, and then you look over the edge. I thought it was 1,000 feet. I was like, no way am I jumping off this tower. I'm staying right here. I'm like, am I ever going to be good enough to be a Marine? Every day it got harder, but every day we got stronger. And I thought, yes, I can do this. When it was all said and done, watching the color guard raise the American flag, hearing the national anthem, it was amazing. I've never felt anything like that before. At that point, I thought, I am a United States Marine.
5: 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Maybe you could be one of the few and the proud.
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7: 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Guaranteed human.
8: President Trump says peace talks are continuing with Iran at a rapid pace. He made the comment in a Truth Social post yesterday, following reports that Iran was stepping away from talks. Iranian state media reported Tehran was ending negotiations and planned to fully block the Strait of Hormuz due to ceasefire violations by the U.S. When asked by NBC News about the reports on Monday, Trump said, I think we've been talking too much if you want to know the truth. Over the weekend, U.S. Central Command said it targeted Iranian military sites. The man who led President Trump's immigration crackdown, former CBP Commander-at-Large Gregory Bovino, took a shot at new DHS Secretary Mark Wayne Mullen, saying he's putting federal agents' lives at risk by not allowing them to use tear gas. The secretary shot back yesterday at an event in Dallas.
9: I never met the guy. No, he's irrelevant to me. I don't know who he is.
8: Bovino, who is now retired, has been accused of targeting protesters in Chicago and Minneapolis with tear gas. On social media, he also tore into President Trump's inner circle, accusing them of backing down on immigration enforcement. Primary elections will take place in 6 states today for the U.S. House, Senate, and governor races. Details from Lisa Carton.
10: Voters head to the polls in Iowa, Montana, New Jersey, New Mexico, South Dakota, and California, where the race for Los Angeles mayor and governor have garnered plenty of national attention. Democrat Javier Becerra held a campaign rally in Long Beach over the weekend where he touted his experience.
11: I am not learning this job on day one. I have done this job.
10: Two Republicans in California have made some inroads in the reliably blue state. Fox News contributor Steve Hilton for governor and reality TV star Spencer Pratt for mayor. I'm Lisa Carton.
8: And the two top teams in the NHL are ready to battle for Lord Stanley. The Carolina Hurricanes host the Vegas Golden Knights for Game 1 of the Stanley Cup Final on Tuesday in Raleigh. I'm Mark Neufeld.
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24: Hi, I'm Vice Admiral Richard Carmona, and I'm Surgeon General of the United States. Without my GED high school diploma, I wouldn't be where I am today. I was born and raised in one of the toughest neighborhoods in New York City, Harlem. I dropped out of high school to join the Army in 1967, so I never got my high school diploma. Then I joined the Army Special Forces and served in Vietnam. 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Then I started on my long career in medicine. 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I'm proud to say that I have my GED diploma. 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
25: To learn more on how you can take control of your future by earning a GED diploma, log on to www.gedtest.org or call 1-800-62-MY-GED.
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0: From the City of Angels near the Pacific Ocean, good morning, good evening, wherever you may be across the nation, around the world. I'm George Norrie. This is Coast to Coast AM. Later tonight, Dracula. Here's what's happening. One of the bodies of the 11 mysteriously missing persons that had potential ties to U.S. nuclear secrets or rocket technology or UFOs has been discovered by a hiker in New Mexico National Forest. Police have identified the remains of Melissa Casillas, a 54-year-old missing Los Alamos National Laboratory worker. Her disappearance became part of a wider swirl of speculation over scientists and lab-linked employees who have vanished or died under very strange circumstances that spurred President Donald Trump's attention at a House Oversight Committee investigation. No idea how she passed away at this time. The United States said that it had bombed radar and drone sites in Iran after Iran apparently shot down an American drone over the weekend. Iran then said it had targeted American soldiers in Kuwait with missiles, which the U.S. says it shot down. The nominal ceasefire between Iran and the U.S. has been repeatedly tested with back-and-forth attacks, though officials from both countries are still trying to negotiate an end to the war. It's not clear how close they are to a deal. Here's Tom Danheiser with more. Tommy?
1: Well, Israel and Iran are taking a step back after a day of tension. U.S. President Donald Trump said on Monday that Israel and Hezbollah had agreed to end their attacks on each other, and the Lebanese government said a new ceasefire between the enemies was taking shape. This coming just hours after threats by Israel and Iran indicated that fighting would escalate. However, Israel's Prime Minister Benjamin Netanyahu later issued a statement that made no mention of a new ceasefire, though he appeared to back off on an immediate threat to strike the southern outskirts of Beirut, a stronghold of Iran's Hezbollah. President Donald Trump told ABC News he believes an agreement to reopen the Strait of Hormuz and extend the ceasefire with Iran is reachable over the next week. Separately, a regional source told CNN that negotiations were back on track, but earlier, Iran's state media said Tehran has suspended talks over Israel's actions in Lebanon. Meanwhile, Israeli Prime Minister Benjamin Netanyahu said Israel would keep striking southern Lebanon as planned, despite Lebanese authorities saying they received confirmation of Iran-backed Hezbollah's agreement to a U.S. proposal for a ceasefire with Israel. And the price of oil rose sharply Monday after the Iranian government-aligned media reported the country was cutting off talks with the United States to end the war. Conflicting comments later in the day did little to dent oil's jump. Although prices ended the day somewhat lower than the highs of the morning, U.S. crude oil closed higher 5.5% at $92.16 a barrel. International Brent crude closed higher at 4.5% at $94.98 a barrel. George?
0: Thank you, Thomas. It's certainly annoying when you realize that you spent more than you planned to for something, but how about a firm that reportedly accidentally paid about, listen to this, $500 million for AI usage in just 1 month? Let's check in with our expert, Lauren Weinstein, about this. Tell us about this one. It's out of control, Lauren.
2: Yeah, so this is the kind of story that the billionaire big tech CEOs would really probably prefer the public not be thinking about. So let's consider it in some depth. It's certainly annoying if, for example, you underestimate the cost of something, and when you see the final bill, it's a bit higher than you anticipated. But yeah, what about an unexpected bill of around $500 million, $500 million over the course of 1 month? And that's indeed what's been reported to have happened to a major firm recently with their spending on Anthropic's Claude AI services. The firm hasn't been publicly identified, but at these dollar amounts, it's a fairly constrained set of very large firms that are the likely candidates. So what happened, and what does this tell us about the ever-growing cesspool of AI hype and AI slop? Well, as we know, many firms have been jumping headfirst into trying to use AI for all manner of work, and it's widely believed that many of the massive layoffs of employees now occurring are tied one way or another to these AI efforts. So when asked, some firms will insist AI isn't the cause. In any case, much of the frantic AI efforts have been based on flat rate AI access, which you might view as introductory rates. But as the AI firms move to usage-sensitive pricing, the fundamentals have drastically changed. Remember, the AI firms are desperate to pull in revenue to help offset the enormous spending they've been doing on AI infrastructure, such as the massive, often polluting data centers that it seems almost everybody despises, irrespective of their political views on other topics. And the AI firms have to push this even harder if they ever hope to make a real profit on all this AI slop. On the other side of the coin, the firms trying to adopt AI are often pushing their remaining employees to use it more and more, even closely monitoring their usage to make sure they're using it enough to satisfy management. This hasn't gone over well with many employees who may feel the AI systems aren't really contributing much of value or may even be making their work more difficult. But since they're being judged by how much they use AI, many employees have found ways to, shall we say, game the system and show a great deal of prized AI usage, doing essentially worthless make-work tasks to pump up their AI usage metrics. As soon as you start paying for AI services on a usage-sensitive basis, you're normally dealing in what's called tokens, which are essentially the usual pricing element for these systems. Tokens have specific costs, and depending on the specific kinds of AI tasks being engaged, a very large number of tokens can be burned through very quickly, especially with agentic AI. This can actually result in orders of magnitude more costs from using AI, hitting firms quite suddenly and unexpectedly. So now that $500 million one-month AI bill starts to come into focus. Combine the cost of AI tokens and the number of tokens being used by employees of firms being urged, often against the employees' wills, to embrace AI, and add in what can happen in the case that adequate limits aren't pre-established for how many AI tokens employees can actually use. Surprise! But there's an even more important aspect to this. The executive management of many firms, not just the non-management employees, including, again, some very major firms, are apparently starting to question the actual value being obtained from their AI usage, even when they're not faced with unexpected enormous AI usage bills. There's increasing evidence that many firms are pulling back from even their intended AI usage spends because the actual results from AI are reportedly simply not meeting their expectations. And taken together, all these varied aspects of insane AI hype are causing many observers to suspect that the so-called AI bubble is perhaps heading toward bursting sooner rather than later, with all that implies for possibly enormous damage to the broader economy. Even if you personally choose to never voluntarily use these AI systems, if the AI bubble bursts, society as a whole is going to be affected, and the potentially catastrophic effects could roar through the global economy like an enormous tidal wave. And if this happens, that $500 million AI bill is going to look like relatively small potatoes by comparison. Even if regulators and governments get the AI firms on short leashes immediately, the possibility of this kind of AI bubble-triggered economic crash is still unfortunately very real. And the negative consequences, except perhaps for the ultra-rich, could be enormous indeed.
0: Big time. Thank you very much, Lauren.
3: My eyes are touching.
0: Frankie Valli has canceled the remainder of his Four Seasons farewell tour amid ongoing health concerns. This is what he says. I'm so sorry to disappoint the folks who have purchased tickets for my shows, but I've decided to take the rest of the year off from touring to focus on my health. He's 92 years old. Valli, the frontman and the only original member still performing with the Four Seasons, launched the farewell tour, The Last Encores, in October of 2023. Get better quick, Frank. You're one heck of a guy. And here's Seth Shostak with his reports on what's going on in the sky. Seth, what do you got for us this week?
4: Yeah, well, first, George, wasn't that the group that sang Big Girls Don't Cry?
0: You sure was.
4: Well, I guess we're dating ourselves again. As I say, that's the only person that'll date me. Well, you know, whenever someone asks me about life in space, George, you know, sitting next to me on the plane or the train or whatever, or more particularly how SETI experiments are looking for intelligent life, it's a safe bet that at some point in the conversation, they're going to ask me about the WOW signal. Now, the WOW signal was picked up by the Ohio State University's radio telescope in 1977 using a very impressive instrument generally known as the Big Ear telescope. It was big. It was about the size of a tennis court. And in any case, it would collect the, you know, the radio static from the sky and bounce it down to a receiver located some distance away near the ground. The Big Ear was built back in 1961, and it scanned the skies until they took it down in the late 1990s. I think they turned it into a tennis court. When it was operating, the signals gathered by the Big Ear were output to a chart recorder, a device that, you know, records data on paper in the days before everything went digital, and it just had a pen working on a moving sheet of paper. Once a day, an astronomer would come in, check the paper printout for signals, and in August 1977, a very strong signal was received. In fact, it was so strong that it impressed the astronomer doing the checking, a fellow by the name of Jerry Amon. He then circled the signal and wrote next to it on the chart paper, "Wow." So could this be it? Did some aliens finally get in touch with our planet by pinging Ohio? Well, probably not. There were dozens of follow-up efforts to pick up the wow signal again, but they simply were not successful. And in science, if you can't replicate an experimental result, nobody's going to believe it. So what was the wow signal? Well, if it wasn't aliens, nobody knows. But when I asked one of the Ohio State astronomers, a guy by the name of Bob Dixon, years later, he answered, well, it was probably terrestrial interference. Not aliens, just humans.
0: I love it. Thank you, Seth. Marilyn Monroe would have been 100 years old today. In a moment, we will talk about her life and her death with Steve Uberini next on Coast to Coast AM.
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0: And welcome back to Coast, George Norrie with you. Marilyn Monroe, the Hollywood actress, would have been 100 years old today. Amazing. The American actress and model known for playing comic blonde bombshell characters became one of the most popular symbols of the 50s and 60s. Her movies would have been making an equivalent of $2 billion by this time.

0: pictures and then more pictures. And, you know, he knew that they would sell, and it ended up getting her a modeling career. And everything took off from there.
1: Well, she was born in Los Angeles, so she was in the right spot at the right time, wasn't she?
0: She sure was. L.A. was definitely the place to be if you're, you know, if you're in, if you have desires of Hollywood, I would say, yeah, that's the right place to be. And it's amazing where she came from and where she went. It's incredible, really. It's a rags to riches story that, you know, could only happen in America.
1: What was her big break, the one that put her on the map?
0: Well, she took these pictures, these semi-nude pictures, and Hefner got a hold of them, put them in Playboy. And I think that was her, that's where she got the most coverage. Should I say coverage? Does anybody have coverage in Playboy? You know what I mean.
1: In those days, who knows, right?
0: She got the most circulation, I guess. And from there, you know, they put her in, you know, a little bit of Hollywood parts and pieces here and there. And, you know, the big break for her, what really made her take off, was that, you know, the dress thing where the subway blows her dress up in 1955,
1: right,
0: seven, was 7 year age.
1: That's right.
0: And because, you know, in 1955, that was not common. So everybody's jaw dropped, and all of a sudden she was everywhere.
1: So those things put her on the map.
0: It's amazing. It's an amazing story. So she, you know, she really was looking to expand her fame and be taken a little more seriously. So she moved to New York and got some acting lessons, and she actually studied at a studio, an acting studio, with Lee Strasberg.
1: Steve, when we come back in a moment, let's get into how she got involved with John F. Kennedy, the president. 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
2: 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In the search on either of those, put in Coast to Coast AM. 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

0: And welcome back, George Norrie, along with Steve Eubanies. Steve, so we're told that Peter Lawford, the actor who was President John F. Kennedy's brother-in-law, made the introduction of Marilyn Monroe to JFK. Do you think that's true?
1: Sure, absolutely. They first met back in the 1950s at a party they were having. And, you know, at that point in time, this was Leave It to Beaver era. Who didn't want to meet Marilyn Monroe?
0: Right.
1: And if you're the president, why not use it to meet her? Right. I mean, you've got the power, you've got the position. So, Peter Lawford was his connection or her connection to both the president and the mob, because JFK was pretty steeped in the mob. So she was hanging around with some power players.
0: Was she involved with JFK before he became the president?
1: No, I don't believe so.
0: After the fact.
1: You know, I mean, obviously I wasn't there. You weren't there. Nobody was there. But I mean, based on everything that we have in front of us, no, that happened afterwards. And we have something in her psyche. You know, she was unwanted when she is a child. Her formative years were a mess. She was an unwanted girl. She was an abandoned child, basically. So she had this in her head that she wanted to be around the most powerful people she could be around so she could feel secure. And she felt that security in the gangsters that she was around and having affairs with, and, you know, her situation with JFK. The mob loved her because she could get anything she wanted from anyone she wanted it from anytime she wanted it. She was the ultimate honey trap. You know, if you needed to know something, you call in Marilyn, and, you know, she could get them to talk one way or the next. So she was quite a tool for them.
0: And she had daddy issues because she never knew her father.
1: Yeah, there was a lot going on behind the smiles, you know, for sure. Yeah, she's a poor girl.
0: Mary Jo DiMaggio, the baseball player, right?
1: Yeah, DiMaggio lasted 9 months. They were going in opposite directions, you know, and I was told something at a JFK conference once, and by someone who was in La Cosa Nostra, and I'm not going to mention his name because I don't know who's listening, but he's long since passed. He told me that, when the mob started handling her career, which back in Hollywood at that point, the studios, most of everything was run by the mob, or mob entangled. And that's the same thing with Elvis. And of course, my book on Elvis, we deals with that. They were teaching her how to be more sexy, how to push it to the limit. They were showing her X-rated films. They were coaching her along so she could be, you know, just an unstoppable honey trap. So, you know, I mean, if they needed information from someone, she would go to bed with them or she would hang out with them. And one way or the next, she was going to get what she needed, the information that she needed, which I thought was just, I mean, it dropped my jaw. Here we are. We're in the 1950s here. I mean, we're right. Pretty naive and trusting as a country. That's pretty landmark.
0: What about the rumor, Steve, that she got involved with Robert F. Kennedy at the same time?
1: I think that one came and then the other one came. I think that, you know, JFK came first. And then I think, you know, Robert Kennedy came a little bit afterwards and it got a little hot. You know, she was messing with some people who, you know, this, you can't put this in a jar and shake this up and have this end well. This is going to explode. So the mob loved her. The high-level politicians loved her. Their president loved her. Of course, they were all on the same side. JFK had his, you know, his mob ties. And, of course, we have the Sinatra involved. And Sinatra really cared for her. You know, they weren't, I don't, from everything that I know, or I was told through my contact, they were not, it was not a sexual thing. He was looking out for her. And he really cared for her. There was a story that he was at, you know, he had, Calneva Ranch, I guess, and she was staying there, and she was so drugged up that he couldn't wake her up, and he had to throw cold water on her face and literally drag her around and walk her around to get her out of it. So drugs really brought her down hard. Her fame is, you know, she was bigger than Elvis before Elvis, and if she lived, who knows where she would have gone with what she had, you know?
0: Right.
1: She had it all. She definitely had it all. She really wanted to start being taken more seriously, and it never happened. You know, they saw her, Hollywood loved her, but they didn't respect her. And she was typecast as the sex pot, the ditzy blonde, and this and that, and she hated that. So when she married Joe DiMaggio, he wanted a wife. The mob, who made her, said, oh, no, by the way, you're going to do these things for us, lasted 9 months. And I wouldn't, you know, Joe DiMaggio must have had a really tough time. I mean, because he was really head over heels with her. He was really in love with her. It wasn't an infatuation thing with him so much as the way he really wanted to settle down and have kids. And, of course, she couldn't. You know, she had three pregnancies and, lost all of them.
0: One of the stories we've heard is that when JFK broke it off with her, she wanted to go public with that. And then that might be a reason why she was killed.
1: There's a lot of reasons why she was killed. Again, this just could not end well. It's a sad story. It's a horrible story. That was one of the things that somebody rumored that she was keeping a diary, this little red book, and she was writing down all these secrets that everyone was telling her in the diary, and she threatened JFK to go public, according to legend and lore. Of course, I wasn't there, you know. And this is what, you know, everyone is told. I know she was involved with RFK and Hoffa, and she got between those two, and she threatened to go public. And Sinatra stepped in with Sam Giancana and Johnny Roselli and said, okay, it's quit right now. Stop, both of you. It's over with. She almost got murdered right there because she was in the middle of two power players, and it couldn't have ended well. So her involvement with JFK and going public with the secrets that she knew probably certainly contributed to it. I'm trying to figure out why no one is talking about the connection between Marilyn Monroe and the JFK assassination. And I've never heard anyone talk about this. It was 15 months and 18 days after she was murdered that JFK was murdered. And she was so stoned on so much medication. She was just, everybody could, I don't know what's the nicest way to say this, because we're on national radio. Everyone could stop in for a good time. And she is so out of her mind, drugged up. She's blabbing. She can no longer keep anything quiet. She is blabbing everything to everyone. And this is what contributed to it. I mean, the mob looked at her, and she was that, you know, singing happy birthday, Mr. President. I mean, that is, you know, you're supposed to keep things on the down low. You know, I mean, she was really shoving it in Jackie's face, and Jackie almost, she was going to divorce JFK. She was going to leave him.
0: While he was still president?
1: Yeah.
0: Wow.
1: There were rumors that was going to happen, but she stayed distant. She stayed for the kids. And if that happened, the mob was going to lose control of JFK. They were going to lose the president.
0: Can you imagine, Stephen, if we had social networking at that time?
1: Oh, boy. No, I can't. It's an unbelievable thing to wrap your mind around. I mean, Sinatra cared about her so much, as kind of like, almost like a sister sort of thing. You know?
0: Brother-sister thing, yep.
1: Yeah, he actually rented a house in Palm Springs so Marilyn Monroe could spend time with JFK on the down low. And it's unbelievable. Again, this is the Leave It to Beaver era. These things were not talked about. Today, you could understand. Yeah, okay. We see a lot of things today. Back then, this was as taboo as it was. You weren't seeing skirts blow up and seeing girls' panties in 1955. You know, right. It's just a different era entirely.
0: What is the official version of her death, Steve?
1: Accidental overdose, which is, I have all kinds of problems with that.
0: She was reckless.
1: She was, but there were things that were found in her body that were not prescribed. I mean, the official fiction So one of my friends came up with that when I coined the phrase. His name's Robert Broden. The official fiction, I have to borrow that. Sorry, Robert. Was that Dr. Greenson felt that she was, he was abandoning her. So he was staying there the last night, the light that she was there, according to the official fiction. And she was, she had a little Brentwood sanctuary, place that, you know, she stayed at. And he talked to her that day and she seemed fine. And the housekeeper, Eunice Murray, was there. And according to legend and lore, during the early morning hours of August 5th, Eunice Murray saw the bedroom light was on and went to investigate. I wonder what was going on. The door was locked. She called Dr. Greenson, who broke a window and found Marilyn Monroe dead. And pill bottles all over the place. There's about 17 red flags that have to go up at this point. There's no water next to these pills. There's not a water glass anywhere. Nowhere.
0: That's interesting.
1: So her body, when you die, and, you know, if you, like Elvis, died face down, right? So, I mean, blood pools to your lowest level because your heart's no longer circulating the blood. So, you know, you will turn blue or black or purple, whatever the time period you had been laying there would be, your blood would pool. In Elvis's case, you know, he died face down. So his blood pooled on his face and he had that purplish hue called livor mortis. She had livor mortis on the wrong side of her face. She had it on the side of her face. Her head was turned and livor mortis was on the side that was pointing up, not down. So, you know, Jack Clemens, the first officer on the scene, said, all right, what am I? There's like five red flags here. They're doing laundry in the middle of the night. They're washing the bed sheets. It just looked like everything was staged. There's so many red flags around this. So I believe that she died somewhere else and they brought her there and staged that. The body, they said it looked washed, it looked clean. Here we are doing the laundry. It's, I mean, there's so many red flags here.
0: Wasn't the housemaid there?
1: Yeah, she was there. It has been reported by a woman named Natalie Jacobs, who was the wife of her PR manager, that said that she was notified at 10:30 that Marilyn had passed. They didn't call anyone until what, 3 a.m? And there are different stages of livor mortis as the blood pools. Well, it's an awful thing to talk about, isn't it? So, I mean, if it's 15, 20 minutes, you won't have that, you know, that purplish hue as dense as if you would be laying there
0: for an hour,
1: for 6 hours or 4 hours or 2 days, right? And she had quite a case of livor mortis going on. So she, that whole thing was staged and the glass was on the wrong side. Dr. Greenson said he broke the glass and it went to get in, but the glass was on the outside of the house, not the inside of the house. And if you break glass from the outside of the house, the glass is going to go inside the house. It's not going to come outside of the house. I mean, just there's just so many red flags. It just, the whole thing makes no sense.
0: At what point did JFK break it off and Bobby pick it up?
1: I don't know if anybody will ever know that. Because the same government who are doing things is the same government who can cover up the things that you know.
0: I knew Jimmy Hoffa, Steve, and I'm convinced he hated the Kennedys so much, he would have done anything he could to bring them down.
1: I would have to agree with you. It's just an amazing thing. I don't know if there's any sort of a separation between when JFK ended it. I mean, JFK was going to lose the presidency. He was going to lose his wife. He was going to use his mob backing. And no one talks about the connection between Marilyn Monroe and the JFK assassination. You know, I mean, why is it so hard for people to believe that she was, you know, in the throes of passion, she was stoned, and she started blabbing things to people who weren't supposed to hear them, and they got to be a liability. I mean, when you're dealing with Sinatra, Sam Giancana, and Johnny Roselli, think about that. Think about the people who were involved here.
0: And at the time, Kennedy was involved with Giancana's girlfriend, wasn't he?
1: You know, that's a new one on me. That one I don't know about, but it wouldn't surprise me. That one I haven't heard of. So I think you got me on that one, George. But hey, that's okay. Babe Ruth struck out now and then too, didn't he?
0: Once in a while.
1: Once in a while. So here she is. I mean, her real fall from grace. I mean, she has it all. She's at the top of her game. And she's during 1962, during the filming of, ironically, Something's Got to Give, Something Had to Give. She was so stoned. She was suffering from insomnia and anxiety and depression. And she was taking barbiturates to fall asleep and amphetamines to wake up and painkillers and alcohol to numb everything else. She was, you know, she was becoming a liability. She was late to filming. She'd forget her lines. They were during Something's Got to Give. Something Had to Give. The cost overruns and frustrations were terrible. 20th Century Fox actually had a meeting. So what do we do with her? So they fired her.
0: And there'd be a new re-election in 2 years, and they couldn't handle that. We'll come back with more, Steve, in a moment. Plus, we'll open up the phone lines right here on Coast to Coast AM.
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9: Primary elections take place in 6 states today for U.S. House, Senate, and governor races. Voters are headed to the polls in Iowa, Montana, New Jersey, New Mexico, South Dakota, and California, where the race for governor and mayor of Los Angeles has got national attention, especially after some apparent inroads made by 2 Republicans, Fox News contributor Steve Hilton for the post of governor, and reality TV star Spencer Pratt, who's running for L.A. mayor. In New Jersey, all 12 congressional seats are at stake, as we hear from Sarah Lee Kessler.
10: One closely watched race is the 2nd District in South Jersey, where 4 Democrats are vying for a chance to unseat GOP Congressman Jeff Van Drew this fall. In North Jersey's 8th CD, incumbent Congressman Robert Menendez Jr. is facing a Democratic primary challenge by Musab Ali, who ran unsuccessfully for Jersey City Mayor last year. Voting is from 6 a.m. to 8 p.m. I'm Sarah Lee Kessler.
9: President Trump says peace talks are continuing with Iran at a rapid pace, posting that to social media Monday after reports that Iran was stepping away from talks. Iranian state media said Tehran was ending negotiations and planned to fully block the Strait of Hormuz due to ceasefire violations by the U.S. U.S. Central Command said over the weekend it had targeted Iranian military sites. Carnival Cruise Lines is giving limited information on a data breach it experienced in April. They say an unauthorized actor gained access to a limited portions of the company's IT system, but didn't specify about the extent of the breach. A company filing shows more than 5.9 million people were affected. The NBA Finals tip off this week. Victor Wembanyama and the Spurs square off against Jalen Brunson's Knicks in Game 1 from San Antonio on Wednesday. It's a rematch of the 1999

0: 9 finals, which ended with San Antonio dominating New York in 5 games. I'm Scott Carr.
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13: Tried a clarinet.
12: A sax.
13: And I learned a few simple notes.
12: Simple chords.
14: A few simple rhythms. 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
13: I could actually play a song. A pretty simple one, but I did it. Me. I couldn't believe it.

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2: When our men and women join the military, they're told, if they're injured, our government will take care of them. But what if you served and sacrificed for your country and couldn't get the specialized care, military benefits, and career opportunities you needed? Chris Sullivan was on patrol in Iraq when a sniper's bullet severed his spinal cord, leaving him paralyzed. He's one of the 85% of veterans with severe disabilities who are unemployed. Keisha Wright, Paralyzed Veterans Counselor.
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0: she took the she took these pictures, these semi-nude pictures, and Hefner got a hold of them, put them in Playboy, and I think that was her. That's where she got the most coverage. Anybody have coverage in Playboy? You know what I mean.
1: In those days, who knows, right?
0: She got the most circulation, I guess. And from there, you know, they put her in, you know, a little bit of Hollywood parts and pieces here and there. And, you know, the big break for her, what really made her take off was that, you know, the dress thing where the subway blows her dress up in 1955.
1: Right, seven, was that 7 year age. That's right.
0: And because, you know, in 1955, that was not common. So everybody's jaw dropped and all of a sudden she was everywhere.
1: So those things put her on the map.
0: It's amazing. It's an amazing story. So she, you know, she really was looking to expand her fame and be taken a little more seriously. So she moved to New York and got some acting lessons, and she actually studied at a studio, an acting studio with Lee Strasberg.
1: Steve, when we come back in a moment, let's get into how she got involved with John F. Kennedy, the president. In just a moment, our special guest, Steve Eubany, on Coast to Coast AM.
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0: And welcome back, George Norrie, along with Steve Eubany. Steve, so we're told that Peter Lawford, the actor who was President John F. Kennedy's brother-in-law, made the introduction of Marilyn Monroe to JFK. Do you think that's true?
1: Sure, absolutely. They first met back in the 1950s at a party they were having. And, you know, at that point in time, this was Leave It to Beaver era. Who didn't want to meet Marilyn Monroe?
0: Right.
1: And if you're the president, why not use it to meet her, right? I mean, you've got the power, you've got the position. So Peter Lawford was his connection, or her connection, to both the president and the mob, because JFK was pretty steeped in the mob. So she was hanging around with some power players.
0: Was she involved with JFK before he became the president?
1: No, I don't believe so.
0: After the fact.
1: You know, I mean, obviously I wasn't there. You weren't there. Nobody was there. But I mean, based on everything that we have in front of us, no, that happened afterwards. And we have something in her psyche. You know, she was unwanted when she is a child. Her formative years were a mess. She was an unwanted girl. She was an abandoned child, basically. So she had this in her head that she wanted to be around the most powerful people she could be around so she could feel secure. And she felt that security in the gangsters that she was around and having affairs with, and, you know, her situation with JFK. The mob loved her because she could get anything she wanted from anyone she wanted it from anytime she wanted it. She was the ultimate honey trap. You know, if you needed to know something, you call in Marilyn, and, you know, she could get them to talk one way or the next. So she was quite a tool for them.
0: And she had daddy issues because she never knew her father.
1: Yeah, there was a lot going on behind the smiles, you know, for sure. Yeah, she's a poor girl.
0: Mary Jo DiMaggio, the baseball player, right?
1: Yeah, DiMaggio lasted 9 months. They were going in opposite directions, you know. And I was told something at a JFK conference once. And by someone who was in La Cosa Nostra, and I'm not going to mention his name because I don't know who's listening, but he's long since passed. He told me that when the mob started handling her career, which back in Hollywood at that point, the studios, most of everything was run by the mob or mob entangled. And that's the same thing with Elvis. And of course, my book on Elvis, we deals with that. They were teaching her how to be more sexy, how to push it to the limit. They were showing her X-rated films. They were coaching her along so she could be, you know, just an unstoppable honey trap. So, you know, I mean, if they needed information from someone, she would go to bed with them or she would hang out with them. And one way or the next, she was going to get what she needed, the information that she needed. Which I thought was just, I mean, it dropped my jaw. Here we are. We're in the 1950s here. I mean, we're right. Pretty naive and trusting as a country. That's pretty landmark.
0: What about the rumor, Steve, that she got involved with Robert F. Kennedy at the same time?
1: I think that one came and then the other one came. I think that, you know, JFK came first. And then I think, you know, Robert Kennedy came a little bit afterwards. And it got a little hot. You know, she was messing with some people who, you know, this, you can't put this in a jar and shake this up and have this end well. This is going to explode. So the mob loved her. The high level politicians loved her. Their president loved her. Of course, they were all on the same side. JFK had his, you know, his mob ties. And of course, we have the Sinatra involved. And Sinatra really cared for her. You know, they weren't, I don't, from everything that I know, or I was told through my contact, they were not, it was not a sexual thing. He was looking out for her and he really cared for her. There was a story that he was at, you know, he had Calneva Ranch, I guess, and she was staying there, and she was so drugged up that he couldn't wake her up, and he had to throw cold water on her face and literally drag her around and walk her around to get her out of it. So they really, drugs really brought her down hard. Her fame is, you know, she was bigger than Elvis before Elvis. And if she'd lived, who knows where she would have gone with what she had, you know?
0: Right.
1: She had it all. She definitely had it all. She really wanted to start being taken more seriously, and it never happened. You know, they saw her, Hollywood loved her, but they didn't respect her. And she was typecast as the sex pot, the ditzy blonde, and this and that, and she hated that. So when she married Joe DiMaggio, he wanted a wife. The mob, who made her, said, oh, no, by the way, you're going to do these things for us, lasted 9 months. And I wouldn't, you know, Joe DiMaggio must have had a really tough time. I mean, because he was really head over heels with her. He was really in love with her. It wasn't an infatuation thing with him so much as the way he really wanted to settle down and have kids. And of course, she couldn't. You know, she had three pregnancies and, you know, lost all of them.
0: One of the stories we've heard is that when JFK broke it off with her, she wanted to go public with that. And then that might be a reason why she was killed.
1: There's a lot of reasons why she was killed. Again, this just could not end well. It's just a horrible, it's a sad story. It's a horrible story. That was one of the things that somebody rumored that she was keeping a diary, this little red book, and she was writing down all these secrets that everyone was telling her in the diary, and she threatened JFK to go public, according to legend and lore. Of course, I wasn't there, you know, and this is what, you know, everyone was told. I know she was involved with RFK and Hoffa, and she got between those two, and she threatened to go public, and Sinatra stepped in with Sam Giancana and Johnny Roselli and said, okay, it's quit right now. Stop, both of you. It's over with. She almost got murdered right there because she was in the middle of two power players, and it couldn't have ended well. So her involvement with JFK and going public with the secrets that she knew probably certainly contributed to it. I'm trying to figure out why no one is talking about the connection between Marilyn Monroe and the JFK assassination. And I've never heard anyone talk about this. It was 15 months and 18 days after she was murdered that JFK was murdered. And she was so stoned on so much medication. She was just, everybody could, what's the nicest way to say this, as we're on national radio. Everyone could stop in for a good time. And she is so out of her mind, drugged up. She's blabbing. She can no longer keep anything quiet. She is blabbing everything to everyone. And this is what contributed to it. I mean, the mob looked at her, and she was that, you know, singing happy birthday, Mr. President. I mean, that is, you know, you're supposed to keep things on the down low. You know, I mean, she was really shoving it in Jackie's face, and Jackie almost, she was going to divorce JFK. She was going to leave him.
0: While he was still president?
1: Yeah.
0: Wow.
1: There were rumors that was going to happen, but she stayed distant. She stayed for the kids. And if that happened, the mob was going to lose control of JFK. They were going to lose the president.
0: Can you imagine, Stephen, if we had social networking at that time?
1: Oh, boy. No, I can't. it's an unbelievable thing to wrap your mind around. I mean, Sinatra cared about her so much, as kind of like almost like a sister sort of thing, you know,
0: brother sister thing. Yep.
1: Yeah, he actually rented a house in Palm Springs so Marilyn Monroe could spend time with JFK on the down low. And it's unbelievable. Again, this is the Leave It to Beaver era. These things were not talked about. Today, you could understand. Yeah. Okay. We see a lot of things today. Back then, this was, as taboo as it was. You weren't seeing skirts blow up and seeing girls' panties in 1955. You know, right. It's just a different era entirely.
0: What is the official version of her death, Steve?
1: Accidental overdose, which is, I have all kinds of problems with that.
0: Reckless.
1: She was, but there were things that were found in her body that were not prescribed. I mean, the official fiction So one of my friends came up with that when I coined the phrase. His name's Robert Groden. The official fiction, I have to borrow that. Sorry, Robert. Was that Dr. Greenson felt that she was, well, he was abandoning her. So he was staying there the last night, the night that she was there, according to the official fiction. And she was, she had a little Brentwood sanctuary place that, you know, she stayed at. And he talked to her that day and she seemed fine. And the housekeeper, Eunice Murray, was there. And according to legend and lore, during the early morning hours of August 5th, Eunice Murray saw the bedroom light was on and went to investigate. To wonder what was going on. The door was locked. She called Dr. Greenson, who broke a window and found Marilyn Monroe dead. And pill bottles all over the place. There's about 17 red flags that have to go up at this point. There's no water next to these pills. There's not a water glass anywhere. Nowhere.
0: That's interesting.
1: So her body, when you die, and you know, if you, like Elvis, died face down, right? So I mean, blood pools to your lowest level because your heart's no longer circulating the blood. So, you know, you will turn blue or black or purple, whatever the time period you had been laying there would be, your blood would pool. In Elvis's case, you know, he died face down. So his blood pooled on his face and he had that purplish hue called liver mortis. She had liver mortis on the wrong side of her face. She had it on the side of her face. Her head was turned and liver mortis was on the side that was pointing up, not down. So, you know, Jack Clemens, the first officer on the scene, said, all right, what am I? There's like five red flags here. They're doing laundry in the middle of the night. They're washing the bed sheets. It just looked like everything was staged. There's so many red flags around this. So I actually believe that she died somewhere else and they brought her there and staged that. The body, they said it looked washed, it looked clean. Here we are doing the laundry. It's, I mean, there's so many red flags here.
0: Was it the housemaid there?
1: Yeah, she was there. It has been reported by a woman named Natalie Jacobs, who was the wife of her PR manager. It said that she was notified at 10:30 that Marilyn had passed. They didn't call anyone until what, 3 a.m. And there are different stages of liver mortis as the blood pools. Well, it's an awful thing to talk about, isn't it? So, I mean, if it's 15, 20 minutes, you won't have that, you know, that purplish hue as dense as if you would be laying there
0: for an hour, for
1: 6 hours or 4 hours or 2 days, right? And she had quite a case of liver mortis going on. So she, that whole thing was staged and the glass was on the wrong side. Dr. Greenson said he broke the glass and it went to get in, but the glass was on the outside of the house, not the inside of the house. And if you break glass from the outside of the house, the glass is going to go inside the house. It's not going to come outside of the house. I mean, just there's just so many red flags. It just, the whole thing makes no sense.
0: At what point did JFK break it off and Bobby pick it up?
1: I don't know if anybody will ever know that. Because the same government who are doing things is the same government who can cover up the things that you know.
0: And that was not only governmental. I knew Jimmy Hoffa, Steve, and I'm convinced he hated the Kennedys so much, he would have done anything he could to bring them down.
1: I would have to agree with you. It's just an amazing thing. I don't know if there's any sort of a separation between when JFK ended it. I mean, JFK was going to lose the presidency. He was going to lose his wife. He was going to use his mob backing. And no one talks about the connection between Marilyn Monroe and the JFK assassination. You know, I mean, why is it so hard for people to believe that she was, you know, in the throes of passion, she was stoned, and she started blabbing things to people who weren't supposed to hear them, and they got to be a liability. I mean, when you're dealing with Sinatra, Sam Giancana, and Johnny Roselli, think about that. Think about the people who were involved here.
0: And at the time, Kennedy was involved with Giancana's girlfriend, wasn't he?
1: You know, that's a new one on me. That one I don't know about, but it wouldn't surprise me. That one I haven't heard of. So I think you got me on that one, George. But hey, that's okay. Babe Ruth struck out now and then too, didn't he?
0: Once in a while.
1: Once in a while. So here she is. I mean, her real fall from grace. I mean, she has it all. She's at the top of her game. And she's during 1962, during the filming of, ironically, Something's Got to Give, Something Had to Give. She was so stoned. She was suffering from insomnia and anxiety and depression, and she was taking barbiturates to fall asleep and amphetamines to wake up and painkillers and alcohol to numb everything else. She was, you know, she was becoming a liability. She was late to filming. She'd forget her lines. They were during Something's Got to Give, Something Had to Give. The cost overruns and frustrations were terrible. 20th Century Fox actually had a meeting. So what do we do with her? So they fired her.
0: And there'd be a new re-election in 2 years, and they couldn't handle that. We'll come back with more, Steve, in a moment. Plus, we'll open up the phone lines right here on Coast to Coast AM.
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7: Six states are holding primary elections today for U.S. House, Senate, and governor races. Voters head to the polls in Iowa, Montana, New Jersey, New Mexico, South Dakota, and California, where the race for governor and the mayor of L.A. have garnered plenty of national attention. In part because two Republicans have made some inroads in the reliably blue state, Fox News contributor Steve Hilton for the post of governor, and reality TV star Spencer Pratt, who's running to be mayor of L.A. And as we hear from Mark Mayfield, current Democrat Mayor Karen Bass is feeling confident.
8: Speaking in Westchester Monday, Bass told KABC-TV she didn't have concerns that she would not make the November runoff, saying, "I think I will be fine." The latest polls showed Bass basically neck and neck with City Councilwoman Nithya Raman, with reality TV star Spencer Pratt not far behind. All three candidates were out talking to potential voters on Monday. The polls are open until 8 p.m. tonight. I'm Mark Mayfield.
7: President Trump says peace talks are moving at a rapid pace with Iran, posting that to social media Monday after reports that Iran was stepping away from talks. Iranian state media reports Tehran was ending negotiations and planned to fully block the Strait of Hormuz due to ceasefire violations by the U.S. In Washington, the House is set to hear testimony today from the acting Attorney General Todd Blanche. He'll testify before the House Appropriations Committee less than 24 hours after the Justice Department said it will abide by a court ruling that temporarily paused the Trump administration's so-called anti-weaponization fund. It's expected Blanche will also take questions about the DOJ's handling of the Jeffrey Epstein files. As the World Cup comes to the U.S., law enforcement officials are warning about a possible increase in human trafficking. Experts say such large sports events bring plenty of opportunity for criminals looking to exploit victims. Federal, state, and local law enforcement say they're working together in places from L.A. to Atlanta. I'm Scott Carr.
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24: 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A new way of talk. A new way of understanding. Because we're in this together. This is your morning show with Michael Del Giorno.
25: 7 minutes after the hour. Welcome to Tuesday, June the 2nd, year of our Lord, 2026. 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Let's understand it together. We're all in this together. This is your morning show. Honored to serve you. I'm Michael Del Giorno. Red's keeping an eye on the content. Jeffrey's got the sound. Who are you waving at when I say your name? They can't see you.
26: I mean, it's just fun. To the people in the balcony.
25: You know, it's actions like that that lead to cameras in studios so people can see us. Careful.
26: I mean,
25: you see the little
26: balls
25: asleep in my eye today?
26: Do you understand the money you are missing out on from people not seeing this on social media?
25: Well, as you know, and the scandals we're missing for during the commercial breaks when you and I break out into song.
26: That won't happen.
25: President Trump says peace talks are continuing with Iran at a rapid pace. Meanwhile, fighting talks have erupted between the president and Israel. We're trying to figure out exactly what all is going on. Reason I say it this way is if this is to show the world that Netanyahu isn't running the show, Trump is running the show, well, the enemy's watching that too. If they're really fighting, then who understands the enemy more, Trump or Netanyahu? I'm going to lean Netanyahu. Sorry. I'm going to offend some of you. And the enemy is listening. How can you have peace, in the midst of fighting with your allies and fighting with your enemy? I mean, this is starting to get rid. I can't think of a better day to have to get Carafano, even on travel. Now watch. He'll join us somewhere from like Nigeria. But I was like, I'm sorry, Colonel. I need you to kind of sort this out because I'm struggling. Now watch, Carafano will be so calm. It'll all make sense to him. But this is getting pretty dysfunctional. and out loud. So here's the latest. All the way across the pond in the Daily Mail, we have details of Trump's... I don't know how to say it. I mean, this was just like a really bad call. Donald Trump reportedly called Bibi Netanyahu effing crazy on a phone call just before the president announced a halt to fighting.
26: He's done that before, though, right?
25: I don't know. Effing crazy is, I think, a new low. Red, you want to chime? You don't have to chime in, but nod in. I mean, I don't know. I don't think it's ever gotten this heated. Then the president just takes it upon himself to announce fighting between Israel and Hezbollah has ceased. And then he announces on Truth Social the prime minister turned his troops around instead of conducting a major raid in Lebanon. Now, whether this is all coordinated theater, I don't know. We're going to ask the lieutenant colonel. He added that both Israel's military and Hezbollah-aligned militias agreed to stop shooting at one another. So is this the president trying to keep a ceasefire at any cost? Because he hasn't been keeping it on his end in Iran either. As you'll see, my mind just keeps looping because I have sense, you know, and I'm trying to make sense of this, and it's kind of hard to, unless it's just all out theater and games and they're both in on it. What America's going to do with this is, now we're fighting with Israel, or the far left could take that as, see, the president's waking up to Netanyahu and the evils of Israel. I can imagine that nonsense on social media. I can see the pro-Trump crowd. See, Netanyahu's not running this show. Trump's running this show. And then hopefully they're still coordinating who the true enemies really are. Trump issued a note of hopeful skepticism. Let's see how long this ceasefire lasts. I hope it will be for eternity. I mean, those are the kind of statements that make me question whether the president really understands this enemy. They're going to kill you or you kill them, and there really isn't any in between. And nobody is going to have lasting peace for eternity. Not these two. You're in a holy war. You lose or they lose, one or the other. So it's kind of a mess, I'll acknowledge to you. I don't have the answers because I'm not really in these rooms. I can tell you we're supposed to believe a ceasefire is still in place, even as we have bombings every other day. And even as the president pitches a fit over Israel planning raids in Lebanon. Are we in a ceasefire? Is this becoming a peace quagmire? Is this all theater? And he's playing five-dimensional chess that once again only he and Glenn Beck understand. I don't know. We'll find out. Lieutenant Colonel James Carafano from wherever on this planet he is will join us in the third hour. Of course, it's an election day. Primary elections are going to take place in six states today. In U.S. House races, Senate races, and governor's races, this includes California, Iowa, Montana, New Jersey, New Mexico, San Diego. But can I cut to the chase? We're all focused on California. It's interesting. You know, we focus on the mayor's races really kind of stole my attention over the governor's race. Now, I don't live in California, and I suspect if you live in Los Angeles, you should be interested in a new mayor and a new direction. But as a state, because we're on in Sacramento, San Francisco, San Diego, Los Angeles. You know, I think the governor's race is pretty huge on both fronts. Well, there's the Pratt element. He really has become so much more than just a strong mayoral candidate and a potential rising star within the party. He's become a media darling. I was looking over and I found it very interesting. All the people that have come out and supported him. And you could make a case, it's a bigger wall of support than even Trump enjoyed in 2024. So we all talked about what was key for Trump. Well, you did have the alignment of everyone, right? Before the staged fight with Elon Musk. I mean, you had all of technocracy, all the technocrats get behind Donald Trump. That was key to stopping narrative control and then anybody with opposing views being silenced on the internet. And then that final kick in the pants was Joe Rogan, right? President goes on Joe Rogan's show, reaches however many millions. Well, Joe Rogan said in April 15th episode, he told Pratt, I wish I could vote for you. Adam Carolla, comedian, radio personality, reportedly endorsed Pratt. Dennis Quaid, the actor, endorsed Pratt. Paris Hilton, reality star, heiress to the Hilton Hotels. We all know what a mess she was in her young age. Now she's a pretty influential mother. She's behind James Woods. I do love James Woods' post. Can I just interrupt this show and say that if you just followed James Woods on Twitter, that's probably all the North Star you need every now and then. There's Billy Bush. You remember we last saw Billy Bush on the bus with the Donald Trump talking about the women. Billy Bush.
26: It's a little locker room of talk.
25: Meghan McCain. I don't know why David Foster and Catherine McVie, are they very influential inside the city limits of Los Angeles? Although we have visited with David Foster, it was one of our favorite interviews.
26: Yeah, be careful.
25: And Catherine McVie, I may add, even though she was a runner-up, I believe, on American Idol, may have done the best version of Over the Rainbow. Just throwing some stuff in there. Leo DiCaprio, Jamie Foxx. All right, so, you know, here you have, and it shouldn't be, and I have in our Sounds of the Day proof, even without Pratt, there's problems for Mira Bass. And she's earned them. She has a ceiling of about 29%. That's a big problem. Now, she meets a double problem in that she has these things that have stuck to her, this ceiling she can't seem to get through, and a superstar arises from reality TV. Haven't seen that happen before, have you? And I know I've looked at the latest numbers as Red has. There's nobody that knows what's going to happen because it's not just within the margin of error. It's a dead heat. And my notion is, remember what the basics of all elections are. Energy, unity, a driving issue or a candidate with momentum. That's it, because it all leads to turnout. I mean, every indicator in my mind, and I'm really good at this stuff, points to Pratt. Like, I can't fathom the scenario that he doesn't beat her. What was news to me was how close that third candidate is, and now within the margin of error, to question, is it possible Mira Bass doesn't even make this Cuckoo Fran and Ali runoff? And in the governor's race, there's a development in that Tom Steyer, is the Democrat, is now in second place ahead of Steve Hilton. Now, it's razor thin. But, you know, I talked about yesterday. Can't you just see, you know, with what's happening with Plantner, and we'll get to that. I can't even do that in tease. But, I mean, Plantner alone. Now, we got to figure out in the Plantner case, is he about to be Swalwelled and Bidened or what's going on? It looks like they're digging for more. They really don't need any more. Even The View gets it. This guy is scum. But he alone could take down their opportunity to have the Senate. So you can see on the horizon, if the president can reel in this war, that things could go really bad for the Democrats, that they had overestimated how much they could ride higher gas prices and this war to victory in the midterm. And you can see how they can't get the Senate, maybe come close in getting the House, and then have a disaster in California where they lose the governor's mansion and the mayor's race. Some of that will take shape today is the bottom line to our opening visit of what to understand. So here's kind of how we looked at this whole entire breakfast table menu. And we say, all right, we got primaries in six states. But there's only one everybody's focused on, California, and it's the governor's race and the mayor's race, and there's a lot to focus on. You now have got Trump and Netanyahu swearing at each other.

0: They're screaming on the phone. Is this theater or is this real dissension among allies in the midst of a peace quagmire, in the midst of a ceasefire peace negotiation that's filled with fighting everywhere? I would avoid that particular entree this morning and do the waffles or the pancakes. And then the final piece of the pie is the Plattner. Although I will tell you, I don't know about Red. My favorite thing I would do the whole show on today is none of these. I don't know how good a talk radio that would be. But for me, these are all urgent. The important things are scientists. Remember, it started with Bill Gates, a non-scientist. Just took his ball and went home on global warming. We were all going to die. We were past the point of repentance. There was no turning back. Get your ark ready. We're all going to die. And then suddenly Bill Gates go, nope, there is no more global warming. I'm moving on. And now scientists are beginning to move away from climate change arguments. But they scared two generations so much. Not all, not like COVID. COVID managed to do what they were trying to do with global warming that they couldn't do. Get everybody afraid, get everybody to blindly trust, get everyone to obey. These are all just fear tactics for control. Well, there is a portion that did buy into the fear of climate change. The derangement made it real. They really thought they were going to, so much so they refused to have kids. Now, you don't have a climate crisis, just like you didn't have a COVID crisis, but you do have a baby and birthing crisis. And now the scientists are joining Bill Gates and saying, well, it's not resolved. It's not a fact. It's not irreversible. In fact, it was never really happening. Oops. Meanwhile, generations are not having children. Oops. So the fake crisis created the real crisis. I'm sorry, go ahead.
1: It's not settled science.
0: It's not settled anymore, apparently. It's not settled. Peace is not settled. Nothing is settled. And as my father once told our 10-year-old Little League team, and the only thing, folks, I have picked and picked clean, I assure you, is my nose. But we will try to cover all of these top stories and more. You miss a little, you'll miss a lot, and we will miss you. Well, everybody talks about these weight loss injections, and for good reason, they work dramatically. They lower your blood sugar. They reduce your appetite. But what if you're looking to lose weight, but you're not interested in the painful injections, especially any of the intense side effects or the unknowns? Muscle loss, bone density loss, or what if I stop taking them? Then what happens? Yo-yo. And that's why doctors created the weight loss supplement called Lean. And the results are remarkable. The studied ingredients in Lean have been shown to lower blood sugar, burn fat by converting it to energy, curbing your appetite and cravings, so you're not as hungry, you don't eat as much, calorie deficit. And combined with a healthy diet and exercise, nothing but fat loss, lasting. Without the muscle loss, without the bone density loss, if that's possible down the road, we still don't know. 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And as we always encourage, you get an extra bottle because the kids will go back to college and they will steal it. All right, 23 minutes after the hour, one chance to live. Tuesday, June the 2nd. And I may need your help in understanding it. We got to understand it together because we're all in it together. This is your day. This is your morning show.
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1: 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Now we're getting really close to the Canadian border. Couple of New Yorkers, welcome.

0: scenario where it's Hilton and Steyer in the runoff and not Becerra. Most of the real Clear Politics averages showed this coming down to Becerra in a runoff against either Hilton and Steyer, but all within the margin of error. Anything could happen in that governor's race. And just how good will the Pratt train ride in the city of Los Angeles? We'll all find out soon. So a lot of primaries today and elections today, but all eyes are on the California. Your morning show continues next, 30 after the hour. First, your local news, traffic, and weather.
1: My name is Craig Ferguson. I am originally from Glasgow, Scotland. My morning show is your morning show with Michael Del Giorno.
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2: Whatty?
1: What did Cinderella say when her photos weren't ready at the Photoshop? Someday, my prince will come. Boom, baby. Woo! How about that one?
2: I forget it. I love starting the day with a cheesy, stupid joke. I love it.
3: We need to laugh today. 35 minutes after the hour. Good morning and welcome to Tuesday, June the 2nd, year of our Lord, 2026. Things working against me. I think I forgot to take all my vitamins and pills yesterday.
4: What?
3: Yeah, you know, some days you just forget to take them. You get up in the morning, you're like, wait a minute. Why is Monday still there? Oops.
4: You smashing up your Flintstones?
3: And then I still feel fine.
4: Okay.
3: Well, I don't have a thyroid. So, I mean, that one, I think in a few days I would start feeling. But other than that, I don't have any, like, serious medications or anything. And then my son's car ended up being totaled. So now we're having to car shop.
4: Wait a minute.
3: Well, when they started taking it apart, the damage was worse than they thought.
4: You just want to drop things on us that we don't know about?
3: You remember his accident. That was before he left for you.
4: I don't think you've brought that up.
3: Yeah, so I had all that nightmare yesterday to deal with. But I did start my morning getting the Wordle in three. And I think we have a proper way to present to you the meal of life today. What you do with it is your choice. We don't tell you how to think, but we give you a lot to think about. So we have primaries, House seats, Senate seats, gubernatorial, mansions, and mayor's races in six states: California, Iowa, Montana, New Jersey, New Mexico, San Diego. I think the first choice we made was, let's circle California. That's what everyone's interested in. And that's where all the interesting things are happening. All the other ones are pretty right down the line. In California, I can look you in the eye at 37 minutes now after the hour and tell you, I don't necessarily know what's going to happen. The governor's race is very close. There had been this picture forming that, you know, they do the same shenanigans they did in New York. And that's how you ended up getting Mom Donnie to win in New York City. How's that going to play out in a mayor's race in Los Angeles and in a governor's race statewide? Well, that's looking pretty close. And the polling just kind of, you know, it's a freeze frame of a horse race where you have leaders being caught by the pack. And then you got a horse flying up from the outside. And then your next snapshot is going to be the results. Now, I have to put an asterisk by that, because in California, don't forget, you can count mail-in voting up to a week after the election. So as a political meteorologist, I would like to issue a severe shenanigans watch for the state of California. We see the possibility. The conditions are favorable for severe shenanigans in very close races. We did the governor's race for you. And in that one, it's really difficult. It looks like in the freeze frame that Tom Steyer has a nose ahead of Steve Hilton. So after all of this narrative and conversation, could it end up being two Democrats, Steyer and Becerra, going to the runoff? Yes, it could. Remember when it looked like it was going to be two Republicans? Doesn't so much, with Swalwell out of the picture. So, or can Hilton hang in there with Becerra? So that race, this could all be nothing. You could have two Democrats in the runoff, and then you could have Mira Bass surviving for her runoff, and things look somewhat very, very, very blue for California. They could wake up tomorrow, and it would be shocking to have two Republicans. I think you're going to have at least a Democrat and a Republican in the runoff, and I would think that things would favor Becerra at that point. So, but it's possible that Steyer and Becerra, two Democrats, again, severe shenanigan watch in effect. And then the mayor's race is just fascinating, because this is like secretariat, you know, just, or whoever that horse was, I forgot his name already, that won the Kentucky Derby. I mean, this horse is just Pratt is flying up on the outside and closing on Mira Bass, to the point where Mira Bass may come in third. It's within the margin of error. So we'll be watching the mayor's race and the governor's race. Then you go to what is the topic of the control of the Senate and that main senator's race. And now Graham Plattner, which we've kind of, today's theme is really, is he going to get, Stalwell or Biden? or both. And when we say Biden, what we mean is you're so going to pounce on Plattner that you can, and you have till July, you could slip somebody in there last second. So we also have a, I think in Maine, we're calling it a severe shenanigan warning in effect for Maine. And the piling on began. I mean, you know, it's bad. So here's Cory Booker. They've got aspirations to get the Senate. And I can't think like a Democrat because I would go get counseling if I could. But I suspect they would like to Biden him and remove him or Swalwell him and get him so buried that he leaves. But either way, you want that main seat and it doesn't look like you can get there with Plattner. So for the Democrats, it seems as though, well, we turn our attention to another state. We just concede that loss in Maine and we go somewhere else, or we get rid of this guy and still take a shot at it with a different candidate in July. I couldn't possibly tell you which is in the works. I can say here's Senator Cory Booker responding to this whole Plattner crisis, and there is no defense. That's a sign of Swalwell Biden him. But listen.
5: Yeah, I have concerns. That guy has questions to answer, and that's what campaigns are for. But when I go all over New Jersey and see hundreds and hundreds of thousands of New Jerseyans losing their health care and millions more seeing their health care costs go up, as I have families who say, I can't afford gas for my car and child care for my children, I know that so much is riding on Democrats taking control of the Senate, that this election, if we do not get the votes necessary to take care of the House and the Senate, we will continue to have an out-of-control president. And I'm going to tell you right now, as he is a lame duck president, he's becoming more and more dangerous. Just look overseas at the war we're in, the lives being lost, the billions being spent, and now he is shamefully trying to crawl back and try to get us to back to where we were before the war even started.
3: Well, that's not true. I almost can't leave that hanging. Obviously, before the war started, they had means for a weapon of mass destruction and an intent to use it. They were the largest sponsor of terror. And they were using proxy terrorist groups to carry out those terrorist attacks when they weren't carrying out attacks. So no, nothing is the same as before. Now, have they made a mess of the peace process? I mean, I would have just preferred you could have finished the job by now. Or you could just leave all their nuclear material. They have no scientists left. They have no intelligence left. They have no Navy left. They have no Air Force left. I'm not suggesting go on the ground in a long, boots on the ground removal of those materials. Just keep your eye on them. And if they make any moves on them, bomb them again. Go open the Strait of Hormuz with whatever it takes and move on. You don't need a peace agreement because they're a 1,200-year enemy that's not going to go until they're all dead or you're dead. So I think he's botched the exit and process and created a peace quagmire. I'll grant you that, but no. We're nowhere near where we were before it happened, and we're much better off that it happened. And he's trying to turn the attention away from the question and the problem, which is Graham Plattner, and make the new boogeyman again Trump. And a lame duck Trump is an even more dangerous Trump. You're going to hear that a lot. The problem is to get control of the Senate, this mayor's race was needed, and you created, if you've never seen the movie, the campaign, you really need to see it. And the premise is simple. Can you create such a candidate? I mean, the most unelectable human being on earth and still get him elected because of partisan party loyalty. And the case in the movie was you can. Even though he punched a dog in the face, even though he punched a baby in the face, even though he slept with his opponent's wife with her head sticking in a refrigerator and made a commercial out of it, he still got elected. That doesn't seem to be the case for Graham Plattner. Communism plus disgracing a war hero plus sexting is becoming a real problem. So Corey says he's got real problems. He's got a lot of things to answer for, and that's what races are for. Let me get back to our narrative. Bottom line, no defense. Just Trump boogeyman. And then The View, to give you an example. I don't think anybody briefed them that this is a Democrat candidate. I mean, they just Swalwell pounced on him. Listen.
6: But it is disturbing and it is horrible. And why can't we do better? Why can't we have better candidates?
7: Why do we have compromising your morals and values and integrity? To be honest, his sexting is the least of my concerns with this guy.
6: That's what I thought.
7: Graham Platner trashed a Purple Heart recipient, said he didn't deserve to live, defamed fallen Navy SEAL Chris Kyle, downplayed how hard it is to report sexual assault in the military, repeatedly used anti-gay slurs and homophobic posts as recently as 2021, called himself an avowed communist and has a Nazi tattoo for 20 years that he's since covered up. This guy just seems like a guy of not very good character. And there are a lot of options in this country. And by the way, there are other paths for Democrats to win. Just win a different state. You need 4 seats. Look at Alaska. Look at Iowa. Look at Texas. Don't die on the hill of a guy who is going to be a headache for you for years
8: to come. Well, and not to make this political, because I'm usually not the one that does that, but watching that video of the wife saying, you know, don't spend energy on these ads. The problem with these ads is they are like it is.
3: True. They are true. So it looks like the Democrats have the choice of moving on to another state to try to make these gains to get control of the Senate or move on from this candidate. There's good evidence of Swalwelling. They're just going to pounce on him and hope he leaves. There's good evidence of Bidening him, which is force him out and replace him. And they do have about 4 weeks to make that decision, I would think. And replace somebody. Now, I don't know if you can mount enough momentum. It depends on who it is. Is Maine still in play? It would seem as though Platner has destroyed that for them. And they're trying to figure out what to do with it. So that's kind of where things stand with the Platner scandal. And we continue to watch that because it really is like the movie, The Campaign. I mean, this is starting to become like a Hollywood script. I mean, if this guy can get elected, then we don't have candidate problems. We have voter problems. And then you've got the 6 primaries, primarily in California, that we're all keeping an eye on today.
9: So the main primary, Michael, is next Tuesday. He is running basically unopposed. He will win.
3: Yeah, but you'd have to switch before the general with an independent or.
9: Right. Then can you imagine what Oppo research that they're withholding at this point?
3: Well, and maybe they got surprised. By what the wife shared with somebody on staff who then left staff and sung like a canary with the sexting. But I'm with the gal on The View in that that's the least of his problems. And that you knew going in. So.
9: Well, they knew about the sexting too. That was old.
3: Well, internally they did. But yeah, so and then what else is there? There doesn't need to be anything else, but what else is there? That's the question mark. So the question for everybody waking up this morning is how important is Maine for them to have the ability to get control of the United States Senate that I never thought they were going to get? It's the House I'm concerned with. And today on a primary day, California is really the emphasis in the governor's race and the mayor's race. And it is razor close. On both accounts, and we have a severe shenanigan watch in effect because conditions are favorable for shenanigans with mail-in voting, and you can count it up to a week after the race, so we'll keep an eye on all that. It is 49 minutes after the hour. If you're just waking up, it's primary election day taking place in 6 states, U.S. House, Senate, governor's races. Lisa Cardin has details.
10: Voters head to the polls in Iowa, Montana, New Jersey, New Mexico, South Dakota, and California, where the race for Los Angeles mayor and governor have garnered plenty of national attention. Democrat Javier Becerra held a campaign rally in Long Beach over the weekend where he touted his experience.
11: I am not learning this job on day one. I have done this job.
10: 2 Republicans in California have made some inroads in the reliably blue state. Fox News contributor Steve Hilton for governor and reality TV star Spencer Pratt for mayor. I'm Lisa Carton.
3: Los Angeles Mayor Karen Bass is feeling confident entering today's primary election. More from Mark Mayfield.
12: Speaking in Westchester Monday, Bass told KABC-TV she didn't have concerns that she would not make the November runoff, saying, "I think I will be fine." The latest polls showed Bass basically neck and neck with City Councilwoman Nithya Raman, with reality TV star Spencer Pratt not far behind. All 3 candidates were out talking to potential voters on Monday. The polls are open until 8 p.m. tonight. I'm Mark Mayfield.
3: Well, once it looked like it could be two Republicans in the runoff. Now it looks like it could be two Democrats. Tom Steyer is beating Republican Steve Hilton for second place in the latest poll in the race for governor of the state of California. Daniel Martindale has more.
13: The Emerson College poll released Saturday has Democrat Javier Becerra in the lead with 28% support. Steyer has 22% support, followed closely by Hilton at 21%. Hilton has long been at the top of most polls, or at least in second place. A UC Berkeley Institute of Governmental Studies poll released Friday had Becerra in the lead, followed by Hilton, then Steyer. The top two vote getters on Tuesday will advance to the November general election. I'm Daniel Martindale.
3: Taylor Swift is releasing new music. It's from Toy Story 5's soundtrack. The singer announced her original song, I Knew It, I Knew You, on social media Monday. The Grammy-winning singer said she wrote the song after she was lucky enough to see the film in its early stages. The song release will be June 5th. Toy Story 5 will be in theaters on June the 19th. Well, today we celebrate millions of Americans who all share the same Southern nickname.
14: Today is National Bubba Day. It's the Southern term of endearment for brother. And if that's your nickname, as the Social Security Office says there's no people given the name Bubba, no, you're in good company. Benjamin Buford Blue from Forrest Gump was a Bubba. So was stock car race driver Bubba Wallace, golfer Bubba Watson, even Bill Clinton answered to Bubba. Good company for a name that represents no pretense, just fun. I'm Bree Tennis.
3: Thank you, Bob. I mean, Bree. In baseball, Tigers 10-9 over the Rays yesterday. Cardinals lost 2-1 to the Rangers. D-backs beat the Dodgers 4-1. Reds lost 9-2 to the Royals. And the Giants got pounded by the Brewers 16-2. Angels lost 9-8 to the Rockies. How about a shout-out to the Oklahoma Sooners with a walk-off home run to win the regional over arguably one of the best or second best teams in all of college baseball, Georgia Tech. OU advances to the Super Regionals. For Georgia Tech, the season ends. NHL Stanley Cup Finals Game 1 is tonight, 7 o'clock. Golden Knights in Carolina to take on the Hurricanes. Tomorrow night, Game 1 of the NBA Finals, 7:30. New York Knicks in San Antonio to take on the Spurs. And birthdays today, SNL's Dana Carvey is 71. The Beaver, Jerry Mathers, is 78. Soccer star Abby Wambach is 46. And one of my favorite presidents of all time from the show 24, President Palmer, Dennis Haysbert, is 71. If it's your birthday, happy birthday. So glad you were born. And thanks for waking up with your morning show. All right. When an unexpected pregnancy happens, the focus is almost always on the mother. But what about dads? Too often, they're overlooked. They're pushed aside, left feeling like their voice doesn't even matter. Maybe that's how you would feel, too. You'd want to be supported. Well, at Preborn, we support the expecting fathers as well. What's the difference? A caring, loving pregnancy center, number one. Number two, a free ultrasound. The expecting mother sees her baby. 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
1: Trump, Netanyahu fighting on the phone yesterday. What's it all mean? James Carafano, Lieutenant Colonel, will join us to make sense of it all next hour.

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7: Guaranteed human.
8: President Trump says peace talks are moving at a rapid pace with Iran, making the comment on social media Monday after reports Iran was stepping away from talks. Iranian state media reported Tehran was ending negotiations and planned to fully block the Strait of Hormuz due to ceasefire violations by the U.S. The Justice Department has announced it will abide by a court ruling that temporarily pauses the Trump administration's so-called anti-weaponization fund. Mark Mayfield has more.
9: The DOJ made the announcement in a statement on Monday. It came after reports said the White House would be backing away from the fund. The fund was established from a settlement reached between the Trump family and the IRS to resolve long-running disputes. The DOJ had said they created a systematic process to hear and redress claims of others who suffered weaponization and lawfare. The fund would also give those pardoned related to the January the 6th Capitol riot a way to get payouts for what they said was government overreach. I'm Mark Mayfield.
8: Primary elections are happening in 6 states today for U.S. House, Senate, and governor's seats. Voters are heading to the polls in Montana, New Jersey, New Mexico, Iowa, South Dakota, and California, where the race for governor and the mayor of L.A. has got plenty of national attention. In part because 2 Republicans have made some inroads in the state, Fox News contributor Steve Hilton for the post of governor and reality TV star Spencer Pratt for the post of L.A. mayor. The Homeland Security Secretary Mark Wayne Mullen will testify on Capitol Hill today. It's expected Mullen will lay out the Homeland Security budget for 2027 before the Senate Appropriations Subcommittee, though he'll likely take questions on other issues. His department's been at the center of ICE immigration operations that have turned violent in some cities. The former Oklahoma senator was picked by President Trump to head up DHS after Kristi Noem was fired in March. I'm Scott Carr.
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37: 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Or you can email me, michaeld@iheartmedia.com, and we have both for you when your morning show continues in minutes from now. If you're just waking up, in the midst of screaming at Bibi Netanyahu and calling him blanking crazy, the president took a break to tell everybody that the peace talks are continuing with Iran at a rapid pace. You can't make this stuff up. A Utah judge overseeing the case involving Charlie Kirk's accused murderer is denying a defense request to close an upcoming hearing to the media. The top two teams in the NHL are ready to face off for the Lord Stanley Cup. Vegas will be in Carolina to take on the Hurricanes tonight. And it's primary election day for six states, U.S. House, Senate, and governor's races, even mayor's races. And while we got California, Iowa, Montana, New Jersey, New Mexico, San Diego all going to the polls, all eyes are on California. And so are our national correspondents, Rory O'Neill. Good morning, Rory.
0: Hey there, Michael. Good morning. And that crazy jungle primary system that they have in California where the two top vote getters will go on to be on the ballot this November. So there is a chance that two Republicans could actually be going head to head to become the next California governor. But, you know, we'll see what shakes down, because there really just has not been a whole lot of energy behind this campaign that's still unfolding there in California, especially on that governor's race where we've got more than 60 candidates are on the ballot, although gaining momentum as of late and now slightly leading in the polls is Democrat Javier Becerra, the former congressman, former DHS secretary under Joe Biden. He's been on a slow and steady climb, but still nowhere near 50% of the vote. So it'll be interesting to see who his challenges are. Steve Hilton has been certainly running quite the campaign and is making things interesting.
37: We had a latest poll that shows Steyer ahead of Hilton, which means there is a chance we'll have two Democrats, as they designed this to be, in that runoff. But it's also laser close. And there's, you know, about 6 to 7 days between the last poll and the election. So it's really hard to tell which way it's going to come. And we have issued a severe shenanigan watch, in effect, for all of California, meaning conditions are favorable for shenanigans. Don't forget, they have mail-in voting that they can count up to a week after election to add even more suspense to this close race. And then a lot of attention, thanks to Pratt, and I guess we would say failures of the incumbent on the mayor's race in Los Angeles. This one also well too close to call.
0: Certainly making things very interesting. Now, on paper, that is a nonpartisan race for mayor of Los Angeles. But Karen Bass, a Democrat, Spencer Pratt, the former star of The Hills. Do we call that a reality show? I mean, that wasn't really reality. Yeah. Anyway,
37: I've never seen an episode, so I can't tell you.
0: Right. He's a registered Republican, sort of has President Trump's endorsement, but he's polling over 20% in most of the polls and certainly could make things pretty interesting, as that is likely to go to a runoff as well this November.
37: He's become a lot of people's favorites. Joe Rogan mentioned in an April episode, if I lived in California, I would vote for you. He's got a who's who of Hollywood stars that are behind him. He's done some really smart ads. He's used the internet very well. And he had a real shining moment in the debate. And then there's this consistent problem for the incumbent, Mayor Bass, with the fires and incompetence. She seems to have found a ceiling of about 28-29%, and all the momentum's on Pratt's side. So as it looks anyway, it looks like Pratt and her will be the runoff, although there is a third place contender getting closer in that race. And the governor's race is, I kind of gut feel it ending up being both Democrats in the runoff. Becerra is the leader and Steyer is the runner-up. But we'll see how it all plays out. Not a whole lot to focus on in Iowa, Montana, New Jersey, New Mexico, or South Dakota. No real big surprises or heated races there. So everyone's attention California. Nerds,
0: yeah, the nerds are looking at the governor's race in Iowa, but, you know, that's for folks. That's for nerds.
37: and we won't identify who those nerds are. We just will identify we're not one of them. Rory's going to be back in the third hour. We got Rubio. I'm trying to think who else has a lot of people with trips to Senate to hearings today. Rubio has one. Todd Blanch has one. So there'll be a lot of drama on the Hill today. And then we'll talk more about the peace negotiations in the midst of all the fighting and including Netanyahu and Trump when Rory returns in the third hour. All right, 13 minutes after the hour on the air, streaming live on your iHeart app. This is your morning show, and we can't have it without your voice. To Biloxi, or do you say Biloxi? I always said Biloxi. Biloxi, Mississippi, we go.
1: Hey, Mike, good morning. With the elections in California today, we all need to fly, drive, train, walk, bike into California and vote. They don't have voter ID, so who's going to check our IDs if we vote? and then maybe they'll say, oh, maybe we should check ID. That's a win-win.
37: You might think that's just like a really sarcastic call. Yeah, I look back at what ends up ending after decades. It'd be interesting to see if a Democrat becomes president in 2028, if borders can all be opened and we can re-enter that chaos and quagmire again. I don't know that America will ever put up with that. But for almost my entire 42-year radio career, in addition to media bias, the border's been a big issue. Life, abortion has been a big issue. In the case of the border, I'll never forget one member of Congress. I said, you know, this is just ridiculous. I mean, how hard is it to secure the border, enforce the laws, law and order? He said, well, the problem is it's a partisan issue. And Republicans love the cheap labor and Democrats love the free votes. Good luck. So you really had a two-party stranglehold.

0: bipartisan problem. Everybody knew how to solve the border crisis. It was a game being played. I once sat with somebody who was the head of a state's for life organization. And I said, we can play this game all we want, but what we need is a human life amendment. Someone needs to determine. And he said, oh, we can't do that. Why? Well, because the pro-life issue unresolved is a 10-point advantage for pro-life candidates. Last time I ever met with that organization. Things that are more R versus D than really common sense. And the border's a classic example of that. Donald Trump solved it. There have been zero illegals released in the United States since Donald Trump took office in the second term. And that was without a complete wall. It can be solved. Just like this out of control debt could be solved if you stop playing the R&D game. When we go to the border, Red brought this up last week and I want to re-bring it up. You really have the governor of Texas as much as Donald Trump to thank for the border being secured, for the deportation of a million or so dangerous people, and 2 million self-deporting, starting by sending the illegals to other states. That's what brought it to a head. In the end, that's finally what broke the dam on an issue of 42 years of my life. Ignored. How far back does it go? Do you know what Ronald Reagan's big ding was? Amnesty for illegals in California as governor. And it almost cost him the presidency. And cost us a Reagan revolution. And trust me, the campaign of H.W. Bush was really pushing that against Reagan. Now, they ended up solving the problem by uniting the party with both of them on the ticket. And I don't have to tell you what his son, W. Bush, did on the border, the opposite of what his father was trying to sell against Reagan. But it all ends when the governor of Texas just starts shipping these illegals to northern states. What am I suggesting? If you took that sarcastic caller's advice, if 1 million people traveled to California and walked in those polls and changed an election, they'd have election laws. It's only half funny because it would work. Way to go, Biloxi. Mary is in Boise, Idaho. And then along
1: comes Mary. Good morning, Michael. I was wondering how you like this idea of instead of the 250th birthday concert being a MAGA rally, because I don't know who wants that, but every state sends their best bar band. So you'll have Zydeco from Louisiana, St. Louis Blues, Nashville, obviously Wealth of Riches there, a Motown cover band from Detroit, some Hawaiian music, beach band from California. What do you think?
0: I actually love that idea. We would send Jeffrey's band. This is a group of guys that perform. They perform in church as a worship band, and then when they do parties, they do Sledgehammer.
2: Let's see. What?
0: Yeah, we could send you to represent us. Never mind the talent on Broadway.
2: You know what? We will accept that challenge. Thank you.
0: I have to tell you, as much as we joke around and sing to each other during the breaks, I mean, as a band, you were good.
2: Well, I mean, we're only as good as the leader, and our leader is...
0: No, but I mean, you can sing.
2: Oh, well, thank you.
0: But you, like me, you have to have the words in front of you because you go blank.
2: That's exactly...
0: But you did. You sounded like him.
2: Well, thank
0: Sledgehammer
2: you.
0: Was Peter Gabriel?
2: Peter Gabriel.
0: No. Yeah, Peter Gabriel.
2: It's all those years standing in the studio singing with it.
0: You can always communicate and make your voice heard by email, michaeld@iheartmedia.com. That's where we find Ken, who writes, regarding the Los Angeles mayor's race, have you factored in vote fraud and ballot harvesting that'll be going on? They need to have another too big moment in L.A. Oh, we did. In fact, we've issued a severe shenanigans watch in effect for all of California. That means conditions are favorable for shenanigans because they can take mail-in voting up to a week after an election. Roger writes, good morning. I have your morning show blasting over the Bluetooth speaker. And here's my two ballots for Steve Hilton, ready to be delivered to a secure box at City Hall at the end of the show. And unfortunately, those ballots can be mailed in and counted for up to a week. So there's two. How many on the shenanigans front are also coming? Keep those emails coming, michaeld@heartmedia.com. And of course, if you're listening on the iHeart app like Mary in Biloxi, Mississippi, go ahead and use that talk back. You press the microphone, gives you 30 seconds to make a comment or ask a question. We love to hear from you. All right. You're not one, not two, not three, but top five stories of the day are next. What's happening in the Middle East right now is not just another headline. 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Well, former First Lady Jill Biden is making headlines for comments she made in her new book about President Biden's mental capacity, as well as her frosty relationship with Kamala Harris. Decker, covering the Joe Biden. Oh, my gosh, they're resurfacing that old bad memory story when your morning show continues straight ahead. 21 after the hour, Tuesday morning, June the 2nd. Good morning.

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3: Yo, that was Lightfoot. 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
1: I think she was joking. I mean, it's just a fun thought.
2: Hey.
1: A local band from all these different cities.
2: Hey, we're back.
1: Mary was not.
2: You were live.
1: No, that's not disrespect. Bruno, you need to get some sleep.
2: Oh.
1: We got to go.
2: Bruno Mars?
1: Bruno Mars from Vegas. Wow. Want to know why he wasn't included in Mary's vision. People are sensitive. 26 minutes after the hour on Tuesday, June the 2nd, on the air on your iHeartRadio app. This is your morning show, and these are your top five stories of the day. Homeland Security Secretary Mark Wayne Mullen. So important, he's got three names. We'll testify on Capitol Hill today. Lisa Cardin has details.
3: Mullen will lay out his Homeland Security budget for 2027 before the Senate Appropriations Subcommittee, but budget requests will no doubt take back seat while he's in the hot seat. His department has been at the center of ICE immigration operations that have turned violent in some cities. The former Oklahoma senator was picked by Trump to head up DHS after Kristi Noem was fired in March. I'm Lisa Cardin.
1: He's not the only one testifying. Secretary of State Marco Rubio will be before both House and Senate today. Tammy Trujillo has that preview.
4: Rubio goes before two different committees to testify in his department's 2027 budget request as peace talks with Iran remain at a standstill. Rubio will also face questions about U.S. efforts to bring political and economic change to Cuba. As the son of Cuban immigrants, Rubio has referred to the communist-run island nation as a failed state. I'm Tammy Trujillo.
1: Democrat Tom Steyer is beating Republican Steve Hilton for second place in a latest poll that came out of the California governor's race. Daniel Martindale has more.
5: The Emerson College poll released Saturday has Democrat Javier Becerra in the lead with 28% support. Steyer has 22% support, followed closely by Hilton at 21%. Hilton has long been at the top of most polls, or at least in second place. A UC Berkeley Institute of Governmental Studies poll released Friday had Becerra in the lead, followed by Hilton, then Steyer. The top two vote-getters on Tuesday will advance to the November general election. I'm Daniel Martindale.
1: Well, a judge is granting pop star Sabrina Carpenter a temporary restraining order against an alleged stalker.
6: And I got this one boy, and he won't stop calling when they act this way.
7: Records say that 31-year-old William Applegate tried to forcefully enter her Los Angeles home. He allegedly pretended to know the singer. Carpenter's security team removed him, and he was arrested after refusing to leave the property. Less than 24 hours later, after Applegate was released from custody, Carpenter's legal team says he returned to the house, then loitered on her driveway for 2 hours. And then, the next day, he returned again. I'm Mark Mayfield.
1: And then there were two. The NHL Stanley Cup Finals, Game 1 tonight in Carolina, the Golden Knights of Las Vegas against the Carolina Hurricanes. Tomorrow night, Game 1 of the NBA Finals.

0: with Michael Honk Honk Del Giorno.
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1: Do you think there's somebody waking up this morning walking on sunshine like that? When this kind of music's in their head, they're just kind of fast death.
2: Yeah, probably.
1: Not me. I shuffle my way to reality, muttering beneath my breath. 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Anybody appreciate what I do?
2: Bussing tables.
1: Just once I would like to wake up and walk on sunshine like Katrina and the waves. 36 minutes after the hour. Good morning. Welcome to Tuesday, June the 2nd, year of our Lord, 2026, on the air, on your iHeartRadio app, and now on in Watertown and Ogdensburg, New York. 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That is very close to the Canadian border. Nice to have you join us. 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You press it. 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And you can also email Michael D at iHeartMedia.com. Well, if you're just waking up, President Trump says peace talks are continuing with Iran at a very rapid pace as he's yelling, screaming, and swearing at Bibi Netanyahu on the phone. A lot of dysfunction. We have primary elections taking place in six states, although all eyes on the governor's race and the mayor's race in Los Angeles and in California. We have the scientists now who are moving away from climate change after generations of scaring everyone. Bill Gates just walks away. Now the scientist walks away. So much for global warming. And say hello to the new birthing crisis, as so many who believe this scare have decided not to have children. Former First Lady Jill Biden back in the news. I know that's not making Democrats very happy. She's making the case in her book about her husband's mental capacity, her frosty relationship with Kamala Harris. Our White House correspondent John Decker covered Joe Biden since he was in the Senate and now takes a look at this book and what this means. And I just get a sense, John, that the Democrats, you know, the old song was, you don't know what you got till it's gone. This is one they'd like to remain gone. Nobody wants to relive these bad memories. And she brings them up right in the heart of primary season of midterms. That's a pretty inconvenient timing. What do you make of the book, John?
3: Yeah, it is inconvenient timing. Timing for Democrats who want the focus to be on President Donald Trump. They think that they have a winning hand if the focus and attention is on him. But keep in mind, this is promotion for a book that Jill Biden has written that obviously she wants to sell well. She's, you know, been paid handsomely in terms of an advance. So she's out there promoting it. You may have seen she did a live interview with the Today Show yesterday. She was on Sunday Morning just the other day as well. So lots of promotion. But as you know, the news cycle moves so quickly. So I think the good news, if you want to call it, for Democrats is that this is happening in early June as opposed to this book coming out, you know, in October, right before the midterms.
1: Joe Biden. Usually a president writes a memoir after they leave office, especially with the long career. And this comes from the First Lady. That's pretty telling. Nobody is believing her story that she was horrified by watching her husband during the debate, was afraid he had a stroke. And her response to thinking he had a stroke is let him continue the debate, tell him how great he did after the debate and go to Waffle House. And then saying in these interviews, she's never seen any symptoms like that before or after. And of course, we've got all the clips. It's just not believe. The biggest problem is none of this is believable.
3: I agree 100%. So, you know, why is Jill Biden out there? I mean, she's selling books. You know, she's trying to, you know, make a buck. I mean, that's the bottom line here. But, you know, you can sell a lot of books and you can make a lot of money if you're truthful. And I don't think in any of the interviews that I've seen two of them, she was truthful, 100% truthful in terms of giving her view, her honest perspective about how the president was doing during the course of his 4 years in office.
1: Is there more to this story, though? I mean, this is a first lady that was, what was she doing in cabinet meetings, sitting at the head of the table? Or a lot of people can't understand if, you know, if I was declining someday, I don't think my wife should be parading me around. She should be protecting my dignity. Are we learning more about Jill Biden and her ambitions? And was she more of this presidency than we were aware of? I mean, that's a legitimate question, too, don't you think? She's the one writing the freaking memoir.
3: Yeah, it is a legitimate question, you know, and I think that one of the reasons why there was, you know, just think about the timeline. You know, the debate happens in late June. It's not till mid-July that Joe Biden ultimately drops out of the race and gives up the Democratic nomination to be president. And the reason why there's like almost a month's time between those two events is because of Jill Biden. She did not want to give up being the first lady of the United States. It is all about her ambition. It is all about the power that she was reluctant to give up. And I think that that is one of the stories of this book that has just come out.
1: I'm going to end this, and it's going to sound like I'm taking a cheap shot, and I really don't mean to. It's just the most accurate.
3: Oh, don't do it, Michael.
1: It's the most accurate analogy I can come up with. I worked for 16 years for a different company and was miserable all 16 years and should have trusted God and just left a long time before that. It was such a bad, bizarre, weird, unfortunate experience. It's as if it never happened. I never think about it. I can't really even remember it. And I bring that up as the analogy. That's kind of what this whole Biden presidency really felt like. No one's going to remember it. And everyone wants to forget it. And her bringing it up is just a disaster. It could be worse timing. You're right. But it's still a disaster. And I think it raises more questions than it answers. And what's interesting, there's nobody on the right that wants to read this book, and there's nobody on the left that wants to read it. That's right. Their biggest problem. All right. I don't have but like 30 seconds. A lot of dysfunction. We're supposed to believe we're in peace talks as we're bombing, as Israel's about to raid. Then the president is, you know, fighting with Netanyahu, swearing at him on the phone yesterday. I mean, this has just gotten out of control. Sorry.
3: Well, we're not in the kind of optimistic place that we seemed to be last week in talking about a diplomatic end to this war, which began on February the 28th. Now, Iran says they've walked away from the table. They don't want any part of talks. And the reason they cite is because of Israel's continued incursions into southern Lebanon. And that was the reason for the president's talk or conversation with Israeli Prime Minister Benjamin Netanyahu yesterday. So we're not in a good place. The war continues. The war shows no signs of ending. And most importantly, as it relates to me and you and everybody listening, Michael, is that gas prices remain high, and they remain high because the Strait of Hormuz remains closed.
1: Yeah, the only thing I would add to that is it can end in any second. In other words, if I'm president right now, I keep an eye on where those nuclear materials are. If I see any bodies moving near them, I just keep bombing. In the meantime, whether it takes boots on the island or it takes ships in the Strait of Hormuz, I open the strait and that's it. It's over. Because I said it's over. And they're no longer nuclear. They're no longer a threat in the region. They're no longer a threat to Israel. They're no longer a threat to America. And we move on.org. I don't understand why that's not an option, but I got a lieutenant colonel that's going to help us understand that. Or at least he always tries to. What's coming up today on the White House Briefing Room with John Decker?
3: We're talking about the war, and we're talking about that anti-weaponization fund and whether it's been shut down or not, because there's been no definitive statement coming from the White House or from the president. And that's problematic for many Republicans in Congress. They want to see it shut down. So we're talking about those two things primarily, and also an effort by the Pentagon to prevent the reporters who cover the Pentagon from entering into areas that they typically had no problem going into up until this administration. So that's what we're going to be talking about on the White House Briefing Room today.
1: John visits with us every morning, and then he has this podcast. He keeps it very concise, 15, 18 minutes, sometimes even less, but it's straight to the point. If you want to know everything that's going on in and around the White House, he's been covering the White House for 30 years. He's a Supreme Court bar attorney. This is a great, concise briefing every morning. The White House Briefing Room with John Decker. It's on your iHeart app. And when you find it, program it in a position. That way it's waiting for you every morning. It'll be out at 8 this morning, 9 Eastern. John, as always, great reporting. We'll talk again tomorrow. You can ask any dog owner at a vet's office who hears the word cancer, joint deterioration, organ failure. We've all been there. It's a bad moment. And we all kind of share the same feeling. Could we have done something different to prevent this? The MRIs, the specialists, the medications, the surgeries. 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All right, 46 minutes after the hour, we come back. Not one, not two, not three. But your top five stories of the day in about 20 minutes, a visit with Lieutenant Colonel James Carafano from an undisclosed location somewhere on planet Earth. Are these real peace negotiations or just one big stall? And quite frankly, who's stalling who? That and more as your morning show continues on this Tuesday, early morning, June the 2nd. Good morning.

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3: 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She made me write my spelling words 5 times. Positive male role models? I didn't really have any, but my mom is strong. She and my aunts always told me, you gotta be the one to make it happen. 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Can't mess around. Federal student aid? I heard about it at church. 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
1: 50 minutes after the hour. 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
2: Morning, sir. Great show as always, man. Your breath of fresh air. Isn't it safe to say now that we not officially elected our first woman president and didn't even know it? I mean, the Democrats knew it, but we didn't know it because we technically had our first president. It wasn't Hillary. It was even worse. But yeah, that's crazy. That woman is a liar.
3: Yeah, there is more to the Jill Biden story, isn't there? Wish somebody would write that book.
1: All right, if you're just waking up 51 minutes after the hour, these are your top five stories of the day. Numero uno, primary elections are taking place in six states today for U.S. House, Senate, governor's races, even a big mayor's race in California.
4: Voters head to the polls in Iowa, Montana, New Jersey, New Mexico, South Dakota, and California, where the race for Los Angeles mayor and governor have garnered plenty of national attention. Democrat Javier Becerra held a campaign rally in Long Beach over the weekend where he touted his experience.
5: I am not learning this job on day one. I have done this job.
4: Two Republicans in California have made some inroads in the reliably blue state. Fox News contributor Steve Hilton for governor and reality TV star Spencer Pratt for mayor. I'm Lisa Carton.
1: Secretary of State Marco Rubio is testifying before both House and Senate today. Tammy Trillo has the preview.
6: Rubio goes before two different committees to testify in his department's 2027 budget request as peace talks with Iran remain at a standstill. Rubio will also face questions about U.S. efforts to bring political and economic change to Cuba. As the son of Cuban immigrants, Rubio has referred to the communist-run island nation as a failed state. I'm Tammy Trillo.
3: We had a long conversation on this governor's race, and, you know, this was all designed, of course, to block Republicans. But, you know, for the longest time, it was looking like you're going to have two Republicans knock out the Democrats, and then you're going to have a Republican governor. Boy, would that backfire. Now, we have already issued a severe shenanigan watch for really the entire state of California. What we're seeing is conditions are favorable for shenanigans because they can count and harvest mail-in ballots for up to a week after the election. Now, the polls show it very, very close. And what once looked like the two Republicans would finish first and second, it now looks like the two Democrats will finish first and second. Tom Steyer is now beating Republican Steve Hilton for second place in the latest poll. That would indicate two Democrats heading to the runoff. Daniel Martindale has more.
7: The Emerson College poll released Saturday has Democrat Javier Becerra in the lead with 28% support. Steyer has 22% support, followed closely by Hilton at 21%. Hilton has long been at the top of most polls, or at least in second place. A UC Berkeley Institute of Governmental Studies poll released Friday had Becerra in the lead, followed by Hilton, then Steyer. The top two vote getters on Tuesday will advance to the November general election. I'm Daniel Martindale.
3: Listen, don't make fun. If you were a reporter in California, you do a lot of helium too. All right. So the rumor has it that what you're about to hear is all a narrative and a cover story. The truth of the matter is Taylor Swift was dating Woody and broke up with him and then wrote this hit song. But as they're selling it to us, she's releasing new music from Toy Story 5's soundtrack. The singer announced her original song, I Knew It, I Knew You, on social media yesterday, and the Grammy-winning singer said she wrote the song after she was lucky enough to see the film in its early stages, or was she dating and broke up with Woody? We'll never know. The song releases on June 5th, and Toy Story 5 will be in theaters on June the 19th. Well, a judge has granted pop star Sabrina Carpenter a little temporary restraining order. She's got herself as a stalker.
8: And I got this one boy, and he won't stop calling when they act this way.
9: Court records say that 31-year-old William Applegate tried to forcefully enter her Los Angeles home. He allegedly pretended to know the singer. Carpenter's security team removed him, and he was arrested after refusing to leave the property. Less than 24 hours later, after Applegate was released from custody, Carpenter's legal team says he returned to the house, then loitered on her driveway for 2 hours, and then, the next day, he returned again. I'm Mark Mayfield.
3: Well, today we celebrate millions of Americans who all use the same Southern nickname.
10: Today is National Bubba Day. It's the Southern term of endearment for brother. And if that's your nickname, as the Social Security Office says there's no people given the name Bubba, no, you're in good company. Benjamin Buford Blue from Forrest Gump was a Bubba. So was stock car race driver Bubba Wallace, golfer Bubba Watson, even Bill Clinton answered to Bubba. Good company for a name that represents no pretense, just fun. I'm Bree Tennis.
3: In sports, Tigers 10-9 over the Rays in a real pitcher's duel. Cardinals lost 2-1 to the Rangers. D-backs beat the Dodgers 4-1. Reds lost 9-2 to the Royals. Giants pounded by the Brewers 16-2. Boy, is there anybody playing better than the Brewers? Angels lost 9-8 to the Rockies. Stanley Cup Finals, Game 1. It's the Golden Knights of Las Vegas in Carolina to take on the Hurricanes. That's 7 o'clock tonight. NBA Finals Game 1 is tomorrow night at 7:30. The Knicks in San Antonio to take on the Spurs. Birthdays today. Dana Carvey, church lady, is 71. The Beaver from Leave It to Beaver, Jerry Mathers, is 78 years old. Soccer star Abby Wambach is 46. And one of our favorite presidents from the show 24, Dennis Haysbert, is 71. Actually, I like the second Palmer even. There were two President Palmers in that, if you remember.
11: Really?
3: Yeah, because the brother eventually becomes president.
11: Okay.
3: If it's your birthday, happy birthday. We are so glad you were born. All right. So here's the bottom line. I am grateful to President Trump for having the courage to do what no other previous president has had the courage to do. And that is once and for all deal with Iran. Now, Iran was a clear and present danger. Doesn't matter if you're a Republican, a Democrat. Doesn't matter if you were in intelligence or at the State Department or a part of a White House or in the United States Senate, everybody agreed on one thing. The most predictable threat to the region and the world is Iran. And the president dealt with that. He kicked the can. They're not a nuclear threat, not at least for a decade. Their intelligence and their ability to have money and fund terrorists through proxies halted. Have we achieved regime change? No, but that's up to the people of Iran. We're definitely better off for what's been done. Why is it so hard to end this? And we're supposed to believe we're in the midst of real peace negotiations, but it just looks like a big stall. And the real question becomes, who's stalling who? Now, yesterday, you've got the president screaming and yelling at Netanyahu, and the enemies know that. The president seems so focused on a deal to end this that it's blinding him from seeing how it's already ended. Let's get some military briefing and understanding from Lieutenant Colonel James Carafano. He joins us as your morning show continues next. Also, your sounds of the day. And Rory will join us on how Rubio and others will be testifying. We'll have some drama on the floor in the Capitol later today. This is your morning show on Tuesday, June the 2nd.
12: This is Keith from Fort Leonard Wood, Missouri. And my morning show is your morning show with the fabulous Michael DelGiorno.
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19: Guaranteed human.
20: President Trump says peace talks are moving at a rapid pace with Iran, making the comment on social media Monday after reports Iran was stepping away from talks. Iranian state media reported Tehran was ending negotiations and planned to fully block the Strait of Hormuz due to ceasefire violations by the U.S. The Justice Department has announced it will abide by a court ruling that temporarily pauses the Trump administration's so-called anti-weaponization fund. Mark Mayfield has more.
21: The DOJ made the announcement in a statement on Monday. It came after reports said the White House would be backing away from the fund. The fund was established from a settlement reached between the Trump family and the IRS to resolve long-running disputes. The DOJ had said they created a systematic process to hear and redress claims of others who suffered weaponization and lawfare. The fund would also give those pardoned related to the January the 6th Capitol riot a way to get payouts for what they said was government overreach. I'm Mark Neufeld.
20: Primary elections are happening in six states today for U.S. House, Senate, and governor's seats. Voters are heading to the polls in Montana, New Jersey, New Mexico, Iowa, South Dakota, and California, where the race for governor and the mayor of L.A. has got plenty of national attention. In part because two Republicans have made some inroads in the state, Fox News contributor Steve Hilton for the post of governor and reality TV star Spencer Pratt for the post of L.A. mayor. The Homeland Security Secretary Mark Wayne Mullen will testify on Capitol Hill today. It's expected Mullen will lay out the Homeland Security budget for 2027 before the Senate Appropriations Subcommittee, though he'll likely take questions on other issues. His department's been at the center of ICE immigration operations that have turned violent in some cities. The former Oklahoma senator was picked by President Trump to head up DHS after Kristi Noem was fired in March. I'm Scott Carr.
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34: Fairbanks area weather today is going to be mostly sunny day, highs in the upper 60s. Tonight, partly cloudy, down to 50. Wednesday, looking sunny, highs in the middle 70s. Wednesday night, mostly clear, lower 50s. And Thursday, sunny and above 70 degrees again.
35: Currently in downtown Fairbanks, we have 42 degrees.
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37: Starting your morning off right. A new way of talk. A new way of understanding. Because we're in this together. This is your morning show with Michael Del Jorno.
3: 7 minutes after the hour, primary elections are taking place in six states across the U.S. for House, Senate, governor's races, even mayor's races. But all attention is not on South Dakota, New Mexico, New Jersey, Montana, Iowa. It's all on California in this governor's race. I would like to make a Nostra Del Jorno prediction if I can. I like this to be a Democrat-Republican runoff. So I have Becerra and Hilton advancing. And in the mayor's race, I think it's going to be Bass and Pratt that advance. We'll see how I do later on that. We have a Utah judge overseeing the case involving Charlie Kirk's accused murderer, denying the defense request to close an upcoming hearing to the media. Cameras will be allowed. And it looks like the president, as he's yelling and screaming at Bibi Netanyahu on the phone for all to hear and report, says peace talks continue with Iran at a very rapid pace. I'm struggling to understand why we are even in peace talks. You have succeeded in destroying their nuclear program, killing all of their scientists. You've destroyed their intelligence apparatus, their Air Force, their Navy. They are not a threat nuclear for at least a decade. They have no money to send to their proxies to carry out terrorist attacks. Regime change is up to their people. You keep an eye on their stockpile, bomb it if they make a move on it, and get that Strait of Hormuz open. But we have found ourselves in somewhat of a peace quagmire trying to get a deal with a country we don't trust, even if we make a deal with them. So we're struggling. And now for all the enemy to watch, the president screaming at Bibi Netanyahu. Is this political theater? Are these real peace negotiations? Is this just one big stall? And quite frankly, at this point, who's stalling who? To Lieutenant Colonel James Carafano from an undisclosed location on planet Earth, we go for understanding. Lieutenant Colonel Carafano, good morning. Welcome to your morning show.
38: Yeah, I gotta watch what I say because I'm in a car with a bunch of leftists. So I gotta...
6: Let me start over,
7: Jimmy. Are you being held hostage right now?
6: No. Hey, what's the safe word thing? I forgot already.
7: I don't even remember. I know you won't buckle. You'll never buckle under interrogation. Are you allowed to tell us where you are?
6: I'm in Prague, which is a beautiful city because they're actually just now going over the river. And if you've never visited Prague, my friends,
7: I've never.
6: Wherever you are, it is really one of the prettiest cities in Europe and maybe in the world. And it really kept its charm and the people are great. So, yeah.
7: But, I don't believe in reincarnation, but I do want to die and come back as your airline Miles. All right. So what do you make of the fight on the phone with Netanyahu yesterday?
6: Not much. People forget that allies doesn't mean that we only talk nice to each other all the time. And the fact that I don't know what actually happened, but it doesn't matter. I mean, the reality is the U.S.-Israeli alliance is as solid as ever. And the fact is leaders are going to disagree and they're going to argue with each other. And that's actually healthy. If you don't believe me, read the incredibly voluminous correspondence between Churchill and FDR and Roosevelt, right? So, and even when, you know, it's cloth and kind of niceness, they had some tough negotiating and that's just the way it is. So I think that's, I was actually in India last night. I was trying to explain this to Indians. Look, our relationship now is so mature that we have real differences on things like Pakistan and Bangladesh and stuff. And we're going to argue with each other. That's not that. That's healthy. That's what real allies do. I have zero worries about the U.S.-Israeli alliance. I think right now, I think the president feels like he is in the driver's seat. And what he has done is pull together an alliance of countries to do this. And now when we ramp this down, it's not just about us anymore. The Saudis, UAE, Israel, Qatar, other countries in the region, Bahrain, Kuwait, they're going to have to live in the neighborhood when this is done. And if the president wants to keep them as allies, he's got to wind this down in a way that, you know, keeps the trust and confidence with them as well. And they don't all agree on exactly how they want this thing to end. Most of them don't want to see this end in regime change because they fear that regime change is going to just mean a collapse and massive refugees piling out of the region. And honestly, a month ago when people were looking at this and people worried about that, I used to get more angst from people about weapons of mass migration, about people pouring into their country than they were about worried about missiles. So whether you're in Armenia or Azerbaijan or any country that was bordered Iran, they were worried about that. So I think we're fine, and I think people should take a deep breath. And
7: I'm going to take a deep breath. But saying, "What are you effing doing? You're effing crazy." You know, I can't. It's so over the top. The first question is this theater to demonstrate to everybody he's not Netanyahu's puppet? You know, and that could be it. But the enemy's hearing it. And the enemy has a say. They're seeing division. They're going to be less likely to talk. Of course, all of this I don't get because I don't even understand why we're negotiating with them. Just move on. I don't know. You've achieved everything. I don't get why we need some kind of an agreement with a country we couldn't trust anyway in an agreement.
6: Well, I think in the end, if he doesn't get an agreement, he can still protect America's interests. And I think that's where he's at. So, and he just feels comfortable waiting, you know?
7: Well, and there is the question of whose side is time on, and it's not Iran's, right? They're going broke.
6: No, I think this is true for Russia and Ukraine, and I think it's true for Iran and the Gulf, which is tomorrow's nothing's better for them or easier for them the next day. And the longer they drag this out, I think the worse shape that they're in. And, you know, all the regime, you know, when they say we're winning, their only goal is to stay in power. And good for you. You're staying in power. But I think the more they drag this out, the more the likelihood is that they may actually trigger a scenario where, you know, people line them up against a wall. So
7: I'm going to ask the question one more time, and then I'm going to shut up. Are these real peace negotiations or one big stall? And frankly, who's stalling who? Because I'm hearing it is a big stall. It's not a negotiation.

0: And stalling's in our favor, not theirs.
1: I believe that's correct.
0: Again, Lieutenant Colonel James Carafano, are you being held hostage right now? You sound like you're being held hostage.
1: I think your assessment's right.
0: It just kills you to admit when I'm right, doesn't it? This is a 20-year relationship, and it bothers you.
1: To be honest, it always does. I always find it unsettling when I agree with you. It does make me kind of rethink my own judgment. Oh. You know, it's like the guy who said, you know, I would never join a club that would have somebody like me for a member.
0: That was Groucho Marx. Yeah, never join a club that would accept me as a member.
1: Or Mark Twain, one of the two.
0: Well, that was true. Groucho did Mark Twain's line. All right, so what do you make of, like, Cory Booker yesterday? Cory Booker is trying to pivot from the Plattner nightmare in Maine. And he brings up the president now, crawling, trying to end this war that he never should have started. And we were better off before he started it. That's not true. It would be really ignorant, dangerously ignorant of world events to not think anything's been accomplished, that we're not better off with Iran in the situation they're in right now.
1: Yeah, well, first of all, Americans, by and large, don't really care about foreign policy. And
0: unfortunately.
1: And care less about what Cory Booker has to say about foreign policy.
0: True.
1: So it's, you know, it's kind of pivoting without a purpose. I think the president will make a case in the midterms on a lot of things, and that Americans will focus on, and this won't be one of them. The thing about midterms is it's not enough to say I'm unhappy with my guy. You have to give them an incentive or reason to vote for the other guy. This is the lesson that Republicans learned in 2022 when they thought economy's not good, people are super unhappy, they're all going to vote for us, and nothing really moved. And that's because Republicans really didn't offer a real, you know, stellar alternative to what the Democrats had. So people just voted for the guy they always voted for. And I just kind of believe that that's going to be true again, because the Democrats haven't really put a positive vision on the table. So the Booker thing about Iran is just another case of Democrats just, you know, changing the narrative to complain about Trump.
0: But even
1: there's
0: if they
1: no could, positive vision there, there's nothing but, good. They don't have an alternative.
0: No, that's what I was going to say. Even if they could create that narrative, all that would do is open a door. They still don't have a message or a candidate to walk through it.
1: Yes, exactly.
0: You know what
1: that
0: was?
1: And particularly on Iran, they don't have, what are they? Their message on Iran has been, well, we had this solved under Obama. Everybody knows that's ridiculous.
0: Yeah.
1: That we wouldn't be here if Obama hadn't screwed this up. So I don't think this moves the bubbles. And I don't even think it's a top 20 issue. Now, are gas prices? I don't know if gas prices are the massive vote getter that people think they are, but are the numbers still going to be that high in November? I don't think so. And because, you know, honestly, whether there's a deal or not, we're already seeing lots of workarounds on the energy front.
0: Yeah.
1: That, and the more this drags out, the more people are less dependent on the actual movement of oil through the straits. And again, that actually puts the Iranians in a difficult place, because the more people can find other way to get energy to market, the less the Iranians have to hold.
0: Right.
1: And I don't think they're going to be able to sustain militarily a blockade of the straits.
0: Wrapping up with Lieutenant Colonel James Carafano, we really are grateful you found time with us, because you're busy in Prague and other places. I would say the issue of an anti-incumbent referendum that seems to be blossoming at a bad time for Democrats might be more of a factor than this Iran war, for the midterms anyway.
1: I don't know. I just don't see.
0: I just wanted you to walk into agreeing three times. That's all I was
1: trying. Pancakes. That's the safe word.
0: What is it? Pancakes? What time is it in Prague? And again, are you being held hostage? Ladies and gentlemen, Lieutenant Colonel James Carafano, I know you're busy with work and travel. Thanks for finding time for us. This is a, it looks like a much more hairy moment than it is, I guess. But peace or no peace, stall or no stall, and who's stalling who? We had to get to the bottom of it. Lieutenant Colonel James Carafano, go ahead.
1: Keep your summer vacation plans and stay out of the bunker.
0: That's the plan. That is my plan. All right. You can read his great work at heritage.org and his colleagues' great work at heritage.org. Lieutenant Colonel James Carafano. All right. When your morning show comes back, not one, not two, not three, but your top five stories of the day, and you're about 15 minutes away from your always revealing, often entertaining sounds of the day. Well, when an unexpected pregnancy happens, the focus is always on the mother. But there are dads too. And with Father's Day just around the corner, let's think about all those dads who didn't get a chance to celebrate Father's Day. Too often overlooked or pushed aside, left feeling like their voice doesn't matter. And the work of preborn benefits them as well. What is the work of preborn? Well, we don't take a position. We're not pro-death. And while you have a choice, we think an ultrasound is a big part of making that right choice. So the first thing a woman in a pregnancy crisis receives is an ultrasound. Why? Because when she sees her baby's lips, fingers and toes, it changes everything. She hears the heartbeat for the first time. It begins to not be a problem, and it becomes a life worth celebrating and protecting. And she's twice as likely to choose life. 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All right. 22 minutes after the hour, top five story sounds of the day still to come. Also, why is Secretary of State Marco Rubio testifying on Capitol Hill today? Rory has that story when your morning show continues at 23 minutes after the hour on the Tuesday Drive to Work.

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13: 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But instead, you've chosen to listen to us. That says a lot. Thanks for listening.
14: News

0: honest conversation. It's your morning show with Michael Del Giorno.
1: Hey, Michael. Please tell Bruno I am very sorry. I did not mean to slight him. Yeah. Of course, he's representing Las Vegas, Nevada in our imaginary 250th birthday concert. We also need some hip-hop from Atlanta, salsa from Miami, a Boston cover band from Boston, and a Kansas cover band from Kansas. I sure wish I was an impresario instead of having my dumb desk job. Have a great day.
2: Why not Kansas from Kansas? I think 6 of the 7 members are still alive. I forgot about, we were having that conversation about the Beatles. Paul McCartney said earlier this week that the Beatles were the greatest band of all time. I think that's pretty hard to argue with. We were talking about like, all right, if you want to have the argument, who would you even bring up? And the Stones came up, the Who came up, some others. We forgot about Kansas. Oh, Left Overture, maybe my favorite album of my life.
3: But they didn't have enough hits.
2: Left Overture from Kansas. An Inside Job from Dion DiMucci. If I had to pick, maybe two of my favorite albums of my lifetime. While others are trying to put together our Christmas party, Mary, of course, trying to solve our 250th birthday celebration. Keep those talkbacks coming. If you're listening on the iHeart app, there's a little microphone. If you press it, it gives you 30 seconds to make a comment or ask a question. We think it's time talk radio was a conversation. Again, thanks for using that, Mary. Others follow that or email michaeld@iheartmedia.com. This, by the way, came in from Steven, the wrestler, who said the code word is asparagus. So if it's not pancake, maybe Lieutenant Colonel James Carafano is being held hostage. We should get him back on the line. All right, when you come back, we got your top 5 stories of the day. You're always revealing often entertaining sounds of the day. And Rory on the testimony of Marco Rubio today on Capitol Hill. That and more as your morning show continues next. Good morning. It is Tuesday, June 2nd.
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17: Fairbanks area weather today is going to be a mostly sunny day, highs in the upper 60s. Tonight, partly cloudy, down to 50. Wednesday, looking sunny, highs in the middle 70s. Wednesday night, mostly clear, lower 50s. And Thursday, sunny and above 70 degrees again.
18: Currently in downtown Fairbanks, it is 41 degrees.

0: Some days are truly more difficult than others. 35 minutes after the hour in the Central Time Zone, 25 minutes to be to work by 8 o'clock in the morning, and thank you for bringing us along for the drive. This is your morning show. We welcome the News and Talk Authority, AM 1240, WATN in Watertown, New York this week, as well as 92.7 WQTK-FM, the News and Talk Authority in Ogdensburg, New York, very close to the Canadian border. A couple of new cities at the Your Morning Show table this morning. 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Well, if you're just waking up, there was a big to-do about Donald Trump and Bibi Netanyahu's phone call yesterday. They exchanged unpleasantries. Was this some kind of a stunt to show that Donald Trump is not a puppet of Netanyahu? In fact, it's the other way around. He did get Netanyahu to call off a raid in Lebanon, and he says that the talks with Iran are moving forward at a rapid pace. Primary elections today are going to take place in six states, but all the attention's on California. That mayor's race with Pratt and Bass, as well as the governor's race, will we get two Democrats in the runoff, a Democrat and a Republican? Is it possible still for two Republicans to make the runoff? That looks far less likely. Other than that, we have the top two teams in the NHL finally facing off tonight for the Lord Stanley Cup. It'll be Vegas and Carolina to take on the Hurricanes tomorrow night. The NBA Finals begins in San Antonio with the Spurs and the beloved New York Knickerbockers. Guess what time it is, everybody? It's 37 minutes after the hour, as we like to say. Time for your sounds of the day.
1: I want to do it, Brother Nerd!
2: 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I'm waiting on the consequences.
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6: They're just blowing off steam.
0: Well, we had a fun conversation with John Decker, our White House correspondent, about Jill Biden. There's something more that stinks to high heaven in this Jill Biden story. I even wonder what role she was playing, what she was doing at cabinet meeting, heads of the table, what she was doing to lead the rebellion on Joe Biden's behalf for leaving office. It seemed to be her hunger for power, not Joe's. And that kind of comes forward in this book. The biggest problem for her and the Democrats, nobody wants to relive the Biden years. It's such a non-eventful or bad memory, it's as if it never happened. So it's very inconvenient timing for the Democrats. The heck happened? Now, the truth of what happened, the DNC three times bait and switched their own voters. From Bernie to Hillary in 2016, from Bernie to Biden in 2020, and then from Biden to Kamala. And this book covers two things. One, her problems with Kamala, because of her power hunger, and then her revised history. Ultimately, the biggest problem for Jill Biden is she's wanting you to believe, first and foremost, she never saw anything in Joe Biden that looked cognitively impaired before or after that debate. But during that debate, she was scared. Listen.
7: I wasn't horrified. I was frightened because I had never, ever seen Joe like that before or since.
0: Number one, she was so scared she let him finish the debate. Number two, she was so scared she praised him after the debate. Joe, you answered all the questions. You did so great. Like, who dropped dead made her campaign manager or president? Why is she doing the memoir and not the former president? And she was so scared they went to Waffle House. But think about that statement that nobody's buying on the left or the right, that she never saw any signs of her husband having any problems before or since.
8: Let me start off with two words. Made in America. Made in America.
0: That's three words.
8: We are all created equal, endowed by the image of God, endowed by our creator to be able to treat it equally throughout our lives.
9: Find answers to drug problems, to drugs, with the use of drugs for health problems.
10: When I went to Dearborn, driving that, was up there. I don't know, man. that I think the press thought I was crazy.
9: We saw new standards. We set new standards. We slashed methane and brought over 100 nations together when I was at the big meeting we had in Europe.
8: I started the Cancer Moonshot, which I worked very hard on in the administration I served in last.
9: Empowering the LGBTQ community, plus community.
8: And the question is whether or not we should be in a position where you are, why can't the experts say, we know that this virus is in fact we know why all the drugs approved are not temporarily approved but permanently approved.
9: We have plans to build a railroad from the Pacific all the way across the Indian Ocean. We have plans to build in Angola one of the largest solar plants in the world. I can go on, but I'm not. I'm going off script. I'm going to get in trouble.
10: And there was no way we were ever going to unite Iraq, Afghanistan.
9: The jobs that are going to be created here.
8: Putin may circle Kyiv with tanks, but he'll never gain the hearts and souls of the Iranian people.
9: If you turn on the TV, look at the ads. When's the last time you saw biracial couples on TV? When's the last time you saw the way, people are selling products, they do ads to sell products.
10: What was the reason why we led the world beginning around 1905?
0: But you never saw any evidence before or after. It's funny, you know, ultimately, California is going to the polls today, and it's going to go one of two ways. Partisan loyalty is going to win, no matter what. Kind of like what we're talking about in Maine with Plattner. I mean, could you have a more flawed candidate? I mean, if he were able to survive in Maine, we don't have a candidate problem. We got a voter problem. We got a two-party stranglehold and such loyalty. We'll elect anything awful just to keep that party loyalty. In California, that's really what they're facing. There's nobody who thinks that Mayor Bass has done a good job. Nobody. But will party loyalty get her over the race? Or will they explore someone that shares their outrage and has legitimate ideas on how to fix things? And the same could be said for the state as well. In fact, Bill Maher addressed a really inconvenient truth that I hope is on the minds of voters in California today.
11: Did you know that a black fourth grader in Mississippi is 2.5 times as likely to be proficient in math and reading as one in California? Mississippi is kicking our ass in education, and for way less money. We're 37th in fourth grade reading. They're 9th. Texas is kicking our ass in green energy. The average time to get solar panels connected there is 3 to 4 months. About 1,000 days faster than it took me. Remember when I was trying to get my solar hooked up? It would have been quicker to build a windmill. Texas has passed California in solar and blows away California when it comes to wind and energy storage. How does a state with no pro-climate policies produce better climate results than a state where, here, even though we have so much better stickers on our bumper Prius?
0: The Plattner problem is real, too. And we boiled this down in our Platinum Hour, which, by the way, two quick plugs. If you didn't hear our interview with John Morgan from Morgan & Morgan yesterday, I thought that was one of my favorite interviews in a long, long time. We shamelessly plugged the podcast. It's up by about 9:30 Central, 10:30 Eastern every day. And it's a great way for you to catch up very concisely, hour by hour. But we also talked in the 5 o'clock hour about this. It's going to go one of two ways with Platinum. They're going to swallow them, or they're going to Biden them, or both. To Swalwell with him is to just pile on to where he has to step down, because they have till July to insert another candidate. It would have to be an independent, but they could cut bait and Joe Biden this thing with a new candidate, or hope he just goes away. Either way, how much is Maine going to cost them and their ability to get the Senate? Time will tell that this candidate in Maine is blowing up in their face. So they're left with trying to find a gain somewhere else or trying to salvage it. Time will tell. What was telling was Senator Booker's visit on this week, because there was no defense whatsoever. Now, I think Bernie Sanders tried to defend Plattner, Not so much on The View and not so much with Cory Booker.
12: Yeah, I have concerns. That guy has questions to answer, and that's what campaigns are for. But when I go all over New Jersey...
0: And then he pivots to try to make the case against Trump. Well, that's not going to work. Not in Maine, anyway. So no defense whatsoever. They'd like him to go away, and I'm sure there's movements behind the scenes to get him to go away. Heck, even The View's not buying him.
13: But it is disturbing, and it is horrible, and why can't we do better? Why can't we have better candidates?
14: Why do we have to compromising your morals and values and integrity? To be honest, his sexting is the least of my concerns with this guy.
13: That's what I thought.
14: Graham Platner trashed a Purple Heart recipient, said he didn't deserve to live, defamed fallen Navy SEAL Chris Kyle, downplayed how hard it is to report sexual assault in the military, repeatedly used anti-gay slurs and homophobic posts as recently as 2021, called himself an avowed communist and has a Nazi tattoo for 20 years that he's since covered up. This guy just seems like a guy of not very good character. And there are a lot of options in this country. And by the way, there are other paths for Democrats to win. Just win a different state. You need 4 seats. Look at Alaska. Look at Iowa. Look at Texas. Don't die on the hill of a guy who is going to be a headache for you for years.
15: Well, and not to make this political, because I'm usually not the one that does that, but watching that video of the wife saying, you know, don't spend energy on these ads. The problem with these ads is they
14: look like it
15: is.
14: True.
0: I mean, when The View's not buying your cover story, that's a big problem. This is Fox News, so you expect it to be pro-Pratt and negative Bass, but still a pretty revealing piece of audio, to say the least.
16: Karen Bass is an incumbent Democrat with all of the establishment behind her. She's got the unions. She's got the governor. She's got Kamala Harris. But she can't crack 26-27%. So that is not about Spencer Pratt. That is about her. When you've got a ceiling that low and you're the incumbent mayor, that is your constituents telling you you're fired. So Spencer Pratt, it's fascinating to watch. A Republican hasn't been mayor in Los Angeles since 2001. So it's been 25 years. And I think if he gets elected, he's going to get elected. Yes, because people are angry, because they feel like the government has failed them. What is your...
0: Now, the other interesting part of this is, you know, mayor's races aren't supposed to be partisan. They're municipal. They're issue-driven. And issue-driven is an incumbent that has failed them, or the perception of an incumbent that has failed them. We talked earlier with James Carafano from Prague, and he was saying, you know, I just don't see the midterms being so definitive for the Democrats. You can create narratives, you can create an open door of discontent, but you still have to have ideas, and you still have to have candidates and solutions to walk through those doors. And that's really a party-wide problem for them. That, in addition to the party being at war with itself. Who's going to walk through that door? Mayor Bass? Now, to make matters even worse, Pratt is an example of somebody who has an open door and the ability to cut through and walk through it. He did it in the debate with a really shining moment and her with a really bad moment. He's done it in campaign ads. He's done it in internet. He's done it in capturing the minds and hearts of so many celebrities that we outlined in the first hour, from Joe Rogan to others. This guy's like a rising star out of reality TV and has really come on strong. Now, the polls suggest we're in the final stretch and he's flying up on the outside. Now, the reason we issued a severe shenanigan watch in effect for all of California is they can harvest and collect and count mail-in votes for up to a week after the election. So who knows the impact of that? In the governor's race or the mayor's race. I've looked at all of it, consumed all of it, digested all of it, and flushed all of it. And what I see is Bass and Pratt in a runoff. And what I see in the governor's race is what I believe is going to be a Becerra and Hilton runoff. But it could be both Democrats. Steyer could become in second. We'll wait and see tomorrow. You know, when I talked about journalism being dead, I said it wasn't a victory for the right, even though it was a stranglehold for the left. It'll be a defeat for our republic. Here's a great example. It's our 250th birthday. We should have all eyes on the Declaration of Independence, and all eyes are being forced everywhere but there. And why can't we have a birthday party? Because we're not capable of getting along enough to being Americans. And boy, didn't MS Now's Ali Velshi kind of summarize those feelings.
17: Anniversaries are imperfect records of the thing which is being celebrated. In America's case, anniversaries often gloss over the racial dynamics underlying much of America's history and politics, issues that remain unsolved because America has never actually fully reckoned with its racist past and its original founding sin of slavery. In 1 month, America will mark the 250th anniversary of its founding. Like previous anniversaries, there is a deep unease about this. I feel a deep unease.
0: Yeah, of course you do. My hope was that the Declaration of Independence being the focus and 250 years of this covenant together could be a healing force. That's if the focus is on our covenant, our document. I don't think we can divide our way to unity. And who's winning? Are we focused on our intent or are we focused on our divisions? It's only June 2nd. We got a month and 2 days, but it looks like we're more focused on our dysfunction rather than our solution.
18: All right, everybody. Lock and load.
19: I'm not joking.
20: I don't think we should be taking the advice from a group of people who can't define what a woman is.
21: Talk a little bit closer into the mic.
22: That was just complete, not only misinformation, but it was racist.
23: Did they fail you?
24: Yes.
0: That's your sounds of the day. Hey, picture this. You're at work. Your phone buzzes. 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All right, Rory's got the final story. Why is Marco and others heading to testify on Capitol Hill today? Rory with the story as your morning show continues next, 53 minutes after the hour.

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4: It was a beautiful Sunday afternoon. My daughter Sarah was playing peacefully in the park when a strange dog walked by. He was a sweet-looking dog, almost identical to the retriever on my brother's farm. So Sarah ran up to give it a hug. A split second later, that sweet-looking dog had Sarah by the arm. She let out a blood-curdling scream and my stomach turned. If only we had taught her not to approach strange dogs. But we didn't, and in a split second, our lives, hopes, and dreams changed forever when our little girl was mauled.
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8: Kids, they ask a lot of difficult questions. 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
9: Ah!

0: It's your morning show with Michael Del Giorno.
1: President Trump says peace talks are continuing with Iran at a rapid pace as he's yelling and screaming at Bibi Netanyahu on the phone. Primary elections taking place in six states today, but all eyes are on California, the governor's race and the mayor's race. And the top two teams in the NHL getting ready to battle for the Lord Stanley Cup. It'll be Las Vegas, the Golden Knights in Carolina tonight to take on the Hurricanes. Tomorrow, game one of the NBA Finals in San Antonio, the Knicks and the Spurs. Secretary of State Marco Rubio going to be testifying on Capitol Hill. Rory O'Neill covering that story. Good morning, Rory.
2: Yeah, good morning, Michael. He's doing a 1-2 punch, supposed to be on Capitol Hill to talk to the House and the Senate committee members today about the State Department budget. But of course, the questions are more likely to be about Iran. Are we any closer to getting a peace deal and the Strait of Hormuz reopened? And what's an update with what's going on after Russia's invasion of Ukraine and what may be on the menu when it comes to U.S. intervention in Cuba? And those are just some of the topics that could be addressed when Rubio's talking today. Todd Blanche is also testifying before a committee today. That one could get dicey this afternoon.
1: All right. So two big cabinet members before. And again, we played this game before. There are certain members of the Trump cabinet that don't take any game. They don't play the normal game where the left will attack them, the right will defend them. They usually fight a little bit back. I doubt Marco will do that, but we'll keep an eye on both. And Rory will have more coverage on that tomorrow for you. All right, one chance to live this Tuesday, June 2nd, 2026. Never, ever going to happen again. Make a difference in someone's life and cherish your own. See you in the morning.
3: This is Bruce from beautiful Big Canoe, Georgia. Your morning show is my morning show.
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17: Primary elections are taking place in six states today for U.S. House, Senate, and governor's races. Voters head to the polls in Iowa, Montana, New Jersey, New Mexico, South Dakota, and California, where the race for governor and the mayor of L.A. has garnered lots of national attention. In part because two Republicans have made some inroads in the state, Fox News contributor Steve Hilton's running for governor, and reality TV star Spencer Pratt is running for L.A. mayor. President Trump says peace talks are moving at a rapid pace with Iran, posting that to social media Monday after reports that Iran was stepping away from the talks. Iranian state media reports Tehran was ending negotiations and planned to fully block the Strait of Hormuz due to ceasefire violations by the U.S. Law enforcement nationwide are on the lookout, they say, for human trafficking as the World Cup comes to the United States. Here's Tammy Trujillo.
5: Experts say that large events like the World Cup bring plenty of opportunity for criminals looking to exploit victims. Federal, state, and local law enforcement are working together in places from Los Angeles to Atlanta to do their best to keep people safe. They're asking the public to be aware and to realize that many victims might be too scared to ask for help. People can report anything that appears out of the ordinary to 911 or the National Human Trafficking Hotline at 1-888-373-7888. I'm Tammy Trujillo.
17: In California, a new study says a toxic carcinogen from the Palisades and Eaton fires may have spread far downwind. A University of California study focused on the toxic metal called hexavalent chromium, or chromium-6. Researchers say it has potentially serious impacts on human health and may have spread as far as 9 miles downwind from the fire zones in early 2025, meaning it could have reached more than 3 million people in Los Angeles County. The metal can impact people's lungs and is commonly associated with asthma, bronchitis, and lung cancer. I'm Scott Carr.
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1: Fairbanks area weather. Today is going to be a mostly sunny day. Highs in the upper 60s. Tonight, partly cloudy, down to 50. Wednesday, looking sunny. Highs in the middle 70s. Wednesday night, mostly clear, lower 50s. And Thursday, sunny and above 70 degrees again. Currently downtown, it is 44 degrees.

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4: I've already voted three times live from Studio C.
5: Senor.
4: A dimly lit room deep within the bowels of the Armstrong and Getty Communications compound. And on Tuesday, voting day, here where we broadcast from in California with the two most interesting races in the country, we are toiling under the title of the show.
5: A rare triple title today, Jack. Trump has no BATNA. That's from Negotiating Theory. Best alternative to negotiated agreement. We will discuss.
4: Batman.
5: Trump is desperate for a deal with Iran, and it shows. Title number two, Welcome to the Storm Before the Storm. Boy, oh boy, do we have some headlines for you coming up. But those are two downers. So I went with the rare third headline, Summer's Here, Enjoy a Hot Dog. It's just kind of a mood lifter.
4: You know what? I've talked about this for years. We've been on the air in California, the biggest state in the nation, home to the second, fourth, and tenth biggest TV radio markets in the entire country, and how all the media coming out of New York, which is pretty much all the media, has no idea what's going on out here.
5: Correct.
4: And I'm just amazed that that's still true. With the internet existing and whatnot, it's not like you have to travel on the Pony Express to come to California to know anything about it.
5: Right.
4: It's just their focus, because all the media lives in New York. They only care about New York, and they fly back and forth between there and Washington, D.C. I was watching some of the national coverage of this mayor race in L.A. that seems to have caught the nation's attention, and how bad a job they did. They have no idea what they were talking about. I was listening to MSNBC this morning, and one of their old hands who's been on there forever, Mike Barnicle, former Boston Globe writer, has been on Morning Joe going way back to the Imus days. Talking about
5: Barnicle is the perfect name for that guy, too, because he clings to the media like one and will never go away.
4: And I was watching him this morning talking about why I can't understand why they'd be interested in a reality TV star. No idea that it's not the person. It's the message. It's the fact that people are fed up with zombie drug camps all over everywhere. That's what's driving all of the politics. The governor and the mayor race in L.A. on a Republican having a shot. The taxes, the drug zombies, the regulations. It's not the personalities. It's those issues.
5: And I would say in more generally, a growing awareness that the government is for itself. It does not exist to serve the people of California or the people of L.A. more specifically in that race. It exists to enrich itself and its cronies.

0: And man, if you pay any attention to the budgets or the politics or the freaking bullet train or anything like that, it becomes more and more apparent. So, yeah, it's not about Spencer Pratt per se. It's about somebody willing to tell the truth, finally. And then you've got the Karen Basses of the world or the Gavins Newsom are continuing to say, hey, this is the fourth biggest economy in the world. Everyone wants to be. Everything's great. Everything's perfect. As people step over a dead junkie. Or get stabbed by a live one.
1: Executive producer Mike Hansen pulling into the radio station today. We're not right on the corner. He was talking about the drug zombies he saw. A woman leaned over with her arms hanging. Somebody else leaning up against the wall. You see that all over the place. That's not normal. That is not a normal way to live. Not to mention everything being locked up, which we've kind of gotten used to so much that nobody even remarks on it anymore. But my son and I at the CVS last night having to press the button over and over because they're kind of busy to get some 20-year-old to come over and unlock the shampoo. Shampoo! Something that has been on the shelf since its invention.
0: I'm sorry, you said a $300 bottle of scotch?
1: Is behind locked glass because you let criminals run around and just steal stuff over and over and over again. That's the issue. I remember we had in studio Dick Morris many, many years ago. He was running Bill Clinton's campaign to a certain extent way back in the day.
0: And he stole our shampoo.
1: And he said in our studio, he said, if you have the right message, heaven and hell can't stop you. That's what drives these elections. Everybody gets caught up in the personality and the ads, which plays a role, obviously. But the message, when Donald Trump came down the escalator and said to America, hungry to hear, illegal immigration has got to stop. This is crazy.
0: Right.
1: Boom. He heads to the top of the polls and he never went down again. And he, same thing with Spencer Pratt. The AI ads are cool and all that. It's the message that why are we living like this with drug zombies everywhere? Look at this street full of tents. Look at the fact that you can't take your kid to the park that you paid for because there's a drug zombie in there and there's needles everywhere. That's the message.
0: Somebody needs to transcribe what you just said and sprinkle me in if you like and reprint that in the New York Times. Because you're so right. The media just reads the media, then repeats what the media said. And you get these ridiculous narratives that bear no relationship to reality. Yeah, well said indeed.
1: Because of the way they do politics in California, there's unlikely to be results tonight. Especially for the Californians. So slow counting the way they do ballots and everything like that. So don't expect any results today.
0: Oh, it'll take a week. You got to massage those votes.
1: Especially if it's really, really close.
0: Yeah, yeah.
1: Anywho.
0: So, BATNA, best alternative to negotiated agreement. The idea is that if you're negotiating something, you have to be mentally and emotionally ready to not get a deal. What is your best alternative if there is no deal? Know it. Understand it. Be ready to pivot to it. Otherwise, you are the party that has to have a deal. And the other side will smell that and exploit it. Trump is giving every sign, despite his tough talk, that he's desperate for a deal with Iran. Where's the ass kicking after all these weeks of saying, you know, we're going to negotiate? I know you keep saying, and you're right, that yeah, it could be closer than we know. Top secret behind the deal, behind the curtain, because the IRGC is never going to admit that, yeah, we're giving up a lot and we have to, but we're close to a deal. It's definitely possible. But now the story is Trump is beating the hell out of Bibi Netanyahu, telling him, stop attacking Hezbollah, because that's holding up the Iran deal. To which Bibi, I'm sure he's a smart and wily character, for sure, but he ought to reply, no, there is no living with Hezbollah. There's no such thing as a peace deal with Hezbollah. And they're an Iranian proxy. No, we're going to kill him is what we're going to do.
1: Yeah, we'll talk about that later if you haven't heard Trump yelling at Bibi Netanyahu and dropping F-bombs. The outrage in that really is that that leaked. That should not have leaked. Whoever leaked that is a bad human being. As Mark Halperin pointed out last night in his news show, the last five U.S. presidents have lost their temper and cursed at Bibi Netanyahu. They all have. It just, that's the situation, trying to rein him in. And Obama did and Bush did and Biden did. Everybody ends up in that situation where they're like, whoa, whoa, you're making life really hard for us right now trying to support you. I happen to agree with Netanyahu in this particular instance. But so that's not unique.
0: The each unique, and every one of those guys was wrong about fundamental issues in the Middle East.
1: The unique thing is that when Trump does something, it gets leaked to the media by somebody that wants to ruin his life. But that is an interesting situation. Wall Street editorial board out today saying we got to go back to bombing them. You got to use your stick. That's our stick. You got to bomb the crap out of them. You got to make them submit. That's what wars are. You use violence until the other side submits. But
0: correct.
1: I'm not quite sure why Trump's unwilling to do that. There's something in his character that really, really hates war, which I suppose is good to a certain extent.
0: That might be it. Well, yeah, that's definitely part of his character. I'm not sure that's the controlling influence in this. I think part of it may be grossly overestimating the efficacy of air power and thinking it would be another quick and easy mission, and then finding himself enmeshed in something difficult to get out of and unwilling to do what it takes to get out of it, according to me in the editorial board of the journal.
1: Aren't Hegseth and Rubio saying to him, look, we got to pound them. Just pound them until they're either gone or they give in. They know there's no choice.
0: I'd be shocked if that's not the case. Yeah, I think that absolutely those two guys are saying that.
1: Yeah. Let's start the show officially. I'm Jack Armstrong. He's Joe Getty on this. It is Tuesday, June 2nd, the year 2026. We're Armstrong and Getty, and we approve of this program.
0: All right, then. Let's begin officially. According to FCC's rules and regulations, we're just sticklers. We study them every day. Here we go at Mark.
2: For the mayoral primary election in L.A., Spencer Pratt's name is first on the ballot. Yeah. All right. Which helps, since most voters are in a rush because they're on fire.
1: There you go.
0: We're being stabbed by junkies.
1: I'm voting in person today. I want to go through that process. Plus, in the town I live in, we got a very, very contentious measure going on where there's people on every corner yesterday with signs trying to get you to vote yes or no on a certain thing, and everybody's got yard signs and everything. It's really a really hot one, so it's going to be interesting.
0: Is it whether you're Marxists or Leninists in that town? Was Trotsky right or wrong?
1: That's funny. I had one more comment. We'll talk about the whole, it looks like the 1776 fund, $1,776,000,000 fund that Trump was going to use however he wanted is not going to happen.
0: Yeah, they appear to be backing down in the face of widespread Republican opposition.
1: Yeah, which is pretty interesting on its own. Mm-hmm. His ability to do whatever he wants seems to be limited. We've got headlines on the way and plenty of stuff to talk about. You can join us anytime if you have an opinion or think we're wrong about something. Text line 415-295-KFTC.
3: Armstrong and Getty.
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1: Yo, yo, yo. My catchphrase that never caught on. Started that like a decade ago. Yo, yo, yo. I thought it would become sweep the nation. Got t-shirts.
2: I told you not to order 10,000 t-shirts in advance. I told you, delivery on demand, but you wouldn't listen.
1: Yeah, that was like 9,998 t-shirts too many. I still got them in the garage. That's why I can't park my car inside. Yeah.
2: Stop giving them to me for Christmas. I don't want any more. Hey, let's figure out who's reporting what. It's the lead story with Heather Myers. Heather.
3: Joe, Jack, good morning. Let's find out how the networks are covering the news. Starting with CNN, California heads to the polls in wild races for governor and L.A. mayor. From Fox News, from Ricky Hall, Trump-backed Spencer Pratt soars in L.A. mayor race as Californians vote. And from CalMatters, California votes in most uncertain governor's primary in years.
1: Yeah, there's no clear frontrunner in either race, which is pretty interesting, you know, with the Republican in the mix. More analysis on that. What it would mean, what it maybe already means for the whole progressive wing of the Democratic Party.
2: Later.
3: From ABC News this morning, Trump cursed at Netanyahu in call over Lebanon escalation, sources say.
2: More on that to come as well. Stay with us.
3: From NBC this morning, Scott Pelley accuses CBS News' Barry Weiss of murdering 60 Minutes.
1: Asshat.
2: I can't wait to talk about that. Kid. That pompous jackass.
1: He is the most pompous man on planet Earth, Scott Pelley. Yeah, we will talk
2: about
1: that.
2: And he represents everything that was wrong with and killing 60 Minutes. Absolutely. What a, again, I say, jackass.
3: Scott Pelley impression. I take my glasses off and put one arm of the glasses in between my teeth.
1: Yes, exactly. Yeah. Good move.
3: All right, from Fox News, Californians fleeing to red states are driving up home prices and rents in their new cities, data shows.
2: Yeah, don't California my fill in the blank.
3: From ABC News, Mexican authorities say they found a nearly 900-foot tunnel in Tijuana that likely connects to a well-known street in San Diego.
1: Have you seen the video of this thing?
2: Oh, no.
1: Wow. That's troubling that that existed still.
2: It's how long, Heather?
3: Almost 900 feet.
1: But it's one of those that's, like, way bigger than it ought to be, really well lit. And I mean, it looks like it was a California construction project. It would take 20 years to make that.
2: Huh, right.
3: Union workers. I think everybody was involved in that.
1: Environmental studies.
2: Exactly, yeah.
3: From The Independent, breakthrough melanoma vaccine would slash risk of the deadliest cancer returning.
1: Cool. And then there's really good news on the pancreatic cancer front. We'll have to talk about both those.
3: From NBC News, Serena Williams is returning to competitive tennis after a nearly four-year absence.
1: Going to do the thing John McEnroe did in late age, be a doubles partner, and she'll probably be really good at it.
2: Yeah, why not? She still enjoys the game. Good luck. Go get him.
3: 44 years old. Good for her. From Fox News, the NFL's main social media accounts remained silent about Pride Month on its first day.
2: Oh, the NFL? All right. The whole compulsory, you've got to go along with this or you're against it in some sort of bigot. I want to address that coming up as well. Yeah. Oh, boy.
3: And finally, this morning from the Babylon Bee, Trump recognizes Pride Month by hosting soccer match on White House lawn.
1: I want to talk about that whole UFC fight on the White House lawn and the way that's being perceived. That's a good story right there. So your other job is what, Heather?
3: I'm also a freelance correspondent for Newsmax.
1: Right.
3: And I'm busy this morning.
1: And what are you talking about at Newsmax today? I'm interested.
3: This morning I'm talking about the Benadryl challenge. Have you heard of this?
1: No. Is it a TikTok thing?
3: It's a TikTok thing. It came around a couple of years ago. It's making a resurgence. Five teens were rushed to San Diego area Children's Hospital over the past week from purposely overdosing on large quantities of Benadryl because they want these hallucination effects. So we're talking all about that. And really, this has actually taken the lives of a couple of teens across the country from doing this.
1: Wow. It just keeps getting worse and stupider. So the challenge now is take a ridiculous amount of medicine until your brain crashes. Now, what kind of a challenge is that?
3: Yeah, it makes your heart race, your pupils dilate. It's just, I don't know what's worse. This or the Tide Pods.
2: Wow. Yeah, I am completely confident. Well, you know what? If the kids are like, under 14, they don't have any judgment whatsoever. I'd have thought as a kid, I'd have thought that's stupid. I'm not doing that. But, you know, if the kids are young enough, you got to excuse them. The internet is the most dangerous street in your town, and your kid is loose on it.
1: Starting at a pretty young age and all day, every day. Yep, it certainly is true. Well, thank you, Heather. We'll talk to you soon. We'll catch up on a whole bunch of those stories that she just mentioned. A really good point has been made to defend the UFC match on the White House lawn, if you haven't heard it. We are into Pride Month, so all that stuff is starting to come around. The NFL has stayed silent on Pride Month so far. How do you like that jujitsu?
2: And it's quote unquote Pride Month. It's not a national holiday. But stop with that stuff. It's all the postmodernist, neo-Marxist stuff. I will explain.
0: Armstrong and Getty.
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1: Lieutenant Governor Nancy Dahlstrom's dropping out of the 2026 governor's race. The Republican first announced her campaign October 7th after she filed her paperwork to run in May of 2025. In her statement, she says she's deeply thankful to the many Alaskans who encouraged her to run, and she's committed to helping Republicans get elected across the state. 18 people are still in the running for the position, with the primary taking place in August. The Fairbanks North Star Borough Assembly has passed its FY27 budget in a 7-2 vote. It allocates about $600,000 from the borough's general fund in order to keep the current tax rate steady. And a Moose Pass man's in custody after allegedly driving to Seward in a stolen car. AST says they were alerted Sunday afternoon that Skyler Wade Lee was driving a stolen Subaru station wagon and had been reported for driving recklessly on the highway. I'm Monica Nelson.
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14: Fairbanks area weather today is going to be a mostly sunny day. Highs in the upper 60s. Tonight, partly cloudy, down to 50. Wednesday, looking sunny. Highs in the middle 70s. Wednesday night, mostly clear, lower 50s.

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1: Pratt released a final plea to voters on Monday, a 7-minute video blasting Bass's policies on everything from homelessness to the response to the Palisades fire. And he specifically addressed people considering voting for Nithya Raman, essentially saying that she has no chance.
2: Voting for Nithya is a wasted vote. It's me versus Karen. It's change versus more of the same. It's no longer a question about me or Nithya or Karen. Nithya has no path to victory now. It's me versus Karen.
3: Well, the way we do it in California or in L.A. for the mayor is you just got to make it in the top two, and then you have the real race between the top two. And he's going to make the top two, almost certainly. So it's Spencer Pratt, the Republican, kind of, versus Karen Bass, the sitting nut job mayor.
4: Well, if Nithya Raman, the communist, were to drop out, it's conceivable Pratt could get over 50%.
3: Wow, that'd be something.
4: Hoping for that.
3: Anyway, more coverage on that a little bit later. We actually have Steve Hilton, the Republican governor, who's hoping to make the top two in California. We're going to talk to him in hour two. Also coming up, how to bust an AI chatbot if it's pretending to be a person, either... You know, one of those help things, like you're on a website and they have a help for you, but it's actually AI. Are you talking to somebody on the phone and you're wondering if it's AI? Got the way to bust it. I learned this yesterday.
4: Wow. And
3: it's pretty good tip.
4: Okay.
3: So this, I just came across this over the weekend and thought, yeah, that's so obvious. I wish I'd have remembered that and thought of it myself. The jokes and complaining about the fact that Donald Trump is going to have a UFC match on the White House lawn. And the pushback on that and how embarrassing it is for the country and how, you know, it's undignified for the office and all that sort of stuff. Good job on people who are posting the videos of a year, 2 years ago when Joe Biden had the big trans pride festival on the White House lawn that included topless women using my finger quotes, dancing around and drag queens and all that sort of stuff. Okay. Once you watch those videos and are reminded what they did on the White House lawn, spare me the, oh my God, this is the White House. You can't have UFC fighting.
4: Not to mention mixed martial arts is the new boxing. And there have been many U.S. presidents who are boxing fans. So please stop with your performative outrage. But that's a great point.
3: Drag queens dancing around in front of children on the White House lawn. Come on.
4: Wow. That's so good.
3: Pride Month, people.
4: Quote unquote.
3: I actually was watching. So I wish I'd have known if they were real or not. That's one of the problems in modern media and with AI and everything like that, and actors and Chinese chatbots trying to stir up our politics or whatever. But I ended up on some posts on Twitter last night of lesbians, just like regular run of the mill gay women who were like, please don't do this crazy LGBTQ plus Pride Month thing. It's embarrassing for all of us. It's making my life harder, not better, et cetera, et cetera.
4: Thank you. You practically stole the words out of my mouth. As my various gay friends and associates and musical partners and, you know, have known through the years, I got absolutely nothing against gay people. You know, whatever gay rights basic issue is out there, I'm in favor of it. I don't believe in discriminating against people. People ought to be who they are, and I don't care. It's none of my business. But what I hate about so-called Pride Month is that it's becoming this obligatory show of goodness. You must express support for this notion, or you're an anti-gay bigot.
3: And how ballsy was it to go for a month as opposed to a day? Oh,
4: right. Right. Or a fortnight,
3: an entire month.
4: But here's the part I object to. They cleverly, in the postmodernist neo-Marxist left, they're trying to mobilize all of the sexual minorities to overthrow Western civilization as part of the strategy. Just every minority, racial, religious, sexual, so-called gender, whatever. They're oppressing you. You have to join together with us and the Palestinians to overthrow Western civilization because they're so oppressive. Right? So they've roped in with gay people. And bisexuals, there's half of me that's jealous. Twice the chances on a Friday night anyway.
3: Wow.
4: But with all that, they thrown in the trans and the queer, which merely means politically radicalized, and the I like to have sex with cats, and just whatever could conceivably be conceived, I'm supposed to express pride in that as well and endorse that. And they keep expanding what that category is so that, and trust me on this, I paid a lot of money for an education in this, and I read every day. So that if you come out against the 14th letter of the LGBTQ plus minus over the power of four group, you're a bigot and a hateful person. So no one can stand up against neo-Marxism. That's what it's all about. They make it obligatory to endorse whatever. Because where does that list end? They will tell you.
3: I like the fact that if, so it's not even that if you come out against something like that, that headline that Heather had about the NFL still silent on their website about Pride Month. So the fact that they just are neutral is being attacked in some quarters, right, as not on board enough.
4: Yeah. And what's, I had something else that was so good.
3: And you know why that is, probably why the NFL is tied in knots about it? Because it's a heavily black league, and the black community ain't quite as down with a lot of this, the stuff further down the letter train stuff, as white graduate degree women are across America.
4: Exactly. But people are still looking at the NFL like, why aren't you down with this? Because in the midst of the George Floyd madness, the fever that if you're down with one progressive cause, you must be down with all of them, was really running hot. And so you had the NFL saying, yeah, the progressives are telling us we got to fly the rainbow flag. We got to do it. We got to do it, or we'll be called bigots, and they'll bring us down too. At that point in American history where everybody was so terrified of the progressive mafia, the progressive lynch mobs, that they would just do whatever they asked, which led to stuff like, you know, rainbow flags at the NFL games. Why would the NFL take any interest in that at all? It's not a major civil rights issue. Gay people have everything they want, everything they deserve. Anyway, I wanted to bring this to you because it's an illustration of what I'm talking about. It's from the New York Post. Maybe you heard about this at the violent riots at Delaney Hall in New Jersey over the ICE facility. One of the rioters who bit an officer and kicked him, and when I say bit, the wounds are horrible. Horrible. It looks like he was attacked by like a pit bull.
3: Wow.
4: He's bleeding and it's just the skin is way broken. And anyway, this guy whose name is Brendan John Geyer, age 26, who was arrested for assaulting a federal officer, causing bodily injury, blah, blah, blah. He was previously charged with sexual abuse of children related to the dissemination and possession of child pornography. And that might seem kind of weird and unrelated to you, but it reminded me of, and I can't remember if it was Andy No or somebody else, went through the 16 or so people who were arrested at a violent Antifa assault in Portland. And they went through each of their social media profiles, and the number of them who were either transgender, and that was like half of them at least, or furries, or other like way out there sexual minorities, was unbelievable. And you're asking yourself, all right, so what's the nexus here? It was what I was just talking about. So the violent leftist, politically leftist rioters are the agitated, whipped up sexual minorities. How do you go from, I like to dress up like a fox and it makes me feel sexy, to I want to smash a cop in his face because of immigration issues? It's what I'm always talking about. It's the omnicause, the all minorities have to come together and overthrow Western civilization. It's a perfect illustration of that.
3: Man,
4: and this guy's one of those guys.
3: If I had the time, if I wasn't busy parenting kids all the time, I would like to infiltrate this stuff just to hear it. Get as close as I could, go to meetings, you know, get the approval to go to the next meeting. I would like to hear when you get to the level where they actually explain to you what they're doing.
4: You know, I don't know if the brains behind it ever do explain. And I know you've led, you've read both Marx and Lenin, where they explain that, look, the proletariat can't be, they don't get it. They're not smart enough. They're not motivated enough. We have to get them to do this. I think the leaders of it would just say, no, we don't exactly explain that. We just tell them they're being oppressed and the entire world's divided into oppressed and oppressor, and you got to fight the oppressors.
3: But nobody raises their hand and says, I'm a furry. What do I care about legal immigration detention facilities?
4: Right. You'd think they would. But the ultimate proof of what I'm saying is Queers for Palestine. Pardon me?
3: The fact that they show up is the proof of what you're saying.
4: Well, yeah, that's true, too. But Queers for Palestine. It's one of the most hilariously bizarre things that have ever existed on Earth.
3: True that.
4: So, yeah, they torture you and kill you and throw you off a building for being who you are. So, anyway, that's the Omnicause.
3: Are we telling people about a Cogni here, Michael?
4: I think we are.
3: Love doing that. This is going to make your life better. It really, really is. And I hope you believe this. Incogni, it's like a take on the word incognito. It's I-N-C-O-G-N-I, Incogni. 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
3: Yeah, as it says here, I mean, here's the commercial transitioning into the actual topic I wanted to talk about here. You can't stop them from cloning a voice, but you can make sure they never get your number in the first place. How about that? That the bad guys out there are getting some of the audio of you or your mom or your kid or whatever and can fool you in a phone call or whatever. That, I mean, we are living in such a weird time for that. Anyway, I wanted to get to the how you bust an AI chatbot. And this will just take, this won't take very long because we got to get to the mailbag. So anytime you go to a website now, down in the corner, it says, would you like an assistant? And sometimes it says virtual assistant. Sometimes it just says assistant. And it seems pretty clear right off the bat that you're texting with an AI chatbot or whatever. Or worse yet, when you're on the phone, they talk kind of haltingly and weird, and you wonder, is this a human being or not? I heard this tip yesterday. Ask it a random trivia question. Because AI chatbots don't know that's weird. So if you ask a real person, who was Pope in 1588? They'll say, what? What? But if you ask a random chatbot, they're going to say Pius II. Because they don't know that's a weird question.
4: Oh,
3: isn't that funny?
4: Wow. Wow. Yeah, that's great. Do they do that consistently? Or I don't know how chatbots work exactly in that context. Or would they just say, I'm sorry, could you repeat that? Or did you say account number?
3: But that is one of the things that chatbots don't get.
4: Right.
3: What?
4: That is funny.
3: A normal person say, what the hell? Why did you just ask me that? We're talking about insurance. And no, I don't know that. How would anybody know that? Okay, we got mailbag on the way next. Stay here.
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1: Two teases. One, man has the $640,000 electric Ferrari been a bust already. And two, we haven't even mentioned the attack on Ukraine overnight from Russia. Just, and it's still going on. Quite a few people dead, and this is like a big push by Russia to get to the city center of Kyiv and a whole bunch of other cities. More on that later.
2: Here's your freedom-loving quote of the day, going back to our list on optimism. Nelson Mandela, from his autobiography, "I am fundamentally an optimist. Whether that comes from nurture or nature, I cannot say." Get off my screen, you pop-up bastard. Part of being optimistic is keeping one's head pointed toward the sun, one's feet moving forward. There were many dark moments when my faith in humanity was sorely tested, but I would not and could not give myself up to despair. That way lays defeat and death.
1: You know, we should talk about this more later, this whole thing, because I've known some pretty successful pessimists. Mostly, I think being an optimist is a good idea, but I've known some pretty damn successful pessimists, and there are some historically, and then some just poltroon optimists. So it works right. Both ways.
2: Yeah, that's an interesting discussion. Yeah. Mailbag. Hello. Ooh, yeah. Yeah. Yeah. Drop us a note. Mailbag at armstrongandgetty.com. I'll read that later. Here's a nice note from David. "One of the few friends I have left in the Golden State happens to be a poll worker in SoCal." That's Dave from South Carolina.
1: You mean like a stripper or somebody working in the election?
2: That one, the second one. This is from the horse's mouth. "If they want a ballot, they get a ballot. This is in quotes. We can't ask for an ID. Everyone in California gets sent a mail-in ballot. We cannot ask if they already used it. Did they lose it? Did they not get it? We give them another. If they look too young, we can't ask their age. We give them a ballot. I only do this job because it's the easiest $23 an hour I ever made, just handing out ballots to whoever wants one. I asked her, so how do you know they don't go to another place and vote again? She said, we don't. Okay, so with that, how can anyone in California think any political races are legit? Someone tell me."
1: I'm going to test that premise today. I actually thought I don't know where because since I moved, I don't know where the polling place is for where I live now. I'm just going to go to one downtown and just try to vote there and see what happens. And I'll bet they let me.
2: Yeah. Yeah.
1: And then, you know,
2: ask you your address, call them a racist.
1: I don't want to end up in prison trying to make a point. Would they throw you in prison, but then go to another polling place and vote again? That'd be kind of fun.
2: When they find out you're a conservative, they might throw you in prison. Here's a nice note from Ryan in Houston. "Dear Cold Warrior and Steak Eating Dad, your thought that you and your sons might go on a stunt eating tour of
1: right.
2: America."
1: Henry brought that up again yesterday.
2: Craziest and best idea anyone's ever heard. Anyway, guys, Jack, I just found out there is a traveling road show, the Big Texan Road Show 72-ounce steak tour, bringing the Amarillo 72-ounce challenge to cities all over the country.
1: Yes.
2: Including Cal Unicornia. Cool. Perhaps your son can chow down on a giant steak and not have to leave the Golden State.
1: Love that.
2: Let's see. Yeah, it's going to be in Santa Monica, Pasadena, Barstow, Needles, then Flagstaff, Arizona, on to Amarillo, Texas, OK City, Tulsa, Springfield, Illinois, where I used to live
1: many
2: years ago.
1: Sounds like it's a Route 66 thing, almost certainly.
2: Yeah, fantastic. Love that idea. Let's see. How about Paolo on AI? "I keep hearing sky is falling pronouncements on AI. The loudest pronouncers seem to have no viable suggestions about how we respond to the falling sky. Many imply that we should simply slow or stop its progress. We can't. The genie is out of the bottle. It's really not such a different genie than we've dealt with in the past, just a much faster one." Maybe he's right, maybe he's wrong, but he's definitely right about this part. "Human knowledge and capability continue to threaten progress faster than we develop the wisdom to manage them. While AI's potential to do previously unimagined good, anything so powerful also has the potential to do great harm. Our challenge to make sure it serves us well." And this is the important part. There's no opting out of the challenge.
1: True.
2: And no slowing it down. Every single person and thought that I've heard expressed on the, "We need to regulate it. We need to be careful. We need to slow down. We need to think, what about China?" is always my response. What about China and North Korea and Russia, whatever? They're forging ahead as fast as they possibly can. They're outside your net, friend.
1: I did hear a good suggestion for a law around AI. Maybe I'll get to that later in the show. that I think would be workable.
2: Yeah, we're about out of time.
1: Okay. We got lots of news to get to, a bunch of the stuff that we mentioned. Some of it really fun. If you don't hear it on the radio, get the podcast Armstrong and Getty On Demand.
0: Armstrong and Getty.
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0: devastation. Guaranteed human.
1: Primary elections are taking place today in six states, with races for U.S. House, Senate, and governor's seats all on the ballots. Voters head to the polls in Montana, New Jersey, New Mexico, Iowa, South Dakota, and California, where the race for governor and the mayor of L.A. has garnered plenty of national attention. Fighting between Israel and Hezbollah is reportedly ramping up as Israel's incursion into Lebanon is now deeper into the country than it's been in nearly two decades. This has leaders in Iran and the U.S. continue to negotiate reopening the Strait of Hormuz, though Israeli Prime Minister Benjamin Netanyahu has cast doubt that any deal might be completed soon. In an Axios report Monday, President Trump called Netanyahu crazy and that he's putting the peace talks in jeopardy. The Homeland Security Secretary Mark Wayne Mullen's testifying on Capitol Hill today. Lisa Carton has more.
2: Mullen will lay out his Homeland Security budget for 2027 before the Senate Appropriations Subcommittee, but budget requests will no doubt take back seat while he's in the hot seat. His department has been at the center of ICE immigration operations that have turned violent in some cities. The former Oklahoma senator was picked by Trump to head up DHS after Kristi Noem was fired in March. I'm Lisa Carton.
1: President Trump has named Bill Pulte as acting director of national intelligence. Trump makes the announcement in a post on social media. Pulte currently serves as the Federal Housing Finance Agency director and will take over for the outgoing Tulsi Gabbard, who's leaving the post at the end of the month. The lineup for this year's iHeartRadio Music Festival is out. K-pop titans BTS and rapper Cardi B set to headline the massive two-night event at Las Vegas' T-Mobile Arena this September. Tickets officially go on sale to the general public June 12th. But for those who can't make it to Vegas, the entire festival streams live on Disney Plus and Hulu. I'm Scott Carr.
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5: Fairbanks area weather. Today is going to be a mostly sunny day. Highs in the upper 60s. Tonight, partly cloudy, down to 50. Wednesday, looking sunny. Highs in the middle 70s. Wednesday night, mostly clear, lower 50s. And Thursday, sunny and above 70 degrees again. Currently downtown, it is 49 degrees.

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4: In the governor's race, President Biden's former HHS Secretary Javier Becerra has surged, now considered neck and neck with Democrat Tom Steyer and former Fox News host Republican Steve Hilton. Now, in the governor's race, the top two candidates will advance to November's general election regardless of party. So there could be two Democrats or a Democrat and Republican.
5: There's only one man on planet Earth that can stop Becerra or Steyer from ending up being governor of California, and that is our guest today.
6: Steve Hilton, former host of the podcast California Rebel Base, former Fox News host and truth teller. Steve Hilton joins us now. Steve, how you feeling?
7: Goodness me, so it's on me. It's all to save California. Yes. Thanks a lot, guys.
5: Yes.
6: And a few million voters, yes.
5: It's all on you. Well, how you feeling on election day?
7: I'm feeling good. I'm feeling confident. We feel that we are on track to get into the top two. Most of the polls, and there's been a lot of them in the last week or so, have shown me either leading or number two. That's good news. However, there was one poll that showed me third, just slightly, just behind Becerra and Steyer, a very close race. And so I got to tell you and everyone listening, I'm fighting like I'm third. We need to believe that one and act like it, because if we let this chance slip away, we are going to regret it so massively, because I really believe that this is the year we can stop the insanity and get our beautiful state back on track, because people are done with these Democrats. You look at the energy in L.A. for Spencer Pratt. You see the energy for my events up and down the state. And here's a very important number, just in a poll that came out at the end of last week. 56%. That's the proportion of Californians who think that we're going in the wrong direction. In other words, there is a majority now for change in California. That means we really can win in November, but it's only going to happen if you get me in the top two. And so this is the very important point everybody listening has to understand in California. Today is the day to vote. A vote for anybody except me just helps the chances of two Democrats in the top two. And I'm specifically talking about the other Republican in the race, Chad Bianco. I know there are some Republicans out there who say, look, Steve looks like he's got this. He's leading in the polls. He'll be fine. He'll be in the top two. Let's give our vote to Chad so that maybe we can get two Republicans in the top two.
5: That cannot happen.
7: He's too far behind. I'm sorry about that. It's not personal. It's nothing to do with anything that we can affect at this stage. It's just the math. It's not just a wasted vote. It's actually a dangerous vote, because it could help get two Democrats in the top two, and then we lose our chance to change. Please don't take that risk. I'm really asking every single person who cares about the future of California, who wants change, there's really only one vote that can guarantee that the chance of change is kept alive, and that's a vote for Steve Hilton. Do it today.
6: That's 100% true, but I don't want to skip over the more basic and important point that turnout is always small for these elections, for primaries. And it's the activists in the one-party fixocracy of California who will show up. Those who are milking taxpayers dry will show up. So if you're not one of those people, by God, if you have Ebola, show up and vote today. Whatever it takes.
7: I know.
5: Wear a mask.
6: All about turnout. Yeah, wear a mask. Just be, you know, please.
7: Finally, we can agree we should wear a mask.
6: Yeah. You know, Steve, it's funny. In my voracious preparation for the show today, I came across three articles right in a row about giant corporations and or giant incomes leaving blue states and crushing those states' finances because they're so unfriendly to business and wealth creation, that sort of thing. Are you, how people understand how successful business benefits them, not government handouts, but a vital economy?
7: Well, they generate the jobs, the wealth, the opportunity. If you don't have business, who's going to create the jobs? If you don't have jobs, who's going to pay the taxes? Everything depends on that. It really does. I've been in business most of my career. People know me from Fox, but I've worked in business all over the world most of my career in business. I've started companies of my own, including a couple of restaurants and a tech company here. That's what it's all about. And we, as you say, we're driving away the jobs and the opportunity. This is why we today in California, we have the highest unemployment rate in America and the highest poverty rate in America, tied with Louisiana. And that's because Chief Executive Magazine, in their annual survey, described the ratings from actual business people, California 50th out of 50 states for business climate. It is an absolute disgrace what's been done. That's why it's really at the heart of my plan to turn things around in California. And my mission is very simple. Cut your costs, help your business, fix our schools. If we do that, we'll restore the California dream. Businesses will be coming back and tax revenue will increase even as I cut taxes. Because here's the other part. We've got to cut the bloat and the bureaucracy. We've got this insane, bloated, nanny state bureaucracy in California that's built up over 16 years of one-party rule, bossing us around from morning till night, telling us how to live, how to raise our kids, how to run our businesses, what car to drive, what kind of house to live in, how to cook our food. Enough. Leave us alone. You're crushing us with all of this. We did a calculation. We put it out last week. The total cost of bloated regulations in California on the economy, $745 billion a year. Whoa. If we cut that out, and that's my plan, we would overtake Germany and be the third biggest economy in the world. The business is coming back. The jobs will be here.
6: I was just going to say, the gas tax goes up again July 1st, goes up another 2.2 cents. Tax increase.
7: Well, there's another reason. I mean, you want immediate reasons to vote for me today. This is what we can get going very quickly when I'm elected governor. We will. The gas tax is something that we can deal with because the cost of gas is not just the tax; it's all these regulations that are driving the industry to almost destruction in California. I can open up oil and gas production in California through an agency called CalGEM. That'll start to get gas prices down. My target is $3 gas. We can cut the bloat in the budget. The governor sets the budget, then cut taxes. Your first $100,000 tax free. The best way we can put more money in your pocket is to stop taking so much out of it. Another example, getting rid of the small business tax. $800 a year. Every business has to pay in California, even if you don't make any money. Drives people crazy. Vehicle registration. We pay hundreds of dollars a year to register your car or your truck, and maybe over 1,000 for some people, even as high as 2,000. In other states, it's under $100. My plan is to strip out all the nonsense, so we just do the basic registration fee, which is $71 per vehicle per year. These are all simple, positive, practical things we can get done, but you've got to go and vote for it today. Otherwise, it won't happen, because with Steyer, the billionaire climate fanatic, you're going to get $9 gas. He's going to make everything worse. But Sarah, just the same. He's been a career politician in the Democrat machine for 36 years. He was asked the other day the Kamala Harris question on The View during the election. Oh, is there anything you'd do differently? Do you remember? She said, nothing comes to mind. Right. Same with Becerra. Do you remember that? He was asked the same question. Yeah. This is seriously what he said. This was on CNN, Alex Michelson. He said, the host said to Becerra, you know, things aren't great. We got the poverty, the homelessness, all the things I just mentioned. Is there anything that you'd have done differently to Gavin Newsom, who's been in power, the Democrats been in power all these years? But Sarah says, well, you know, it can't be that bad because lots of people are still going to Disneyland.
5: Oh, my God. We got to get that audio. That literally is something. Hey, I know you've got to go. I want to put something on your radar really quick. Bill Maher, Friday night, talking about how Mississippi's beating California with schooling. Texas exactly. is beating California with green energy. Those are great talking points. Anyway, have a great day. Good luck out there. I'll go vote for you.
6: Steve Hilton.
7: Get
6: everybody.
7: Out. Thank you. Thank you, guys.
6: See go soon. Get him. Yep. You got it. It's got a chance. Got a chance. So you're saying there's a chance.
5: Yeah. Chance to get in the top two? Definitely. Chance to actually become governor? I don't know.
6: Well, it will get so much attention.
5: Oh, yeah.
6: Because he's a compelling character. His arguments are crystal clear, and they're right. He is a very, very effective communicator. So, you know, is it a, you know, as they say, used to say in boxing, it's a puncher's chance.
5: Right. Well, one thing you learn by getting older is movements happen over time, and you get all caught up in like an individual person. And they
6: political or bowel? Just I'm trying to clarify here.
5: Both, especially okay. as you get older.
6: All right.
5: We're That's seeing some movement. Right. I think maybe by next quarter.
6: Don't rush it. Don't rush it.
5: Movements happen over time, and you know, you fight this fight, and he could lose. I hope he ends up governor, but He could lose in a close race, but all those arguments have been had, and you got a bunch of people stirred up, and then maybe the next time around. And it's frustrating when you're young, because, you know, 4 years later, when you're 22, seems like, you know, you'll be dead by then. I know, but just because I have a couple of teenagers, and the way they look at the world and time is so different than me. But it'll be interesting to find out California is still not miserable enough to try something new, if that ends up being the case.
6: Right. Yep, you're absolutely right. So what a beautiful segue this is from our friends at Simply Safe. 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
5: Trump yesterday said he really doesn't care if the whole peace talks thing breaks down. He's bored with the whole thing. He actually said that to a reporter, which is an interesting strategy. It's a message for Iran. I think it's an attempt to not look desperate. But anyway, we'll talk about Iran a little bit later. Have you heard the story about the plane that got turned around because of the teen and the name of his Wi-Fi? Have you heard this story?
6: No.
5: Wow. That's a good one. Among other things on the way, stay here.
6: If you're not one of those people, by God, if you have Ebola, show up and vote today. Whatever it takes.
7: I know.
5: Wear a mask.
6: All about turnout. Yeah, wear a mask. Just be, you know, please.
7: Finally, we can agree we should wear a mask.
1: Armstrong and Getty.
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1: Hold on, I'm sending Hanson some audio I want because... Did you see
2: so much great stuff for the show today? Yes.
1: Did you see any of the bombing in Ukraine from Russia overnight? And they're still bombing them. Might turn out to be the biggest attack since day one of the war. Anyway,
2: many civilians dead.
1: One of the things they blew up was a Chinese electric car dealership. Just destroyed it. Now, I wonder how China's going to react to that. I got to believe President Xi says, hey, yo. Because they're really trying to get that going. You know, they really are trying to make a foothold, you know, get a real strong foothold on being the dominant car maker in the world, let alone electric car maker in the world. And Russia just blew up their big dealership in Kyiv.
2: I'd say it's a minor wedge between them because the whole attack on Ukraine has been really inconvenient for China. I want to talk more about the Ukraine slash Russia situation. Putin's growing desperation. And one of the titles I proposed for the show was The Storm Before the Storm. I ought to explain what the big storm I'm talking about is. So stay tuned for that.
1: And then later this hour, we're going to beat the crap out of Scott Pelley, and he deserves it. Verbally.
2: You're going to beat the crap out of me.
1: And then I've got to lean back in the most pompous way possible and put my glasses in my mouth and look off into the sky.
2: Oh, my Lord.
1: Boy, he's hard to take. And he was hard
2: flex
1: to
2: flex a little bit under his sport coat.
1: Wait till you hear what he said to his bosses yesterday. This is an interesting story here that came out.
3: The stunning moment a United flight from Newark to Spain turned around mid-flight.
4: Someone decided to name their Bluetooth device a certain four-letter word, so they're evacuating the aircraft.
3: That four-letter word air traffic control was referencing was bomb. This screenshot shows what passengers logging onto their own devices saw. That device named bomb on their list. A passenger who saw this alerting the crew. Flight 236 departed Newark Airport around 6 p.m. Saturday, bound for Palma de Mallorca, Spain, with 190 passengers and 12 crew on board.
1: So we're about to hear from the pilot and what he said over the Grand Canyon. That we'll hear the pilot here in just a second. But you know how you can name like your Wi-Fi or your Bluetooth or whatever?
2: Right.
1: My Wi-Fi at home is the bomb. So when I search for it, I never really thought about it. That was just a clever name for when I'm looking, searching, you know. If I get a new TV and I gotta, and it shows me all the Wi-Fi from all my neighbors, and then mine is the bomb, and I log into it. But this kid had named his Bluetooth the bomb, and the pilot said this.
5: We're gonna be returning back to Newark because we have one passenger that seems to be making a funny joke that isn't so funny, and it's going to be compromising the safety of this flight. Federal agents will be coming on board, and they will be doing a search for the person that thought this was funny, and which is a very serious issue.
1: So,
2: wow, here's my question. How long did it take the passengers to beat the young man to death? You're heading to Spain and they got to turn the plane around.
1: Well, like I said, my Wi-Fi is named the bomb. So did this kid name his Bluetooth bomb knowing it would get picked up on the plane because he thought it would be clever? Or is that just what he had named it? And so that's two things. And then I thought it was kind of interesting. You know it's a joke, but you're still turning the plane around and doing this. I mean, you just
2: announced. They suspected strongly it was a joke, but they got regulations.
1: Well, I'm sure they do have regulations, but I to me, this would be one of those, can we put it to a vote of the passengers? Look, we got a teenager who thought it'd be funny to name his Bluetooth thing the bomb. I don't have any reason to think there's actually a bomb. You look at the kid and it's some... You know, you can just picture the sort of teenager that would do this. Does he look like a terrorist? No. Do we want to turn around or do we want to go to Spain? To Spain! I would vote.
2: Bueno! I'm thinking it must have been like a Bluetooth device.
1: Yeah, because at least on one of my things, you can rename it. You could have it be Apple headphones if you want, which I just leave them named that so I know what the hell I'm talking about. Or you can change it to a name if you want.
2: Right, yeah, I was just looking at that. Oh, man. You know, I can see from the perspective of a 15-year-old why that would seem funny. Oh, Lord, son, bad decision. But, you know, human beings used to understand that if the intent doesn't equal the disruption and it's a child, you roll your eyes, you give them a good spanking, whether real or metaphorical.
1: Let's go to Spain.
2: Well, you know what? I'll lift my sangria to that idea. Hey, kid, seriously, what are you doing? I thought it was funny. All right, we're going to Spain.
1: Yeah. Exactly. Anywho.
2: Kick him right in the castanets, huh? What? No physical violence.
1: So Joe opened the show basically saying Trump is desperate for a deal with Iran. And is that what's going on? There was a fair amount of news yesterday around yelling at Netanyahu and dropping F-bombs and telling Iran, I don't even care anymore. I'm bored with the whole thing.
2: Yeah. Women and deal makers can smell desperation. And I think I smell it.
1: Is that my problem? So we got the details on that coming up. Stay here.
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0: common sense and bipartisanship to Alaska's challenges. And Lieutenant Governor Nancy Dahlstrom is dropping out of the 2026 governor's race. She says she's thankful to the many Alaskans who encouraged her to run and donated to her campaign. 18 people are still running for the position, with the primary taking place in August. I'm Monica Nelson.
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2: Coming to Anchorage, it's the Beatles versus the Stones. 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
10: Fairbanks area weather. Today is going to be a mostly sunny day. Highs in the upper 60s. Tonight, partly cloudy, down to 50. Wednesday, looking sunny. Highs in the middle 70s. Wednesday night, mostly clear, lower 50s. And Thursday, sunny and above 70 degrees again.
11: Currently downtown, we have 51 degrees.

0: Over the weekend, President Trump says he's in no hurry to reach a deal with Iran. Earlier, he posted on Truth Social he thinks the negotiations will continue at a rapid pace. And earlier, in an interview with CNBC News, the president did not sound as optimistic. Here's what he said.
1: I don't care if they're over, honestly. I couldn't care less. And added that protracted negotiations have started to get very boring.
2: So that's an interesting thing for the president to say. Was that designed to try to convince the Iranian leadership, whoever's making the decisions, that he's not desperate? Look, I don't even
3: care.
2: And
3: this is dragging on too long.
2: I'm bored with the whole thing. I don't even care.
3: I don't take it at his word. It's posturing, I think.
2: But does anybody feel a threat from him at this point? I doubt it. I'd be shocked if he, like, really, really, you know, started bombing them again. Anyway, apparently Trump was pretty angry that Netanyahu was continuing to attack Hezbollah because he thinks it's throwing off the whole us ending the war with Iran thing. And he was on the phone with Netanyahu yesterday. And here's a little reporting from MSNBC, actually quoting Axios on this story.
4: Axios has some new reporting on that call between President Trump and Prime Minister Netanyahu. The president reportedly lashing out at Netanyahu during expletive-laden conversation. That's according to U.S. officials. And a third source briefed on the call. According to one U.S. official, Trump told Netanyahu he was effing crazy and that the prime minister would be in prison if it were not for Trump, likely referring to the Israeli leader's years-long corruption trial. The president adding, quote, "Everybody hates you now. Everybody hates Israel because of this." That's the president of the United States.
2: "You're effing crazy. You'd be in prison if it weren't for me. I'm saving your ass. Everybody hates you now. Everybody hates Israel because of this." "What the F are you doing?" he said. Now, I thought it was interesting. Mark Halperin's reporting was this is like the fifth president, because Netanyahu has been prime minister a few times and longer than anybody in Israeli history. So he's worked with, I think, four or five presidents. And they've all ended up frustrated by Bibi Netanyahu and cussing at him, all of them. So the unique thing here is that somebody leaked out the private phone call, not that somebody was cussing at Bibi Netanyahu, because Biden did it and Obama did it and Bush did it. I think maybe even Clinton did it.
3: I wish I knew more about the context of when they did it, because I agree with what you're saying about the leaking. I feel like that's a different topic. But all of those presidents contributed to what led to October 3rd. And that is the idea that you could. 23. I knew that was wrong when I said it. I was like, wait a minute, one of those numbers. Anyway, October 7th. The idea that you can negotiate with Hamas, Hezbollah, Iran, and get them to be good actors if you cut the right deal. They were completely wrong. And I think Bibi knew that at the time. But putting that aside, I happen to agree with, for instance, the Wall Street Journal's news piece on this is entitled "Trump Pushes to End Lebanon Conflict in Hope of Unlocking a Deal with Iran." Their editorial board's headline is "Iran Gets Trump to Rescue Hezbollah." And I happen to agree with that. I think Trump is willing to subordinate anything to his personal interest, his ego, and his desired reputation as the greatest deal maker who's ever lived. He's willing to subordinate Israel in a second to getting what he sees as the big win or avoiding the big loss in a way that I think is really, really unhealthy. Bibi has become completely convinced that there is no living with Hezbollah and Hamas and Iran. They made that clear on October 7th when they were pretending for years, saying publicly, like, we've given up the terrorism game. We just want to govern. We just want to bring peace to the territories. We're nice fellows. Then the moment they saw the opportunity, they slaughtered, raped, tortured, burned, and took thousands of Israelis hostage. And Bibi and the Israeli people said, nope, that's over. We're going to beat you now. And anything that gets in the way of that beating, I am against.
2: So Trump watches a lot of Morning Joe, MSNBC. So he knows that a constant refrain on MSNBC is Bibi Netanyahu runs a corrupt government, and the moment he leaves office, he's going to be charged with all kinds of things, and he's probably going to end up in prison. So that's on Trump's mind, because they talk about that weekly on MSNBC. How true that is, I don't know, because I don't follow internal Israeli politics, but it certainly could be. So that's what Trump was talking about. You'd be in jail. I saved your ass, et cetera, et cetera, by getting you reelected, campaigning for you, basically. But what's interesting is the media, the same media that loved the story whenever that was a month or so ago, that Netanyahu came to the United States, told Trump what to do, that he wanted Trump to go to war against Iran, and Trump did it. We're dancing to Israel's tune. We are a puppet of Israel.
3: And the Jews.
2: Which fed the left and the right wing anti-Israel people and everything like that. That same crowd last night, I was watching it, was saying, and this is the way Trump talks to an ally. So, okay. You're not happy, no matter what happens. Either you're dancing to his tune or you're not being nice enough to him. Which is it?
3: Yeah, that's an excellent, excellent point. Iran, you know, they are the living proof of, you know, Sung Tzu and other military geniuses saying you must never, ever underestimate your enemy. If anything, overestimate him. And I don't think Trump, and I could be wrong, there could be stuff going on behind the scenes that it completely blows what I'm about to say out of the water. And if it does, I will manfully come to you, good people, and admit it. I think brutal religious zealot negotiators are playing Trump. They're playing Trump against Netanyahu. They're trying to rescue their surrogate, their proxy, Hezbollah, by saying, look, Donald, we would rush to the table and settle this whole nuke thing if only that mean Bibi would stop beating up on Hezbollah. Please make him stop, and then we'll make a deal with you. And they don't have a single effing intention of doing that. God, I've been watching this for decades. Yikes.
2: I'll bet Trump hasn't, is part of it. Has not been following, like, the Palestinian conflict and all that over the many, many years. Right. What about people who say Iran's going to come out of this in a stronger position than when the war started? That doesn't make any sense to me, but I hear people saying it all the time.
3: Yeah, you know, no, it's a bad argument. They have the shred of truth in it, in that Iran's realized, wow, we really can control the Strait of Hormuz and screw with the world economy.
2: That was always
3: true.
2: But that
3: doesn't make them stronger.
2: That was always true. They just didn't know it, apparently.
3: Or didn't dare do it. And it was different leadership at the time, but no, they're not stronger, quote unquote. They can't project any power. They can barely defend themselves. It's ridiculous. More on that in a moment after a word from our friends at Rough Greens. Closer to home, your beloved pup. Jack had a funny idea for a movie a little while ago.
2: On your way home with your new baby, you stop and get a puppy.
3: Right. Kill me. Anyway, but we all know the joy and love and everything of having a puppy and a dog, and you want them to be healthy. You want them to live longer. Most dog owners don't realize that the dog food is not really enough for your dog's health and nutrition. 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It's America's number one dog supplement. You sprinkle right on their food.
2: Yeah, did we already say made in the USA? 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
3: 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Rough Greens, they make any dog food better. For what it's worth, and I think most of you know this, I, Joe, am not Trump deranged at all. When he's right, he's right. When he's wrong, he's wrong. I hope I'm wrong, but I feel like he's getting played.
2: I don't know why he doesn't go back to bombing. What's the main thing keeping him from bombing the crap out of him?
3: He's desperate to open the straits and get the world economy humming again and gas prices to drop in the U.S. And if we were to restart the kinetic effort to bring Iran to heel, that would postpone that.
2: So back
3: perhaps when, for months.
2: Back when he said, you know, we're going to wipe a civilization off the face of the earth and all that sort of stuff. And I never believed that he meant that. But was he never, ever going to start bombing them really hard again? Was that never really on the table?
3: I don't know. I just think the number one legacy he wants to leave behind is that he's the greatest deal maker to ever walk the planet.

0: The Armstrong and Getty Show.
1: Here at the White House, President Trump spent his time in meetings, including calls with Israeli Prime Minister Benjamin Netanyahu and the leaders of Hezbollah through intermediaries.

0: Well,
1: and he sees a giant opportunity.
0: Like I said yesterday, and I do think this is true. We'll find out. I think what he's got going for him is that I don't think people pay much attention to this, and we have short memories. So he could walk away from this and, you know, to my mind, why did we do it? Wasn't a very good, we didn't make a very good deal, blah, blah, blah. But nobody's going to care. Nobody's going to pay any attention. I don't think he's going to get hurt by that in the polls, really. They'll try to make a big deal out of it, but most people don't care. Most people, the average person would think it's over, cool, good. Not care about the result at all. That's not good. I don't like that. You should care about the result or whether they get a nuclear weapon, but I don't think most people care.
1: Meanwhile, if the IRGC leadership was listening, they would be texting right now saying, fellas, we've manipulated every U.S. president since we took power in 1979. And we're manipulating this one. And guess what? We're going to manipulate the next one. Ha ha.
0: Well, they're going to get a nuke then. That is going to be a big moment.
1: I truly thought Donald J. was finally the president who was going to do something about it.
0: Well, remember,
1: really something.
0: After the epic fury began, George Will in the Washington Post, who couldn't hate Trump more, said the return of American deterrence. He was so happy that we'd let the world know no more pushing us around. I'm not sure that's the way the world's going to feel if we walk away from this.
1: Yeah. The next 2 weeks to me will be, what's the term they use in fancy pants circles? It will be declarative, definitive, something like that.
0: Big effing deal.
1: Yes, that's what I was going for. Because if 2 weeks from now we're having the same conversation, that's, I think, everything you need to know.
0: So Scott Pelley of 60 Minutes yelled at his new bosses yesterday, like really yelled at him, got in their faces. See what you think of that.
1: He accused Barry Weiss of trying to kill 60 Minutes. Not at all flamboyantly, overly dramatic, hand-flappingly stupid, shut up, you idiot.
0: Yeah, it helps to get paid, whatever he gets paid, $20 million a year to get in your boss's face. But get that and other stuff on the way. Stay here.
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1: According to reports, Graham Plattner, the Maine Senate candidate with a Nazi tattoo, exchanged sexual texts with several women while he was married. Worse, he met them on the app OK Hitler.
2: Oh my God, that's funny. I love his style
3: of jokes.
2: I wish I'd
3: been listening. Oh, dang it.
2: That's a good joke. You should listen to the show. It's good sometimes.
3: Yeah, I was asking Siri a question for this segment, but anyway.
2: So, people in the media
3: Hitler,
2: love
3: Hitler, you say. I want to be in on it.
2: People in the media love media stories, so I hope this is as interesting to you as it is to us. But they had quite the meeting at CBS yesterday, particularly around 60 Minutes with their biggest star. And I'm the only one on this show, I guess, that still believes 60 Minutes is a big deal, an important piece of media landscape, and I'll be sad to see it go. I think it's important. But Barry Weiss, so she left the New York Times because it was too woke and she couldn't work there anymore. And then she started her own thing and made a gazillion dollars. Then got hired at CBS as the news editor-in-chief and has been doing all kinds of stuff over there, including taking on 60 Minutes, which had gotten too far from its original purpose with some ridiculously woke stories over the years that included specifically oftentimes Scott Pelley, who features in this story. He's one of the lead journalists and has always been really hard to take. He's so freaking pompous. Anyway, so in addition to the fact that Barry Weiss is the overall boss, the specific boss of 60 Minutes is this new guy, 49-year-old tech journalist named Nick Bilton. So they knew that this was going to be contentious, their first big meeting with the new boss, before. They had reached out to Scott Pelley over the weekend and tried to smooth things out before the meeting was even going to occur, to avoid the kind of catastrophe that ended up having yesterday. They reached out to Scott Pelley and said, "You're a very valued part of this. We respect your passion and commitment to the show. You know, you're part of the plan going forward. We're on board." But Pelley was apparently loaded for bear. And as soon as they sat down, he launched into Bilton and Weiss being unqualified and all this different sort of stuff. I like that after a 15 minutes is a long time, heated back and forth between the boss, Bilton, and Scott Pelley, Bilton stands up and says, "Enjoy the bagels," got up and left the room.
3: Wow.
2: Oh, first he said, and I love this line, he said, "You're not going to intimidate me in front of this group of people. I want that to be clear," he said to Scott Pelley. And then Pelley goes on and on and on about him being unqualified and this and that, and he got up and said, "Enjoy the bagels," and walked out. So that's how that ended yesterday. That's a hot meeting right there.
3: Wow, I wish we had more time. We have so much good stuff. So Bilton really did a nice introduction to me about the journalism is the key, but the old style of TV is going away, and we need to make sure we're relevant, blah, blah, blah. And broadcast is an ice cube that is melting, okay? He said, saying that the show had to adopt. Barry loves 60 Minutes. She loves it. At that point, Pelley jumped in. "She is murdering 60 Minutes," he said, is his opening line. "She does not love this place. She was brought in to kill it, and she's been doing exactly that. She has no qualifications for her job. You have slender qualifications for the job. The changes she's made at the evening news have been catastrophic. So why should we expect any of this is going to get better?"
2: I don't know this big Nick Bilton's guy background, but saying Barry Weiss has no qualifications in the modern media landscape is hilarious. She might be the most qualified person on planet Earth to understand the current media landscape.
3: Scott Pelley has mistaken famous for important. Those are two different things. And he's
2: also
3: been part
2: and lived in the past.
3: Yes. Oh, absolutely true. And resistant to change, extremely comfortable and very, very rich, which might make any of us somewhat belligerent when big change came.
2: Oh, I left out one part that's very, very important. The boss stands up and says, "Enjoy the bagels," and walks out after saying, "You're not going to intimidate me." Crowd erupts in cheers for Pelley having driven him out of the room, and he could hear it after he shut the door.
3: Wow. Wow.
2: So that's what they're dealing with. I imagine they said, I would imagine he's a big enough guy, him and Barry, to not be butthurt over this about the personalities. They're just thinking, okay, how are we going to handle this? Because we got a serious revolt on our hands.
3: Right. Well, what we didn't mention, part of the reason Pelley was so butthurt was that CBS had fired Tanya Simon, the previous executive producer, and her deputy, along with Sharon Alfonsi, who was insufferable, and Cecilia Vega, an event that Mr. Pelley referred to as Black Thursday.
2: All right.
3: Black Thursday? Yeah, Black Thursday. Yeah, we don't really have time for this. We've got some great audio of Scott Pelley interviewing serial liar, former acting director of the FBI, Andrew McCabe, who was right in the middle of the Russia collusion hoax thing, and then doing an extra interview about how incredibly credible Andrew McCabe is and how he must be taken very seriously. And Donald Trump is clearly a Russian agent. He was so careful, McCabe, about what he said, blah, blah, blah.
2: So your guess as a guy in the media, does Scott Pelley keep his job? Or did they decide we can't obviously move forward with him there? He can't be lecturing us in the crowd cheering. We got to move on.
3: You give it 48 hours, let everybody cool off. You have another meeting with him. And if he doesn't come correct, you get rid of him. You fire him. Clean house. The ice cube is melting. With all due respect to your affection for 60 Minutes, which is still an excellent news program, and I enjoy it most days, most weeks. The ice cube is melting.
2: Well, I'm not denying. I'm in, I don't know if you've noticed, but I'm in this business also. And I've noticed.
3: Noticed
2: the changes. Yes. No, the ice cube is clearly melting. I'm melting. I'm not denying that.
3: So making a big move to change, I think it would be fine. It'd be fine.
2: Yeah. And cheaper, which is always important. We're going to talk to Lon He-Chen about politics on this election day, among other things, in hour three.
0: Armstrong and Getty.
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9: Voters are hitting the polls for primary elections for the U.S. House, Senate, and governor races in six states today. Elections are being held in Iowa, Montana, New Jersey, New Mexico, South Dakota, and California, where the race for governor and Los Angeles mayor have garnered plenty of national attention. That's because two Republicans have made some inroads in the reliably blue state. Fox News contributor Steve Hilton for governor and reality TV star Spencer Pratt for mayor. President Trump has insisted peace talks are continuing with Iran at a rapid pace. He made the comment yesterday on Truth Social following reports that Iran was stepping away from talks. Iranian state media reported Tehran was ending negotiations and planned to fully block the Strait of Hormuz due to alleged ceasefire violations by the U.S. Secretary of State Marco Rubio is testifying before both the House and Senate. He's going before two different committees giving testimony on his department's 2027 budget request as peace talks with Iran remain at a standstill.
10: Their internal regime is somewhat fractured in the sense of it takes days to get responses from their system. We can go into more depth in your follow-up questions. But we're hopeful that something like that could happen in which the straits would reopen. We would enter into a period of negotiation.
9: Rubio is also facing questions about U.S. efforts to bring political and economic change to Cuba. As the son of Cuban immigrants, Rubio has referred to the communist-run island nation as a failed state. President Trump has picked Bill Pulte to serve as acting director of national intelligence. Trump made the announcement in a post on Truth Social. Pulte currently serves as the Federal Housing Finance Agency director and will take over for the outgoing Tulsi Gabbard. The lineup for the 2026 iHeartRadio Music Festival is out. K-pop titans BTS and rapper Cardi B are set to headline the massive two-night event at Las Vegas' T-Mobile Arena in September. The genre-blending roster also features Snoop Dogg, Lainey Wilson, and Benson Boone. I'm Chris Caraggio.
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19: Fairbanks area weather. Today is going to be a mostly sunny day. Highs in the upper 60s. Tonight, partly cloudy, down to 50. Wednesday, looking sunny. Highs in the middle 70s. Wednesday night, mostly clear, lower 50s. And Thursday, sunny and above 70 degrees again.
20: Currently downtown, it's 56 degrees.

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3: Released a final plea to voters on Monday, a 7-minute video blasting Bass's policies on everything from homelessness to the response to the Palisades fire. And he specifically addressed people considering voting for Nithya Raman, essentially saying that she has no chance.
4: Voting for Nithya is a wasted vote. It's me versus Karen. It's change versus more of the same. It's no longer a question about me or Nithya or Karen. Nithya has no path to victory now. It's me versus Karen.
5: It's interesting how this mayoral race has caught so many people's attention clear across the country, not just in Los Angeles, and what that might mean. We got the perfect guy to talk to. We just got this text. Good morning, guys. Thank you so much for having Lon Heat Chen on your show. They are my favorite interviews you guys do. I learn something new every single time. Thank you, Eric in Texas.
6: Oh, wow. Lon Heat under a little pressure to deliver. Lon Heat Chen's the David and Diane Steffi Fellow in American Public Policy Studies at the Hoover Institution and the Director of Domestic Policy Studies at Stanford University. Lon Heat, how are you?
7: Well, I think we should just end the interview here. I mean, wow, that's very kind. Thank you. It's always great to be with you guys. Happy Election Day here in California.
5: Yeah. So if

0: Pratt and Hilton both make the final two. Does that say anything about the progressive movement in the country? Is that like a real blow, I'm hoping, to the wackadoo fringe of the Democratic Party?
1: I think it's a message. I mean, I think we have to be careful not to draw conclusions that are too broad. I mean, one of the things, certainly in the city of L.A., there is, I think, a backlash to what the progressive politics have done to our major cities. And I think we saw it in San Francisco, by the way, a couple of years ago, guys, when, you know, San Francisco elected a relatively more moderate mayor going against several very progressive candidates. And that more moderate mayor, by a lot of accounts, has produced positive change in San Francisco. I think in L.A., it's a similar dynamic. Karen Bass has been a complete failure. She started as a far-left progressive candidate. She's tried to move more toward the middle as her electoral fortunes have declined. And there is this far-left candidate, Mithya Raman, who really just has not, I think, picked up and captivated the kind of interest that you would expect in a city like L.A. So I do think it'll be interesting to see what happens. I mean, obviously, if she makes the runoff, if Bass makes a runoff against the progressive candidate, that's one thing. But that doesn't look to be the outcome we're going to see. It looks like it's going to be Karen Bass and Spencer Pratt. And I think it's going to be a fascinating general election if that ends up happening.
0: No kidding.
1: Pratt has been really good. Pratt has been really good at engaging in what I would call kind of asymmetric campaign tactics, right? It's not like he's better funded. It's not like he's got more name recognition, but he's managed to really make this a super interesting race.
2: Well, Jack made the point. I don't want to steal your thunder because it was excellent what you said, but it's with all due respect to the brilliance of some of that AI generated stuff that Pratt and his fans have come up with. His message is just on. There is decay in the cities. Yeah. It's become miserable for the taxpaying, law abiding people. The excuses that are being given are illegitimate, and we want change.
1: Yeah. And what really animated that, of course, were the fires back in Palisades and in other parts of L.A., the devastating fires in early 2025. And that was what started this groundswell of, you know, things are not right. You had Karen Bass off on an international trip being wined and dined while her city was burning. And it created a level of anger at the status quo that I think has continued to this day. And you add to that, you know, not just the failed response to the fires, but the ongoing homeless problem, the continuing issues around crime and public safety being a problem in the city of Los Angeles. All of those things combined have created an energy for change. And I think that's absolutely what we're seeing. And that's spot on. The reason why Spencer Pratt is gaining momentum and is part of the discussion is because people want change. It's a very simple message. Do you want more of the same or do you want something fundamentally different? And that's what Pratt stands for.
0: It is interesting, though, those ads, how much attention they get in their whatever you guys in the political running for office world call earned media and unearned media and all that sort of stuff. But if you can come up, get somebody, because there's nothing stopping me from making a creative ad in the next half hour that looks like, you know, Hollywood spent $1 million on it now in the modern world with AI. Yeah. How much has that changed the landscape of running for office?
1: Oh, it's such a great question. I mean, it has fundamentally altered the landscape. We have seen so many changes in how campaigns are waged over the last 15 years. I mean, I remember, guys, when Twitter was new, right? And that sort of totally changed the way that campaigns had to respond to things because the news cycle went from, you know, 24 hours to 8 hours to 8 minutes. And now you layer on top of that the additional social platforms, whether it's Instagram, TikTok, et cetera, and then now AI and the ability to generate videos and content, pictures, you know, everything. And the visual medium, being able to do these videos, I mean, that is really the next step forward. So campaigns have changed a lot. And those of us who, you know, sort of learned how to wage campaigns and be in that venue in the 2000s and 2010s, it's a totally different ballgame now. I mean, I feel like, as the kids would say, an unk, because I'm totally, you know, out of it in a lot of ways because there's so much technology and it's moving so fast.
0: An unk.
2: Unk.
1: Yeah.
2: Wow.
0: Okay. Don't want to be an unk.
1: That's what they call me. That's a big
2: I like to know when I'm being insulted, so I'm going to file that one away. We're talking to Lanhee Chen of the Hoover Institution, Stanford University. Lanhee, next to your towering intellect, I, Joe Getty, am like a golden retriever. But I would like, nonetheless, partly because we're going to go big on this at the bottom of the hour, to attempt to recruit you to not using the term homeless or homelessness, because these people are drug addicts. They are not homeless because they're drug addicts, or I'm sorry, they're not drug addicts because they're homeless. They're homeless because they're drug addicts. The animating detail of their lives is their drug addiction, not their lack of a fixed address. And again, we're going to go big at the bottom of the hour. I think we need to call problems what they are. And I think the homeless is, the very term is a tool of the left.
0: Well, and that's one of Spencer Pratt's main messages.
2: Yeah. Yeah. Mm-hmm. And we'll be hammering that. Go ahead and comment if you like, or we can move on to other fare.
1: Well, I think it's a really good point, which is that we have to understand what's causing the problems we're seeing on the streets.
2: Right.
1: And I do think that there has been a failure to address head on some of the challenges, whether it's drug addiction, whether it's the need for mental health access, whether it's, there's all sorts of different reasons. But I think that this is not just the case with the homeless issue. I think with a lot of issues, what we're failing to do as a society is to deal with the root causes of some of these challenges. And people like to paper it over. That's definitely the case. And I think this is one of those issues where we're seeing a lot of papering over. I think you guys are making a really good
0: point. Well, it's because if you can make it somebody else's fault and not their own personal fault, then you can raise money for it and say, we need to have a program and gazillions of dollars and hand it out to people. And it only makes the problem worse.
2: To your cronies,
1: Or my favorite is the nonprofit.
0: This
1: is something that drives me nuts. I mean, how many of these nonprofits? I was speaking to someone the other day who's doing a lot of research and work on different nonprofits, quote nonprofits in California, that have really become nothing more than shell organizations for activating
0: 100%
1: the progressive left. And look, I have no problem. People should vote. That's a great thing. But when you get into political activism and actively lobbying for some of these problems, and I think, by the way, the U.S. Department of Justice should look into these nonprofit groups that are abusing their nonprofit tax status, because that creates a big, big problem in so many parts of our state and our country, is you have these groups masquerading as, we're just here to try to help society. But really what they're there to do is to advocate for far left causes.
2: Jack, do you have more on California? I was going to go national. So, Lanhee, any thoughts on the Republican brand at this point, and to what extent is it still, synonymous with the Trump brand? What's happening with the Republican Party?
1: Well, it is, I think, synonymous for a lot of people. And one of the things that's really struck me is the continuing strength of the president's brand in Republican circles. I mean, I just want to talk about specifically within the Republican Party, how powerful his brand remains. Because if you look at what happened with Tom Massie in Kentucky, you look at what happened in Indiana legislators who voted to not redistrict, to go against the president. Now, many of them have been ousted. You look at Bill Cassidy in Louisiana, the senator down there, and there's other examples as well. But what has struck me is the enduring presence of the president in how Republicans think about their politics. And then by translation, that also means, yes, I think because he's got such a big influence within the Republican Party, more broadly, the president's brand and the Trump brand is still very much seen as synonymous with the Republican Party. How long that goes, what that looks like, I can't predict that.
2: Right.
1: But I will say that it's been enduring for sure.
2: My only quibble is that I think you're saying the Republican Party, it's the primary voter, the core of the core. And I just wonder to what extent they actually reflect Republicans en masse and perhaps wobbly independents who might lean Republican. Yeah.
1: It's a good question, because the makeup of the Republican voter base has changed a lot over the last couple of years, right? I mean, it is predominantly a more working class party now, and that wasn't the case, 4 or 5 years ago. So people that vote Republican now they probably wouldn't have voted Republican 5 or 10 years ago. And then you've got a lot of people who would have voted Republican 10 years ago who now, you know, can't do it anymore. So it is interesting. The party's undergone transition. And as a result, we have to look at that voter base as being really different today than it was a decade ago.
0: I don't remember if we've ever done predictions with you before. Are you the kind of guy that doesn't make predictions?
1: I mean, I make predictions with the caveat that I'm wrong a lot.
0: Do you think the two Republicans make the final two in California?
1: Yeah, I think the numbers are still there for Steve Hilton to make it through in the governor's race to the top two. It's going to be really close because, you know, the Republican split between Sheriff Chad Bianco and Steve Hilton, I think will ultimately hurt Steve Hilton. So hopefully there's some consolidation there and he's able to get through to the top two. I do think Spencer Pratt makes it through in LA.
0: Yeah.
1: I think there's just so much energy there. So I'm hopeful with both.
0: Boy, that'll be a fun race to watch if he makes the top two too.
2: Also, vote early, vote often, folks. You too, Lon He. You're good for 3 or 4 votes, I'm sure. Lon He Chen, David and Diane Steffi Fellow, American Public Policy Studies at the Hoover Institution, Director of Domestic Policy Studies at Stanford University. Always enlightening. Thanks, Lon He.
1: Hey, guys. Have a good time. Thank you. Have a good day.
0: Yeah, Thank you. I agree with him. I think Plattner definitely makes a top two. I hope Hilton does, but it's going to be tough.
2: Oh, yeah. Fingers crossed. So a quick word from our friends at Incogni. 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
0: Got a couple of funny things I want to point out. There are a bunch of news we need to get to. By the way,
2: like 30 headlines we ought to touch on.
0: Almost certainly won't get results in California tonight. So don't be, you know, thinking that's the way this is going to play out. It'll take a while because they're going to be close. A lot on the way. Stay here.
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1: There is a Skyline Chili egg roll in the house. How is it?
2: Well, since you guys have absolutely no guts whatsoever, and since I'm a team player, I'm going to try it out.
1: It's not the world's most ringing endorsement.
2: I love Skyline. Can I just say that for the record? This is the lowest point of my career. And I've had some low ones.
1: Ooh. So his review was and oof. And then he called it the lowest point of his career.
3: That's a couple of Cincinnati Reds announcers really having a good time. When baseball announcers do that sort of thing, there should be more of that, not less, because you have so much downtime. If you have a couple of entertaining people or one entertaining person, there's plenty of time to talk about lots of things.
4: I miss the era of my life when I was a rabid baseball fan and B had time to watch and listen to more baseball. They were trying a chili egg roll on the air. Whatever that is.
3: And oof.
4: Oh, yeah, the great baseball announcers. I feel warmth for them like they're old friends.
3: Couple of things for you. There was a Babylon Bee headline. Jill Biden is still making the rounds and doing the interviews. I can't believe I was reading the Wall Street Journal review because they did an interview with her. They took the whole she thought he was having a stroke thing seriously. Obvious lie. But anyway, Babylon Bee with this headline. Jill Biden explains she thought Joe Biden had a stroke during the debate, which is why she left him up there to die.
4: Wow. Wow. Oh, and you know, that reminds me. I'd read in, I think it was the Free Beacon, elsewhere in the book, Jill describes being worried that Sleepy Joe had accidentally, quote, drugged himself with sleeping pills or cough syrup. That she presents this as a plausible scenario does little to dispel concerns that the president's brain was not functioning and she knew it all along.
3: Right. Different topic. We talked about 60 Minutes and Scott Pelley and that whole blow up in hour two. If you want to get the podcast and check that out, is quite the scene. I mean, quite the work scene. You have a star employee just laying into the new boss and the boss eventually saying, you're not going to intimidate me, and gets up and walks out. And then everybody cheers. Yeah. So you got quite the dynamic there. Anyway, I left this out. This is from Eric Erickson, a fellow radio person. Scott Pelley being an insufferable P word, he says. But anyway, 60 Minutes boss Nick Bilton. Scott Pelley says to him, I'm going to try to do it like Scott Pelley. I can't do it that slow, though. We don't have all day. I find it odd that you would take this job knowing that you would never be welcomed here. Wow. What a douchebag thing to say.
4: You're fired.
3: I think you said you give it 48 hours cool down or whatever. Maybe, I don't know how valuable they think Pelley is to the whole project. That would really hurt it. Because you got to put up with a jerk if he's important to the sports team or the show or whatever. But that guy pulls that whole I'm the boss here routine out. Get the hell out of here.
4: Speaking of being a baseball fan, the beloved formerly San Francisco Giants started winning when they kicked Barry Bonds out. Not that they didn't win with him, but...
3: Yeah, anyway, good point.
4: Scott Pelley's Barry Bonds.
3: He really is.
4: And he's about as swole as him, too.
3: He is. Well, he'll have plenty of time to tan and work out soon.
4: As I mentioned to Lon Hee Chen, coming up, the spreading agreement, that it's drugs, not quote-unquote homelessness, from some surprising sources. Wherever you live, you need to listen to this and start spreading the word.
0: Armstrong and Getty.
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6: Golden Valley Electric Association has increased rates to their highest level in the utility's history. The rates adjusted every 3 months, with the latest increase up nearly 8 cents to 21 cents per kilowatt hour, an increase of 61% over the last quarter. An email sent to members on Wednesday says the change will increase the average user's electric bill by $45.74. The rate is scheduled for its next adjustment on September 1st. The U.S. Department of Ag Forest Service is holding a public hearing on proposed changes to the federal salmon fishery. The Juneau District Ranger will hold the hearing June 9th from 6 to 7 p.m. And authorities have extended the closure of a section of the Glen Highway Bridge between Anchorage and Mat-Su. State transportation leaders say the

0: Blazer, Muse, Snoop Dogg, Weezer, Zara Larsson,
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15: Fairbanks area weather. Today is going to be a mostly sunny day. Highs in the upper 60s. Tonight, partly cloudy, down to 50. Wednesday, looking sunny. Highs in the middle 70s. Wednesday night, mostly clear, lower 50s. And Thursday, sunny and above 70 degrees again.
16: Currently downtown, it's 56 degrees.

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1: Well, they're not homeless. They're drug addicts. Most of these people are addicted to fentanyl and meth.
2: So Spencer Pratt there, who we've been discussing specifically in the context of junkies ruining the cities of the West Coast and other cities around America. And a couple of things. Number one, he pointed out to Bill Maher the other day that 60% of the junkies on the streets in California came from elsewhere. I think he's talking about San Francisco, L.A. specifically. That's something we've been talking about for years and years. And Amy Reichert, who's a commentator based out of San Diego, is pointing out that body brokers, they're called, literally recruit drug addicts from other states, buy them a plane ticket to California, then get paid for delivering them to rehab centers and sober living homes. There have been several prosecutions for this. But after the junkies get kicked out of drug treatment,

0: because they're not really serious about it anyway. And plus, you know, it's hard to kick drugs. And they're no longer profitable. They're stuck in California. They go straight to the skid rows of the various cities where the quote-unquote homeless nonprofits can monetize them.
1: I was surprised that Bill Maher was surprised that a lot of the drug addicts living in your town or state are from somewhere else. Yeah. I mean, because he's pretty, you know, unhappy with the current state of California, even as a lifelong Democrat. Mm-hmm. And I just would think he'd be aware of that. Like, I live in a town that's got more drug addicts than the town next to it, because the town next to it doesn't put up with it. I mean, it's just they make these decisions.
0: Yeah. Yeah. And, you know, there's a reason all the junkies call Seattle Freeattle, and why they've got such an enormous junkie problem. It's because they make it so comfortable to be a junkie there. It's the enabling on steroids. Anyway, I wanted to get to a couple of pieces of fairly long audio, but I think they're both worth it. This is so interesting. Doug Ellen was the guy, the showrunner, the creator of the show Entourage, which was always very entertaining. He's a Hollywood entertainment type. He made a video around his house.
1: He'd have to be very wealthy then.
0: Yeah. Oh, speaking of wealth, I meant to say that, judging by his pad there in his neighborhood. Yeah. This segment, if enough people heard it, could cost many, many millions of dollars to the homeless industrial complex. Please don't murder us. We're nice fellas and our kids seem fond of us. So, because the amount of money being handed out is in the tens of billions of dollars at this point. And that's just in, you know, the great state of Cal Unicornia. Anyway, so this is Doug Ellen with a video he just made and put out.
2: The LA Times gaslighters. It's weird. One of 15 cameras that I now have at this house. Two German shepherds, three legal guns. 5 years ago, didn't lock a door here. But you know what happened? Two animals invaded my house. And no, I'm not racist, because they were wearing masks. I don't know if they were white. I don't know if they were Jewish. I don't know if they were rabbis. I know they were animals because they invaded my house. I know I don't care what their excuses are, like a lot of you care. I know invaders of home should get 20 years, but I'm not paranoid, so I don't believe your bullshit about the stats and the crime, because everyone in my neighborhood has got the same problem. They're f***ing all putting cameras and hiring security guards because we're all getting broken into. It's not made up. It's not false. And this city has collapsed in the last 5 years. There is no denying it unless you have an agenda, and I don't know what that is. But you say, oh, Spencer Pratt has no experience, so how can we possibly think about this? What experience did Karen Bass have, or Rick Caruso, who we know can build things, who we know can fix problems, when you made sure he couldn't win? So right now, you're putting people in the same position that you did with Trump, who I did not vote for, by the way. You put him in by making sure we had no options, okay? And that's where we are in LA, and we want to fix this place, because we don't want to be forced out. I'm one of the people who made this city look great. I did it for years. I glorified it. I meet people all the time that moved here because the show that I created, and they hate it here now. Hate.
0: That is a convert to sanity.
1: Yeah, it's too bad it takes somebody at that level to start to feel pain before you can, you know, get attention. You'd think every single one of us going to the store like I did last night and waiting for someone to come unlock your shampoo would be enough.
0: Right. Yeah. And then the second piece of audio I want to play for you is it's a teaser essentially from Michael Schellenberger's new documentary with, I can't remember his co-documentarian, but the entire theme of it is what we've been trying to hammer for years. The quote unquote homeless problem is a drug problem. I think 80% is an underestimate of what percentage of people in the junkie camps are there because they're junkies. The what I refer to, for lack of a better term, is the righteous homeless. The folks of, you know, not great intellect, or had the devastating medical bill or whatever, and they can't afford housing and they've ended up on the street. You almost never see them. They don't commit crimes. And I would be delighted to have well-administered fraud-free programs for people like that. But at least 80% of the people that the just gigantic piles of money are flowing toward, it's actually to the NGOs. The bums and junkies only get a tiny percentage of it. It's the ripoff artists that get the money. But the vast majority of those people are drug addicts. Plain and simple. Here is a sample of Michael Schellenberger's new piece. Oh, you should know, they talked to a woman a fair amount. She is visibly pregnant, which ups the ante of horror. The rest of the people are tattooed-faced, living in tents, you know, just, well, they're junkies.
3: Broad daylight, I saw someone get raped.
4: I was raped, bullied, picked on, stripped naked, robbed.
5: Somebody gets stabbed.
6: You mean like someone robbed me with a machete today of all my stuff?
3: Hit in the head with crowbars and bats.
7: I saw you get shot in the back of the head.
8: Somebody getting shot.
9: Did they live?
8: No.
10: You will end up getting hurt out here.
11: The other homeless people are like your worst enemy.
10: These people do not play out here.
12: Besides, I have weapons. I have protections.
9: Okay. What kind of weapons?
12: Bats, hatchets, knives, mace, tasers.
9: And what's your drug of choice, brother?
11: Heroin.
12: Crystal meth.
3: Meth and heroin?
12: Crystal meth.
9: Meth?
12: Yeah.
13: I don't know anybody that doesn't smoke.
9: You don't know anybody that doesn't smoke meth?
13: No.
9: We saw a woman who was pregnant just now.
13: Yeah.
9: What is she smoking?
13: Fentanyl.
9: She's smoking fentanyl? And she's 8 months pregnant?
14: So are you seeing more people showing up in psychotic states naked now than, say, two, 3 years ago?
15: Yes, I think so.
16: I don't know what they're putting in this stuff. I don't know if it was aliens. I'm not trying to sound crazy.
9: No, it's fine.
16: Must be causing all these, like, psychological breakdowns. And I think that they had put, like, a transmitter or something.
9: Uh-huh.
16: Because I was able to hear and communicate, and it looked like I was talking to myself.
17: My job was to intake homeless individuals on the street.
12: I don't have to be on the streets. You just choose to be?
11: A lot of people are out here because they want to be out here.
17: Everyone usually has a serious drug problem.
11: They kind of quit society.
18: This right now is literally by choice.
19: Did you get the sense that they cared whether they were on drugs or not?
17: No, and I'm not trying to be like crazy with it, but definitely not.
18: I mean, if we're going to be realistic, they pay you to be homeless here.
20: They make it so easy and normalize it.
21: Drug dealers are just being let go over and over and over.
18: It's like the cops were... It's like they're your neighbor, you know?
20: They enable them because they allow the open-air drug market.
18: Open street dancing like that? With the cops just across the street, like, watching them?
21: I think they've given up on the people that are out there on the street.
18: I've never seen anything like it. I've been in the game for 30 years, dude. Never seen anything like it.
0: The game being a street drug addict, and one of the main points of it, and it was kind of hard to hear because everything's got to have loud, stupid music over it, is that some of the counselors and medical people they talk to are saying the super meth is, that's what Spencer Pratt calls it, is absolutely destroying people's minds. He's seeing way more psychosis, and we're enabling that. We're letting people do drugs as long as possible with no repercussions so they can ruin their mind, but good, so they can never function in society to keep the money flowing.
1: Any scromiting?
0: Didn't see any scromiting. Boy, that 8-month pregnant chick smoking fentanyl saying, yeah, well, this is by choice. I want to be out here.
1: That's rough.
0: Yeah, it is. But let's keep helping her do it. No repercussions. Last thing we want to do is any repercussions for breaking the law. Cops just watch. They watch the open-air drug market.
1: Scromiting is when you scream and vomit at the same time, which I've never done, I don't think.
0: the mess, the gurgling. What's the worst
1: part? And then the drawing attention to yourself. I'd rather vomit quietly in the corner.
0: Yeah, absolutely. It's like many acts done by human beings. It's best enjoyed, you know, solo. Yeah.
1: Scromiting is from the extra strong pot, right?
0: Yeah, yeah. They're seeing more and more of that in the hospitals, too. Do you think the message we've been trying to, you know, get across is starting to catch on?
1: I don't get it. I mean, I would think you live in a lot of cities where you drive to work or take your kids to school or you're running errands on the weekend. You see these people all over the place.
0: And the homeless industrial complex and their friends in the government have convinced you that, yeah, poor, unfortunate people are just,
1: I've known a few people like that about, they go to the store and see stuff locked up. I had a friend like this, very nice person, but when she would see stuff locked up at the store, her reaction would be, man, and it's the stuff they need the most that they lock up. That was her reaction.
0: Wow.
1: As opposed to they're just shoveling it into trash bags and then selling it.
0: Yeah. Cal Unicornia, where realism goes to
1: thieves.
0: Die.
1: They're scumbag thieves. All
0: junkies.
1: Right. They're scumbag thieves. There's a certain percentage of the population that will steal from you rather than work. It's always been true. It'll always be true. And unless you have systems in place to keep them from doing that, it will happen.
0: Right, unless there are negative consequences, as Doug Ellen was pointing out, is clearly a man of the left. You made it so easy to be a criminal. Now there's crime everywhere. And he said, 5 years ago, I didn't even lock my doors.
1: Right.
0: Now he's got 11 cameras, two dogs, multiple guns, and all of his neighbors are doing the same. Just, yeah, keep blaming it on housing prices. Jeez Louise.
1: Let's do a funny Greg Gutfeld joke, among other things, yes, when we come back. Stay tuned.
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1: There are reports that the next James Bond will be a woman. Yeah, instead of a license to kill, she'll have a license to blame you for whatever happened to her in her dreams.
2: Got a text from somebody who voted in California. I voted in person this morning. Was ballot number one. I was line leader in kindergarten, so it's no surprise. Anyway, this person, this is in California. In line before they opened, everyone, in all caps, was talking about how much they hate the people in charge in California right now and are hoping there is change. Really passionate discussions going on. All ages, black guy, Mexican dude and his wife, lady who moved from Chicago and said California is worse than Chi-Town. It was very interesting eavesdropping.
3: Wow.
2: Hard to say if that is just representative of that area or not. So I'm looking at an actual paper ballot in California. I'm going to vote in person today. I don't know. I haven't voted in person in forever. But I'm just going to show up, and from what everything I understand, they'll let me vote. Somebody said they tried to show their driver's license. They're like, you don't need that, which is hilarious. There are 60 people on the ballot for governor in California. 60. Did you know that?
3: Wow.
2: It's a very long ballot. Why do all these people run? What is going on there for most of the 60? I mean, we all know there's like a half a dozen who actually thought they had a shot at being governor. But what are the other 50 people doing? Do you have any idea?
3: Gosh, I'd be guessing.
2: Have you ever known anybody that?
3: For fun?
2: I wonder how fun it is. I wouldn't think it'd be that fun. Lots of different, you have to put your profession on, which is kind of odd. Wonder why you list your profession. When did we decide that that is such a major piece of information that of the two things I know about you, and I only know two things, your party preference and what you do for a living.
3: Anyway. A friend called for jury duty the other day, and the judge asked, what do you do for a living? What does your spouse do for a living?
2: Looking through some of these 60 people, real estate agent, retired nuclear engineer, businessman, immigrants organizer, human rights attorney. Eric Swalwell is a U.S. representative. I sleep with Chinese spies. That's what I do for a living. I like people that just put father. You might have a job, but putting father is fine with me. Musician, songwriter, social worker, farmer, housing affordability advocate. I wonder how you're going to vote. Communications executive, another father, chiropractor. Chiropractors can vote in America?
4: They should be allowed to.
2: Seems like a mistake. Anyway, 60 people on the ballot of all different walks and stripes, and most of them Democrats. I wonder what you think you're getting out of that. I'll have to ask somebody.
3: What's the threshold to get on the ballot? Is there one?
2: I'm guessing it's like $75, and that's it. I'll bet. Yeah.
3: Just it's like getting the Nobel Prize.
2: Yeah. But I wonder, and at the end of it, you have the opportunity to write in after the 60, if you don't like any of the 60 options on there. And it's an alphabetical order, and you have to go way down before you get to Hilton. Then there's a person in between. Then, no, it's not an alphabetical order.
3: No,
2: I don't know what order
3: sure
2: it is.
3: It's randomized.
2: Okay. Well, Hilton and Becerra are one person apart, and those are the likely, I hope, two people that end up coming out of this, because the top two run against each other for November 3rd when we will all vote all over the place to decide who gets what.
3: I remember it was decades ago that I first heard about ballot order being randomized because political scientists figured out that people vote overwhelmingly for the first person.
2: Which is crazy.
3: It's proof democracy can't work.
2: That is pretty much all you need to know.
3: Yes.
2: People cannot govern themselves if they are likely to vote for who's at the top of the list.
3: Well, and it's even worse than it sounds at first blush, because it's a person who thinks, I don't have any idea who any of these people are, but I should vote. And I'm going to vote for, the first person.
2: And sometimes that's me. There are races where I'll get in there and I think, I don't know anything about this race at all, but I've never thought, so I'll go with whoever's the first on the list. Go by party or something. Or think I'd rather have a dad in this job than a you know, community organizer or whatever you're basing it on, but to go with whoever's first on the list, you're a certain sort of moron.
3: Well, I don't think it's not a conscious decision. They just are going to pick somebody and just they will overwhelmingly pick the first person.
2: You don't have more
3: just a human tendency.
2: You don't have any more control over your human tendencies than that.
3: Don't vote.
2: No kidding. I know. I'll go for controller here. I'll vote for Herb Morgan because he's first on the list. I don't know anything about him.
3: Hey, you know, today's the perfect day to repeat this. And depending on when your primaries are, this advice is for you as well. Vote for your city attorney or your whatever, your prosecutor. Remember when George Soros got all those radical leftists into those jobs?
2: Yeah.
3: And is still doing it, refusing to enforce the law like we've been talking about this half hour. And school board stuff. Do some quick research. Neglect something and do some quick research. Figure out who's a woke lunatic trying to teach your kids to change their gender and who wants to actually reform government schools. Those are important elections.
2: I'm looking at the race for lieutenant governor, which is a... I haven't made my decision yet. I'm still trying to weigh the pros and cons of various candidates for that important job.
3: Right. Final primary bit of trivia I found really interesting. I was looking up who had primaries today and discovered that the first primaries in the nation are in March. And the last ones are in September.
2: And then the country.
3: In the country.
2: Country votes November 3rd on lots of stuff. If you missed a segment, get the podcast Armstrong and Getty on demand.
0: Armstrong and Getty.
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8: Voters are hitting the polls for primary elections for the U.S. House, Senate, and governor races in six states today. Elections are being held in Iowa, Montana, New Jersey, New Mexico, South Dakota, and California, where the race for governor and Los Angeles mayor have garnered plenty of national attention. That's because two Republicans have made some inroads in the reliably blue state. Fox News contributor Steve Hilton for governor and reality TV star Spencer Pratt for mayor. The fighting between Israel and Hezbollah is intensifying as Israel's incursion into Lebanon grows. NBC's Richard Engel reports the clashes have continued even after President Trump said yesterday that he'd communicated with both sides, speaking in a post on Truth Social.
9: Writing, they agreed that all shooting will stop, that Israel will not attack them, and they will not attack Israel. Axios, citing two sources, reports President Trump exploded on the call with Netanyahu, cursing, calling him crazy, and accusing the prime minister of ingratitude.
8: A ceasefire in Lebanon has become a main sticking point as Iran and the U.S. negotiate to reopen the Strait of Hormuz. Meantime, Israeli Prime Minister Netanyahu has cast doubt that any deal between the United States and Iran will soon be completed. Bill Pulte has been tapped for the role of acting director of national intelligence. President Trump made the announcement in a post on Truth Social. Pulte currently serves as the Federal Housing Finance Agency director and will take over for the outgoing Tulsi Gabbard. Gabbard will be leaving her post at the end of the month. The Labor Department says 7.6 million jobs were available in April. That's up about 700,000 from March. Analysts say the larger-than-expected increase is a sign the labor market is heating up. Job openings increased over the year by more than 500,000. According to the JOLTS report, professional and business services led the increase in available jobs in April. I'm Chris Caraggio.
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0: government paychecks for years. 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No, Alaskans want change. 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Raced the Iron Dog 4 times, became a doctor, got an MBA, built businesses, created hundreds of Alaskan jobs. 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No economy, no community. Pull the trigger for the candidate who doesn't need the job, but knows how to do the job. Matt Halila.
1: Hi, this Browns traded reigning sack king Myles Garrett to the Rams for pass rusher Jared Verse, a 27 first-round pick, 28 second-round pick, and a 29 third-rounder yesterday. In the NFL's worst-kept secret, star wideout A.J. Brown, he's off to the Patriots. The Eagles are getting a 28 first-round pick and a 27 fifth-rounder from New England. The two top teams in the NHL are ready to battle for Lord Stanley. The Hurricanes host the Golden Knights for Game 1 of the Stanley Cup Final tonight. Both teams are looking for their second championship. The Diamondbacks, they snapped a 3-game skid. They beat the Dodgers in what manager Torey Lovello said was a gutsy game.
2: We were grinding through some early innings, maybe a little bit of a hangover from the trip up to Seattle, but we kept hanging in there. We kept fighting.
1: Nolan Arenado homered for Arizona in the win. Meantime, the Mariners are riding a 7-game win streak after they beat the Mets. And the Mavericks.
3: 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You'll get a confirmation text, that info. 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
4: Fairbanks area weather. Today is going to be a mostly sunny day. Highs in the upper 60s. Tonight, partly cloudy, down to 50. Wednesday, looking sunny. Highs in the middle 70s. Wednesday night, mostly clear, lower 50s. And Thursday, sunny and above 70 degrees again.
5: Currently downtown, it's 57 degrees.
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Welcome, everybody. Tuesday edition of the Clay Travis and Buck Sexton Show kicks off right now. It is primary election day out in California. We are going to be talking about the L.A. mayor's race, the governor's race. Steve Hilton is going to be with us in just a little bit. We'll discuss how it's all looking with him. Got the latest facts and figures on this one, and I'm hopeful. I'm hopeful that there can be at least one, if not two, big upsets from Republicans in this thing. But remember, it is the communist headquarters of California that we're talking about. So if you ever thought that you knew someone, you had a neighbor, you had a buddy, a friend who was completely divorced from reality when it came to their politics, you ain't seen nothing if you haven't spent time in California or New York. But they're really pretty wacko out there. So we'll see. We are hopeful. We are praying for a good outcome out there. We've also got more from Marco Rubio this morning on the Iran deal. Clay, we've got them right where we want them. They may not know it, but we've got them right where we want them. That's what I'm getting from this. Any moment now, they're going to come crawling back to us with the deal done exactly as we want it to be. They are not stalling. They are not running out the clock. Or maybe they are. We will see. We will take a look at all of that. And we've also got, let's see, you talked about this guy who is Graham Plattner running in Maine yesterday. I know I was listening in on the show. It is not a shock that the guy who mistakenly got a Nazi prison guard tattoo is not a great guy. This should come as a shock to absolutely no one. So we have that to work through. I believe that they're in an unwinnable position for that Senate seat, but we'll see. Also, Paul Krugman, who I think, Clay, as I have said, his greatest contribution as a Nobel laureate is showing everyone that you can win a Nobel Prize in economics and still be a total moron. So that should be encouraging to everybody out there that, you know, anyone can win that thing. He compared MAGA to Nazis, and we need to have a de-Nazification like a de-MAGAfication. That is

0: something that maybe we'll get some time on in a little bit. Oh, also some great guests. We've got Kelly Paul, she's a children's book author, and Rand Paul's wife, Senator Paul's wife. She'll be with us third hour. Andrew Giuliani, whom, Clay, I have known for, I can't even really do the math, at least 30 years now. Andrew was my little brother's classmate at St. David's. And Andrew's a great guy, and he's running the U.S. World Cup situation, so which is happening here, the World Cup. I know a lot of you are hugely excited about soccer. So there is that. There is that to discuss. I want to jump into this because the main question I'm being asked right now, Clay. You know, yesterday, thank you for holding down the fort. I appreciate that. After the keg party, you cleaned up. It's like it didn't even happen. There's a faint smell of beer in the studio, but not too overpowering. That yesterday, people were coming up to me or texting me, and the main thing they were asking me was, "Do you think really more?" Steve Hilton. We love Steve Hilton. He's probably the greatest Steve Hilton of all. People are asking about whether Spencer Pratt can actually win this thing in Los Angeles. This guy's really captured the hearts and minds of a lot of the country with this way that he's done this race. And here is the central point in it. This is cut 14. Spencer Pratt talking about, remember, today is the day, big voting day out in California and LA, saying that, yeah, the other people that are supposed to be so qualified, they're terrible at this. Play 14.
1: My opponents are the reason the city's failing. So anything they say is just more lies. They know with me we're changing what's going on. We're stopping it. So it's not like a closing argument. They're already excited about me. The reason I'm here is because I'm not like these people. I don't have the experience of failing like they have.
0: I think that's key, Clay. The people that are saying, look at my resume, or how could he do this? And particularly the individuals who have been in these positions, like Karen Bass, they have done a terrible job. So why is doing a terrible job a qualification for keeping a job?
2: So a couple of things. Go vote. There's also a big decision in Iowa. There are many different states having primaries today, but in particular, all of California. And we played it yesterday, but I do think you have to go vote for Steve Hilton if you are a Republican, because I don't think there's any way Chad Bianco, based on all the numbers, is going to make the runoff. And if Chad Bianco doesn't make the runoff and Steve Hilton doesn't make the runoff, then you're going to have double Democrats, and that's going to be significant down ballot. In L.A., we're going to end up, I hope, with Spencer Pratt against Karen Bass. And then Spencer Pratt is going to have multiple more months to make the argument that he represents sanity, not that he represents the Republican Party, just that he represents a repudiation of the choices that have been made. You sent me, we played it on the show yesterday, great television show back in the day, Entourage. Doug Ellen represents, he was the creator of Entourage. Doug Ellen represents, I think, a traditional Democrat voter that's just fed up with the reality of what's happening on the ground in L.A. And the question is, are people fed up enough that they could go in the direction of Rudy Giuliani? It's also, to me, Buck, kind of intriguing because L.A. and New York are obviously our two biggest cities in America. And New York said, hey, we're frustrated by a lot. We're going to put basically a communist in office in Mamdani, and the question is just going to be, what is he actually capable of doing and how much worse can he make things? On the flip side, the other argument here is LA going to go the exact opposite direction and say, we've reached a break the glass moment when it comes to basic issues, and Karen Bass is wildly unpopular, and so as a result, we're going to find a way to try and replace her. There still is a lot of anger, and maybe we need to get Adam Carolla on. He's a friend of the show, and he posted the other day, Buck, basically nothing has been rebuilt in Malibu. Basically nothing has been rebuilt in the Palisades. So to me, there's two frustrating elements here, and I actually think President Trump could address these frustrating elements for a lot of people in L.A. One is that they allowed all of the houses to burn down, and that Karen Bass was in Ghana at the time that it occurred, the mayor was. That's frustrating. That's infuriating. The second part is people still can't get their homes rebuilt. So it is futility in both directions. You both allowed my home to burn down because of the incompetence of not having water in the reservoirs because you weren't able to deal with what should have been a very easily dealt with wildfire, which was set by an arsonist. I know everybody still wants to talk about, oh, this was an example of global warming. No, a crazy left winger decided to light this fire, and that's why these houses burned down.
0: A fan of Luigi the Murderer.
2: Yes.
0: An explicit fan of Luigi. I mean, this is a guy who, you know, wanted to do his part to bring down civilization, didn't assassinate a CEO, but burned down thousands of homes because he's such a lunatic.
2: Both directions, Buck. The burn down and the rebuild, they can't get either to happen, which is symptomatic, I think, of a broken Los Angeles. And the question is, are people frustrated enough to break the glass and go grab Spencer Pratt, who is a political novice, because they're so upset about what the professional politicians have done?
0: We are in a different era, as we know. Donald Trump leading the charge on this one. He was a political novice, and he has really defined not just the two terms that he will have had in office, but also the Biden interregnum, if you will. This has been the Trump era of politics, and he's a guy who never held elected office before he ran for president. So the notion that Spencer Pratt cannot be, or that Steve Hilton cannot be in elected office, I think on its face is just preposterous. So, to that end, Clay, I pulled some of the data. It was actually even a little bit more encouraging. We'll talk to Steve Hilton today. Spencer Pratt hasn't come on the show. I don't know. You know, I love his hummingbirds. He's doing a great job. He should come on this show, but we haven't been able to track him down for some reason. Maybe he doesn't know how much we love Freedom America and the beautiful California coast that we want to free from the communists.
2: I'm just going to point this out. There are a lot of people that just, they don't realize how big this show is. And I think that's true for a lot of people that maybe are non-traditional in the political universe. And I understand it because it's challenging. You're getting so many different invites to go on and do so many different shows. This show has 600 affiliates. I mean, most of the Republican Party side gets it, but I think Spencer Pratt is a political novice. He DM'd me and said he's going to come on. We've emailed with his team. I think when he becomes a finalist and the campaign continues, I'm confident we'll get him.
0: So here are the numbers that I was able to pull. Steve Hilton's chances as of today, but there's a huge slew of candidates. If you see, this is absurd how many people are in this governor's race. But he's a very serious, not just contender, but top contender. Latest Emerson polling from just a couple of days ago, Emerson College polling, had him tied for second place, Clay. So this Steve Hilton, this is not a vanity campaign. This is not, oh, I want attention. He could certainly come in second. He could come in first. He could win this thing today based on the most recent polling data you can pull. In fact, and by the UC, but if he was here, he'd be like, Buck, what about UC Berkeley? The UC Berkeley poll has him at second place ahead of Steyer. So he's just, and he's a couple of points behind Becerra in any of the, he's within striking distance is the point. So he absolutely can win by the numbers today, depending on turnout and a few other things. You know, Clay, this isn't he's behind 10 or 15 points in every poll, or he's, you know, in ninth place among 10 candidates or something. He's very serious. And then in the Spencer Pratt side of things, Clay, he's 2-3 points behind Bass. He's also within striking distance of the first place position, not of, you know, being a contender.
2: So a couple of things here. I go to all of the data on the prediction markets. So I don't even trust polling. Polling always made me a little bit nervous. It appears right now, based on the odds, everybody go vote, that the two finalists in California are likely to be Xavier Becerra.
0: Javier.
2: Should be Xavier.
0: Xavier or Javier, but I live in South Florida. I gotta help you out with this one. It's Javier.
2: Becerra, and this guy's name I can get right, Steve Hilton. So Becerra is 91% likely to advance. Steve Hilton, 77% likely to advance. Tom Steyer in third place at 35%. Only the top two advance. On the L.A. mayor, this is the live prediction markets with millions of dollars wagered on what's going to happen. In the Los Angeles mayor, Karen Bass is still favored to win, but Karen Bass, Spencer Pratt are favored to be both in the runoff, and Spencer Pratt has about a quarter percent chance, 1 in 4, of winning according to the current.

0: an odds buck. On Kalshi, $40 million has been wagered on the L.A. mayor race. $40 million. These things are huge. These markets have become massive. That's why I would rather pay attention to them than the polls, because the polls...
1: Are you getting in on that action? Hold on a second here, buddy. You getting in on that action? Am I going to follow your lead on this?
0: I have right now, Buck, you'll appreciate this. I'll just be public with it. I have six open political wagers that I have placed. I'll tell you what those are when we come back. Yes, I'm super fascinated by it. These are not big dollar wagers, but I'm trying to put my money where my mouth is. Right now, I have $3,000 in a prediction market account. I'll tell you what predictions I have made. Polymarket, Kalshi, I am fascinated with them when it comes to the political angle. And we will discuss when we come back. But I want to tell you as we go to break, it is right now continuing to be tumultuous and dangerous in Israel. And a huge part of that tumult and danger is trying to be addressed by what the IFCJ is doing. This is an organization, I've seen their work. 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

0: welcome back in, Clay and Buck. We've got a bunch of guests coming your way, including Andrew Giuliani at the bottom of this hour, Steve Hilton at the bottom of the next hour, and then Rand Paul's wife, Kelly, who I think you guys are going to enjoy hearing from. I'll get into maybe at the top of the next hour, I'll tell you what predictions I have made in the political marketplace. But Roxanne in Los Angeles, one big frustration a lot of us have, even those of us who live outside of California, is how friggin' long it takes for you guys to count the votes. Primaries today. When are we going to know who won?
1: Join the club. You won't even know how many ballots have been cast in this election for a full week. And then the election isn't certified until the end of the month.
2: How is that possible? Like, can you just give us a little window into this? Like, it just seems absurd beyond words.
1: I don't know. I'm from a third world country, the island of Jamaica, where we dip fingers in ink and get a count the same night. So I'm a U.S. immigrant. I'm chairman of the Republican Party of L.A., and it has always been a mystery to me.
2: Oh, wow. Very cool. Well, your story is very cool. Not getting an answer for a week.
0: No, yeah. Look, I actually think that this, and I understand that there's lots of things that people are talking about, but Roxanne, I imagine you would endorse this. The longer it takes to count votes, the less trustworthy the results are across the board. The fact that we're potentially going to have another House of Representatives on the fine line between who's going to win and not, and that we're going to be waiting weeks this fall to see what the outcome is, potentially based on some California races, it's crazy. Like, this seems to me like a federal issue that should be addressed. Every state should count as fast as your state now. Florida does, Buck. It's flawless. After 2000, Florida said, we're fixing this. We're not going to do the Chad's ballots. We're not going to do all of the butterfly ballot ridiculousness. And they fixed it. Why can't California?
1: Well, here's the good news. When we vote for sanity, we actually overwhelm that. So we voted to make crime illegal again, 70-30, a couple years ago. We also kicked out George Gascon, a Soros prosecutor, and we elected Nathan Hochman, 70-30. We can do that again because people are so excited about Steve. They're so excited about Spencer. And fingers crossed, just don't maybe pop the champagne tonight, but know that that people are turning out and they need to go vote today.
2: Fantastic. Hey, thank you so much for the call. Appreciate hearing from you. And get your fellow Republicans in L.A. See, they listen, Clay. They listen to the show. Get them out there. Get them voting. And it would be such a, I think, Clay, a great indicator of where the country could be heading going in. Put the gas prices aside for a second. And also, it just would be great for California. You know, make Entourage California again. That should be the slogan. All right. I've got a life hack for you. 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
5: Lieutenant Governor Nancy Dahlstrom is dropping out of the 2026 governor's race. The Republican first announced her campaign October 7th after she filed her paperwork to run in May of 2025. In her statement, she says she's deeply thankful to the many Alaskans who encouraged her to run, and she's committed to helping Republicans get elected across the state. 18 people are still in the running for the position, with the primary taking place in August. The Fairbanks North Star Borough Assembly has passed its FY27 budget in a 7-2 vote. It allocates about 600 $500,000 from the borough's general fund in order to keep the current tax rate steady. And a Moose Pass man's in custody after allegedly driving to Seward in a stolen car. AST says they were alerted Sunday afternoon that Skyler Wade Lee was driving a stolen Subaru station wagon and had been reported for driving recklessly on the highway. I'm Monica Nelson.
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4: May 15, 9 a.m. Two women quietly waiting at the doctor's office. Woman 1 says, "Cold day, huh?" Woman 2, "What's that?" Woman 1, "Kinda cold today." Woman 2, "Yeah, wasn't expecting that." Woman 1, "What is it, 47 degrees? Woman 2, "No, more like 45. Woman 1, yeah, makes sense. At least it's not raining. Woman 2, "That would be sad." Woman 1, "So sad." Woman 2, "Ah, the weather." Woman 1, "Crazy." 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
7: Fairbanks area weather. Today is going to be a mostly sunny day. Highs in the upper 60s. Tonight, partly cloudy, down to 50. Wednesday, looking sunny. Highs in the middle 70s. Wednesday night, mostly clear, lower 50s. And Thursday, sunny and above 70 degrees again.
8: Currently downtown, it's 56 degrees.

0: Welcome back in, Clay and Buck. Appreciate all of you hanging out with us. It is World Cup in America season, and there are going to be matches played all over the United States. And if you're upset at all with anything surrounding the World Cup, this guy is to blame, Andrew Giuliani. I saw the New York Times had a huge profile that I was reading. I think it was in Sunday or Saturday of you. And the way that it was a great, actually was a pretty good article, like as these things go. I was reading it and I was like, it's New York Times, they're going to be awful. But it was actually, I thought, relatively fair. But the very last paragraph was, if anything goes wrong, Andrew's going to have to bear all the blame. We had dinner recently. You're running through all the different challenges. His official title is Executive Director, White House Task Force on the FIFA World Cup. U.S. plays June 12th. On Friday of next week, I believe that is, in L.A. This thing starts next Thursday. You can correct me if I'm wrong on that, but I know you have been working all the time, all hours, dealing with mayors all over the country about these big events. What should our audience know about the World Cup coming up starting next week? It's going to go on for a month, and how significant it's going to be for the country.
1: Yeah, Clay. Well, always great to be with you over here. You know, the funny thing was that was from Curtis Sliwa, who was a radio partner.

0: of mine.
1: Oh, yes.
0: Way back when. So I don't know what that tells you and what you and Buck should get from that right there, but I guess don't allow your radio partner to do a New York Times interview. Otherwise, they they spill the beans. But no, really, look, we have the largest sporting event here in world history coming when you look at the viewership numbers. And I know I've said this to you before, but about 130 million people watched the last Super Bowl, 1.6 billion watched the last World Cup final. So this really is unlike anything else. From a security setup, I was with Secretary Mullen yesterday in Dallas looking at the stadium there. They are setting up all 11 stadiums in the United States of America, all 78 matches, exactly like it would be like from a perimeter perspective, from a counter UAS perspective, like it was a Super Bowl. So you could just see the exact same perimeter setup that they used in Levi's Stadium last year in February for the Super Bowl. That's exactly what they're going to be doing for the World Cup. So look, we've been telling fans, get there early, spend the day at the stadium. You want to make sure that you have the opportunity to get in because we are not going to compromise our security, especially in light of some of the issues that are going on. So that's been our main focus. And Clay, you know this, and you've seen this in a lot of the lead up to this, the excitement and the energy around the World Cup internationally, it's been going on for months. You're starting to feel that it's starting to become palpable here in the United States. But once that first game kicks off in the U.S. on June 12th, you're right, we're starting in Mexico on June 11th. The next day, the U.S. will play Paraguay at SoFi Stadium on June 12th. Once that game kicks off, it is going to be an incredible energy in this country over the course of the 39 days that the World Cup will be here.
2: Now, Andrew, I can bring a little special perspective to this because I recall almost, I don't know, 30 years ago, your own soccer career, sir. So you've been at this for quite some time. You were a goalkeeper. If I remember correctly, they called you the Great Wall of Giuliani and that nothing got past you. And on the St. David's Red Team, which was the varsity team, you were the goalkeeper and people would you'd run for that ball and they would scatter in fear knowing the drop kick that was about to happen. So I just want everyone to know, and you're not new to the soccer situation. And you're certainly bringing a lot of enthusiasm to something that's going to have what kind of money is this going to bring in? What kind of attendance numbers are we looking at overall?
0: Yeah, well, the Great Wall of Giuliani and wearing the red team uniform. I just want to make sure you know that I'm working for the United States of America. I love the United States of America. No issues with China there from that perspective. But you're absolutely right. We go way back here, Buck. I can tell you that this is going to be, from an economic perspective, a massive driver. We're expecting $30 billion in economic impact. That's just for the 11 host cities. When you think about the fact that 39 of the teams will be basing in the United States. So think about the Croatian team will be based in Alexandria, Virginia. You'll have the Brazilians based in Morristown, New Jersey. You have England and Argentina based in the Kansas City suburbs there. That's where you're going to have tens of thousands, depending on the country, tens of thousands of fans coming on out, spending their time, spending their dollars. That's where you're really going to see a major, major economic impact. The average traveler that comes here for the World Cup, they may go to two games and spend 12 days. That's what we've been trying to do. We've been trying to then push them to Freedom 250 events, all these celebrations around our semi-quincentennial. When I first spoke to the president about this, and I actually just spoke to him on Sunday again, kind of about the legacy aspect about this, the thing that I like to say is there is no larger platform that you're going to be able to go and get out the truth about American exceptionalism. We know that much of the media, especially the international media, has lied about American exceptionalism for the last many decades. This is an unbelievable opportunity to show firsthand that America is capable, truly, of hosting some of the great cultural events here in the world.
1: I know, and you have met a lot of the Fox people that are putting this on. Fox Sports, awesome guys and gals that are going to be a part of this big festivity. And even in those conversations, there's been some talk about, hey, what should we be telling people who are going to these matches? You mentioned 11 different stadiums. You mentioned the security. I've heard it's Super Bowl-like. I've been to a few Super Bowls. They tell you to arrive hours early. Because it's not the same as going to a regular baseball game or a regular football game. What would you tell anybody that's out there going to a game? Hey, if the game starts at 4:00.

0: 4 o'clock in the afternoon, how much time do you think they should give to get into the stadium given all the security issues? What should they budget?
1: Yeah. Give an hour and a half, definitely. At least give an hour and a half, I would say. And soccer fans are notorious for coming to the gates here within the last 15, 20 minutes. That's not going to work unless you're going to miss the first half of the game. So yeah, we really, really want you to get in there. FIFA's set up a lot of different fan activations for those that have tickets within the perimeter. So they're fascinating things to do. You can go and watch your team warm up for the hour before the game. So get there an hour and a half, 2 hours before. We know gates are going to open 2 to 3 hours for the final 4 hours before. So make sure you get there. Look, people have paid a premium for these tickets. We want to make sure that they're able to really, really enjoy this. And you know, Clay, I'm glad you mentioned the Super Bowl again, because I was talking about the physical perimeters there and how you'll have 3 ticket checks, unlike your typical NFL game where you normally have one. But I think one incredible story really to tell is on counter UAS mitigation and what we've been able to do. So in 2025, for all the SEER event ratings around the United States, that would be the Super Bowl, that would be the Boston, New York Marathon, events like that. For all of them, only 5 were covered for counter UAS mitigation, drone mitigation. In 2026, for the World Cup alone, all 78 games will be covered for counter UAS mitigation, and one of the fan fests in each and every one of the cities. So just for the World Cup alone, you're talking about over 156 different games sites that are being covered compared to 5 last year. That's not even including Sailforth 250, Freedom 250, F IndyCar that's going to be on the National Mall, all those other events. So this has really been an amazing work here by the federal interagency led by the Air Sovereignty Task Force with President Trump signed and the White House Task Force on the World Cup.
0: Andrew, one of the big conversation points has been dynamic pricing, cost of tickets. I've actually seen that the cost of tickets has started to come down in many of these different matches. I want to take my kids. I think there's a lot of people out there that are just sports fans in general, may not be diehard soccer fans, but want to see what the experience is like. What would you say about cost? What would you say about the comfort level when it comes to taking your family security-wise? What would you just say about that experience for families?
1: Yeah, look, I agree with the president, what he said a month ago or so. Costs are expensive, and I think that part of that is the fact that FIFA had over 500 million ticket requests. This is going back to January at the half-billion mark for what is about 7 million tickets between the 3 countries here. And so that obviously creates a supply and demand. Now, some of those ticket requests were overloaded to games like Colombia versus Portugal or Brazil versus Morocco, where you might have some of the smaller countries or some of the newer countries, think Curacao, where there are only 300,000 residents. There are games that are available for less than $200. And you can look in most cities, you'll be able to now access a stadium for less than $250 for some of these games. So that's just the way that dynamic pricing works. Look, it's something that we've discussed. We certainly are aware of the price of this. We have, as a federal government, has made sure that we put in federal security grants here for the states, for the 11 states that are going to be hosting World Cup and World Cup related events. And that's helped made the fan festivals, free or very, very low cost for everybody. So we want to make sure that whether or not you're able to take your family to the stadium or whether you're going to a fan fest, that you're going to be able to have the opportunity to enjoy this World Cup here in the United States over our 250th birthday.
0: Andrew, we appreciate the work. I know your wife, your daughter, you've been traveling all over the place. I can't wait to see how this is going to shake out, and I know it's going to be fantastic, and thanks for everything you're doing.
1: Clay, thank you for your friendship. And Buck, I don't know who actually soccer career ended first, you or me, but, I think we're in the right places where we need to be.
2: I'm going to tell you something, Andrew. I know you're a very humble man, but if the USA soccer team gets into a little trouble, I just think they should have a jersey on standby for you to get in that net, because ain't nothing getting past my man, Andrew. I've seen it before, man. I've seen you in that net.
1: Well, Buck, I appreciate it, but I'll put it this way. If we want the U.S. to win and guarantee a win, you put me on the other team in goal there, and something tells me we're going to win 8 games and be World Cup champs. But thank you for the – I got to bring you on as my PR guy. This is amazing. So.
2: I do what I can. Andrew Giuliani, everybody. Andrew, good luck with this huge endeavor. I think World Cup's going to be amazing, and we'll be talking to you as it goes.
1: Thanks, guys.
0: That's Andrew Giuliani. He's doing great work. I'm excited about the World Cup. Buck's excited about the World Cup. I hope a lot of you are. I think it's going to be a really cool. I know there's the anti-soccer element out there, but I actually think this is going to be pretty awesome. And I remember it being awesome back in 94 when we hosted the last time, and there weren't very many soccer fans in general in the United States at that time. There's way more now. I think this is going to be cool. Hopefully the U.S. men can actually win some games. Every parent shares the same wish, safety for kids. You can't keep them at home all the time. They're going to be out and about. And this product, I love it. This is super cool. Go on Amazon right now. 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

0: Welcome back into Clay and Buck. So, Clay, it's something that we didn't get to yet, but I just wanted to make note of this. Because the Secretary of War, Pete Hegseth, has already weighed in on it publicly. And it is just a reminder of where, I know these are judges, but they're Democrat judges. We understand this. The appeals court here in D.C., U.S. Court of Appeals for District of, I'm in D.C., by the way, so it feels like I'm nearby all this madness. They say that the Pentagon illegally banned transgender troops from military service. This is a divided panel on the D.C. Circuit Court of Appeals. And so they're saying that the Pentagon policy is unconstitutional. The ban is going to remain in effect for now. The U.S. Supreme Court let it go through last year. There's still litigation. The appeals court put their own ruling on hold to allow for appeal. So it's going to the Supreme Court is the point here, I think, Clay. But the bigger point is you can be denied military service for celiac disease, which I know about because I have celiac disease. I didn't when I joined the CIA. And actually, I don't know if it might have been a problem in the CIA. I found out when I was in my 30s. But you can be denied for celiac disease, literally gluten intolerance. You can be denied, I think, for peanut allergy, because if you're at some, FOB and there's somebody opens up a candy bar that has peanuts in it, like a Snickers bar, and you're going to anaphylaxis. That's all she wrote, right? I mean, my point here, though, is you can be a guy who thinks that he should have a vagina instead of a penis and is taking massive amounts of estrogen, exogenous estrogen doses, and that makes you fit and ready for combat, and the Pentagon can't say anything about it. That is insane. I mean, truly insane on every level, and it just shows how embedded in the ideology, even at the D.C. Circuit Court, this is.
1: Yeah, it's crazy. And I would just say, leave aside the trans related issue. I'm glad you brought up all of the health conditions that can lead to you not being able to serve in the military. Can you imagine being in the military and needing the constant medical treatment that you do for gender reassignment surgeries and trying to be involved in any way in a significant health-related capacity? I mean, it's just crazy to me. If you can't do it with peanut allergies, then chopping your penis off should, I think, impact your ability to be able to be a soldier.
0: And this is just science. Taking estrogen shots, for example, it creates emotional instability.
1: Yeah.
0: This should not be a surprise to anybody. If you're injecting estrogen, if you're messing with your hormones in that way, the same way that if people start running large doses of trenbolone as a guy, which is a very heavy anabolic steroid or kind of one of the nastier ones, that roid rage is a real thing for some people, for a lot of people, if they take it at certain doses, because you are changing your hormones and that affects your psychological response to your environment. You're in a military combat situation and you're going to be on cross-sex hormones. And it is manifestly insane. And these judges say it was about essentially bigotry. And that's why I'm trying to remember the word. It was like antipathy or hostility. That's what the policy is rooted in. And therefore, it's invalid under the Equal Protection Clause. I mean, is there antipathy against people with peanut allergies? Like, there's real reasons for this.
1: It's crazy. And by the way, I think this also factors in. The Supreme Court, remember, is still going to render a verdict. I believe it was on Idaho and West Virginia and whether states can restrict boys from being able to compete in girls' sports. I think the trans push has run into real opposition because a lot of people said, hey, if an adult wants to make a decision, that's one thing. As soon as you're making us tell lies to make them feel better, that's an entirely different world. When we come back, the latest on Maine and more.
2: Speaking truth and having fun. 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
1: Hi, Michael. Last week, we got fresh readings on both growth and inflation, and they seem to point in different directions. What did we learn?
2: Well, Monica, the economy is sending two signals at once. On growth, the latest figures show the economy expanded at about a 1.6% annual pace in the first quarter. That's an improvement from a weaker end to last year, but it was revised down from the earlier estimate of nearly 2%. And consumer spending, the engine of our economy, came in a little softer than first thought. Some of the quarter's bounce came from government spending recovering after the shutdown ended. So growth is still positive, just cooling.
1: And inflation? Is that the other signal? And what does it mean for the Fed?
2: Yes, the core personal consumption expenditures price index, the Federal Reserve's preferred gauge, which sets aside food and energy, came in a little better than expected at 0.2% for the month of April, but rose about 3.3% over the last year. That's well above the Fed's 2% target. Part of the pressure is coming from energy. With ongoing tensions in the Middle East and around the Strait of Hormuz, the narrow waterway where oil normally passes through, keeping prices and bond yields elevated. So the Fed will continue to focus on its dual mandate. They'll keep a close eye on continued inflation while watching to see if a slowing economy impacts jobs.
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7: Primary elections for the U.S. House, Senate, and governor races are being held today in six states. Voters are hitting the polls in Iowa, Montana, New Jersey, New Mexico, South Dakota, and California, where the race for governor and Los Angeles mayor have garnered plenty of national attention because two Republicans have made some inroads. Fox News contributor Steve Hilton for governor and reality TV star Spencer Pratt for mayor. The White House Correspondents' Dinner has been rescheduled for July 24th. It comes after a shooting at the yearly event resulted in the event being canceled back in April. Officials say the choice was made after thoughtful consideration from board members. The White House is reported to be backing away from plans for a $1.8 billion fund meant to compensate those who have been treated unfairly by the federal government, Mitch McCann reports.
8: This follows a federal judge's order directing the government not to proceed with the fund until at least the 12th of June, when a hearing is scheduled on the matter. Mr. Trump had faced backlash over what was called the anti-weaponization fund from senior Republicans, including Senate Majority Leader John Thune, who publicly stated that the fund should be shut down.
7: The fund's creation was part of a settlement between the Trump family and the IRS to resolve long-running disputes. It could have provided payouts for people pardoned in the January 6th storming of the U.S. Capitol for what they say was government overreach. Millions across the central U.S. are getting hit with severe weather conditions today. NOAA's Storm Prediction Center has issued a level 2 out of 5 risk of severe thunderstorms for a corridor spanning from parts of Wyoming, Nebraska, and North and South Dakota. The main threats are expected to be large hail and damaging wind gusts. Bill Pulte has been named the new acting director of national intelligence. President Trump made the announcement today in a post on Truth Social. Pulte currently serves as the Federal Housing Finance Agency director and will take over for the outgoing Tulsi Gabbard, who will be leaving the post at the end of the month. I'm Chris Caraggio.
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14: Have you heard the news? 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
20: My name is Tyler. I'm 15 years old. I was 11 years old when I found out that I had cancer. I was afraid that I was going to lose my leg.
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20: If I hadn't had the transplant, I would probably have a prosthesis. But the transplant let me be a normal kid again. 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
27: Fairbanks area weather. We have mostly sunny skies today. Should turn partly cloudy tonight. Lows are going to be down to about 50. Wednesday looking sunny. Highs in the middle 70s. Wednesday night mostly clear down to the lower 50s. And Thursday sunny and back above 70 degrees again.
7: Currently downtown, it's 57 degrees.
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Welcome in hour number two, California primary day, Iowa primary day, and more as we are coming on with all of you. Stock market continues to set

0: yet another record high. The stocks have been on a tear all throughout May. We have now moved into June, and there remains a great deal of economic optimism continuing to be back and forth. I described it yesterday, Buck, as Groundhog Day when it comes to what is or is not going to happen with Iran. Nothing particularly new there as that talks continue surrounding the Strait of Hormuz. Now, several different stories. Graham Plattner is in Washington, D.C. today, meeting with many different Senate Democrats as his Senate primary campaign in Maine remains imperiled. I'm curious maybe to dive into some of this with Buck during the course of today's program. We have a primary in both California and in L.A. And, Buck, I told you in the first hour, our thanks, by the way, to Andrew Giuliani, talking about the 11 different United States stadiums that are going to be hosting the World Cup starting next week on Thursday, 9 days from now. Things will begin to get a bit chaotic in a good way, I think, when it comes to everything surrounding there as the U.S. hosts the World Cup for the first time since 1994. The U.S. men's soccer team, by the way, Buck, scheduled to play 2 games in L.A. and 1 in Seattle in the group stages, the first one on June 12th, and they played well in their matchup, I think, against Senegal, and Christian Pulisic scored his first goal in 5 months. So for those of you who are interested, I would like to think that we could win some games and start to have some pro-U.S. Positivity. I know for a fact there are a bunch of diehard Trump guys on the U.S. men's soccer team. I'll leave it at that. So we will see how all of this ends up shaking out. Now, we were talking about what the prediction markets say as we get ready for the midterm cycle. And, Buck, I have been talking with Buck a lot off air. I'm obsessed with these. And I understand some of you are going to say, oh, I don't know why you care about what Polymarket's going to say, Clay, or what Kalshi's going to say. I am far more interested when people put their actual money down on what they think is going to happen than trying to glean what's going to happen from all of the different poll results out there. So we'll see what happens. Everybody in California, go vote. Karen Bass and Spencer Pratt right now are favored to advance to the runoff. Karen Bass is the incumbent mayor of Los Angeles. Javier Becerra and Steve Hilton are favored to advance in the California governor's race. But Buck, you were asking me, I've got right now about $3,500, relatively small amount of money. But I am putting my money where my mouth is, and so I have a bunch of different predictions here. I have, you asked, I have Susan Collins to win the Maine Senate race. Right now, the prediction markets give her a 41% chance to win. I have Ken Paxton to win the Texas Senate race. They give him a 59% chance to win. I have the 9th District of Tennessee, the one that they redrew in Memphis. I have the Republican Party to win that race, which I think they will. I have the Republicans to win the House. That pays out at 4-1. That is a less likely outcome. I have Kamala to be the 2028 Democrat presidential nominee. I have a 10-1 payout if that were to become a reality, and I have Mike Rogers to win the Michigan Senate race. Right now, they give him a 29% chance to win. So all of these markets are out there every single day on Kalshi and on Polymarket, and I pay attention to them because I think they are a better arbiter of where the current market is than trying to look at polls, which we know are often paid for by candidates or paid for by political parties to try and convince people of the legitimacy of those polls as a method, as Russia said for a long time, to drive the overall narrative surrounding all of these different cases. So, Buck, Spencer Pratt, I have said if I lived in Los Angeles, I would vote for Spencer Pratt, no doubt. I would at this point, I think you have to vote for Steve Hilton because Chad Bianco, I don't think, has a chance to advance to the runoff. And I'm concerned that otherwise we could end up with two Democrats, both in the mayor's race and in the governor's race, which I think would be the worst outcome from the primaries in California today.
1: I have this thought. I'm wondering about it. And again, I go back to what people that people whom I see in person just sort of ask me, you know, which I always appreciate. Do you get the same thing, too, that when you see people and you just want to hang out and talk to like, well, explain the thing that you talk about for 3 hours a day on radio. Do you get the personal radio show asks? I get that sometimes.
0: Yes.
1: Like, can you just do a show for me right now? I was like,
0: yes.
1: I want to talk about dogs and like recipes and my baby. Anyway, but people ask me this when they see me. They say, what is more likely here with the California situation, that it will be a test case that affects whether Democrats as a brand are on defense going into the midterms, or that people still care more about prices? You see this thing on the cover, I think it was the Wall Street Journal, Clay, your favorite paper.
0: Oh, yeah, my favorite.
1: Your favorite. I think it was on the cover of Wall Street Journal that truckers, maybe our truckers can tell us if this is accurate. Some of them are spending $1,200 every 2 days on fuel, something like that, because their fuel. Now, obviously, those are for major transport commercial vehicles. But the point here being, gas price, now we're heading into a long summer where I think people, here we go. Yeah. Some commercial truck drivers, this is cover the Wall Street Journal, or I should say on the website. America's truckers are driving just a little slower to save gas. Some commercial truck drivers are slowing down to cut costs at the pump. One driver said it cost him $1,200 to refuel his truck every 2 days. Clay, there's a part of me that wants to say all this focus on the California madness is going to help us out, but do people in Iowa, do people in, well, more to the point, Georgia, Pennsylvania, do they care? You know, is this situation in California something that the political elites and commentators and Californians care about, or does it have national resonance in an election year? That's my question.
0: Yeah, I think it's a great question. And I think this is where California can kind of give us an indication of how viable is the Republican Party argument, because if Spencer Pratt were to lose and you end up with two Democrats there and you end up with two Democrats in the Democrat race for governor as well, it's just gradations of blueness, and the competition is not going to require any real addressing of the larger issues there. I also think narratively, if Spencer Pratt is one of the finalists and if Steve Hilton is one of the finalists, you have to acknowledge that there still is enthusiasm for Republican arguments nationwide. And I think that is significant as well. I will say price of oil and gas has come back. It's come back an average of about 30 cents-ish, I believe, based on the numbers that I have seen since Memorial Day, as I told you, based on oil and gas prices was likely to happen. I'm on the record as saying I think we're going to be around $3 a gallon by the time we get to the election in November. Right now, the average gas price is $4 ish, like nationwide. And again, I always like to have fun with this, but average gas price nationwide does not mean that is what you paid this morning. So I appreciate that if you live in California, you, for instance, are paying way more than if you live in Louisiana or Texas. And so there is a wide variety of different prices that people pay. I noticed in my particular neighborhood, driving home a couple days ago, prices were down to $3.90 on the gas stations as I was driving past near where I live. So back under $4 here, average gas price around $4 as well. And so I think all of these factors are huge. But I think gas prices is going to be a big part, and candidly, of how people feel about the overall economic situation. And I was reading a great piece in the Wall Street Journal over the weekend that kind of ran through. In fact, I flagged this, Buck, because I did think it was perspective is important in life. And I think a lot of times here is Warren Buffett said recently, and I flagged it because I thought it was so interesting, that the poorest people in America today live richer than the richest people in the world did in the early 20th century.
1: It just sounds like your buddy Buck over here, who's been telling everybody that wealth and status are different things, that wealth and where you fall within the hierarchy of the society around you are different things. And this is why... Go ahead.
0: Sorry, I sent this in to producer Greg, and it is cut 8. You will appreciate what Warren Buffett said. It's from, I think, a couple of years ago, but I do think it goes to perspective and to your point on wealth versus status, all these different things. But listen to Warren Buffett, the greatest, probably the greatest capitalist other than Elon Musk of all time. Certainly Warren Buffett is the greatest investor, I think it's fair to say, of all time. Listen to this.
2: Bottom 2% in terms of income in the United States, the bottom 5%, and for sure the top 1%, all live better than John D. Rockefeller was living when I was 6 years old. John D. Rockefeller was the richest man in the world. And today, you can get better medicine, better education, better entertainment, better transportation. You can do everything better than he could. It's astounding. That's in my lifetime. If you wanted to watch a football game, he still had to go there. And I can sit there with this big screen, and they keep showing me the replay, so that explaining to me what happened and everything. And maybe everybody doesn't have a screen as big as mine, but damn near everybody has a screen or an iPhone or a computer or access to one. I mean, when I was born, you know, the dentist didn't use Novocaine.
0: I think that's really well said.
1: Well, this is what I've been telling everyone, and this is what I keep saying in the context of artificial intelligence. Will there be some job displacement, and is that a societal concern? Yes, absolutely. Will AI make everyone, no matter where you are on the income scale, markedly wealthier in terms of those things that Warren Buffett just laid out? The answer is certainly yes. Certainly yes. The same way that the internet has made everyone, because of productivity gain, service, and everything that you are exposed to, the internet has made everyone wealthier as well. It has been hard on, you know, stockbrokers and travel agents, but overall, the internet has made people much, much wealthier. So wealth and status are different things, and wealth relative to other people versus wealth in an absolute sense. And this is also why I think, Clay, you have a society now here in America, and a lot of this is around the world, the same situation, where we now have problems, including diseases, physical diseases of overabundance, but we even have overabundance in terms of entertainment options. If you had told me 20 years ago that I would be able to turn on, without commercials, a movie library with basically any movie that I had ever wanted to see, and I could just press a button, I would have said, oh my gosh, that's amazing. Now what happens? You get analysis paralysis. How many of you sit there? The only thing you know is you got to listen to Clay and Buck every day for 3 hours. But after that, what do you do with your time? How do you spend your time? So this is the great wealth abundance problem that we have now. People are too fat from too many calories. People have too much entertainment. People are glued to all the screens that are everywhere with more entertaining, more addictive things for your eyes than ever before. People can shop with the stroke of a thumb, you know, et cetera, et cetera, et cetera. This is going to continue, and this is why I think spirituality and connection to people who matter in your life and family and those things actually become more important, but that's a conversation for another time.
0: I think the analysis paralysis is going to become more and more commonplace. And my concern is that you're going to see, I mean, I had to go buy, I think it was peanut butter the other day. How do you decide which peanut butter to buy? You know, like there is an element where you go from, okay, I want crunchy or I want plain, to there are 20 different brands, and God forbid you even make a decision about what makes sense.
1: I used to like hummus when I was younger, and the hummus that I used to eat, like from the grocery store, now I think of it's like trash, a la poubelle. It is terrible quality hummus. It was delicious to me 20 years ago, but now, Clay, you go in there and there's all these amazing varieties. The same thing is true of milks. The same thing is true. We have more and more choice, and we have hedonic adaptation. We have so much access and so much wealth that we forget how things were before. And it's important to keep that, you know, gratitude and humility are two of the most important things, I think, for human happiness and human flourishing day to day. Just putting that out there, being grateful for things. I'm grateful for Pure Talk. 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

0: Welcome back in to Clay and Buck, and we have a lot to discuss with all of you today, as you know, including getting into some of the talkbacks and other fantastic things that are on our radar. Like, for example, VIP email from Barb here, Clay. I wish everyone would remember that in June of 2022, gas in the Detroit, Michigan area was $5.29 a gallon due to Biden's regulations. Barb, I'm just going to say it. The other guy was worse. Gas prices were higher. No one will remember. No one will care. That's not going to do it at all. People just know what their credit card is getting dinged with right now. They know what it was yesterday. They know what they think it'll be next week. They do not care what the price of gas was. Unless you're going to say it's the highest or the lowest that it's been in 30 years or something. Oh, a few years ago, Clay, you can disagree with this. I don't think that's going to help us at all.
1: Look, it is simultaneously the case that the price of oil and gas 4 years ago was higher than it is today. It is also the case that people have very short memories, and Trump said, I will bring down costs. So right. Being a little
0: I don't
1: bit
0: disagree with Barb. I just don't think that's going to help us. I don't think that's going to help Trump at all, is my feeling on that, unfortunately.
1: Yeah, look, the gas prices have to come down, or I think there will be consequences in the midterms with voters who are making decisions based on frustration of what gas costs. One of the better inventions we've come across over the last couple of years is Rapid Radio's Michigan-based company. Taking what was traditional walkie-talkie, and they have modernized it. It works nationwide on one device. You can talk to anyone in your network nationwide. A small walkie-talkie, palm of your hand, easy to use. We have used it for our youngest son, who is 11. You don't get smartphones until 14 in our household, so if we want to stay in touch with him and we're letting him run around in the neighborhood, we give him a smartphone. 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
5: A Moose Pass man's in custody after allegedly driving to Seward in a stolen car. AST says they were alerted Sunday afternoon that Skyler Wade Lee was driving a stolen Subaru station wagon along the highway. He ended up driving to an area near the exit Glacier National Park Visitor Center and ran off into the woods. Law enforcement spotted him Monday morning walking on the roadway, and he was arrested. Democratic governor candidate Jonathan Kreese Tompkins has picked his running mate. Anchorage Assemblymember Zach Johnson, an independent, was selected. In a joint press release, the two say they hope to bring common sense and bipartisanship to Alaska's challenges. And Lieutenant Governor Nancy Dahlstrom is dropping out of the 2026 governor's race. She says she's thankful to the many Alaskans who encouraged her to run and donated to her campaign. 18 people are still running for the position, with the primary taking place in August. I'm Monica Nelson.
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6: Fairbanks area weather. We have mostly sunny skies today. Should turn partly cloudy tonight. Lows are going to be down to about 50. Wednesday looking sunny. Highs in the middle 70s. Wednesday night mostly clear down to the lower 50s. And Thursday sunny and back above 70 degrees again.
7: Currently downtown, it's 58 degrees.

0: Welcome back in, Clay and Buck, joined now by our friend Steve Hilton. He is in Huntington Beach, California. Pretty fantastic coastal community there. Steve, we know you're running around like crazy. We encourage everybody out there in the primary world to go vote in California. And I'll let you make the case to this audience why, if they want a Republican into the final two, that vote needs to be for you.
1: Thank you, guys. It's really great to be with you. And I think it's really important just to think about the opportunity here in November. Today we've got the primary, and I'll get to that in a second, but the reason it matters is because actually this state is ready for change. We are done with the insanity, the crime, the chaos, the homelessness, the taxes, the regulations, the bloat, the bureaucracy, the nanny state nonsense. We are done with it. And you can see that in the energy in LA around Spencer Pratt's campaign. You see it in the crowds that we're getting up and down the state. So I think when you look at the November election, we really can turn it around. It is not a lost cause. It really is the year when we can win. There's a majority of Californians now who want to go in a new direction. That is shown by every single poll. The Democrat candidates for governor are a disaster. You've got the billionaire climate fanatic Tom Steyer. You've got Biden's useless HHS secretary Javier Becerra. So the opportunity, the golden opportunity, is very, very big this year. But we only get it if we can get a Republican into the top two. And because we have this crazy system in California where you could end up with two Democrats, we got to really take that seriously today. Because the polls have been tightening. Tom Steyer, he's already spent $220 million trying to buy this election. He's creeping up. And most of the polls now show pretty much a three-horse race. Myself, Steyer, and Becerra. There's a few points difference in the different polls, but that's how we have to think about it. There is no guarantee at this moment that a Republican will make it into the top two. That's why every single vote is vital, like truly vital.

0: And I want to address directly something that I hear from many people in our state, which is Steve looks like he's got this. He's been leading in most of the polls for most of the year. Let's see if we can get two Republicans in the top two by voting for the other guy running, who's a Republican, Chad Bianco. And I understand the sentiment there, but it is really dangerous thinking because the facts and the math don't bear it out. I'll just give you one example. A poll came out on Friday. This is from a Democrat pollster. Has me at 27%, Javier Becerra 26%, Tom Steyer 22%, Chad Bianco 9%. There is actually now no possibility that he can get in the top two. It's nothing personal. We don't disagree on policy. We have a good relationship. It's just where we are in the campaign. And so every single vote for anybody other than me, including Chad Bianco, is actually a vote to get two Democrats in the top two, and that kills the chance for change. That's why I'm so happy to have had the president restate his endorsement and urge everyone to get out and vote for me today. And I've just seen that the vice president, J.D. Vance, has done the same, and I'm so honored to have his support on this very special day. But it's not going to happen, this amazing opportunity to save California, unless we really take this seriously. Every vote counts. If you're listening in California, please make sure you get your vote in. Please make sure you vote for me. And if you've already voted, tell all your friends, text, email, you know the drill. We've got to get every single vote. It's up till 8 p.m. tonight.
1: Steve, I just want to note that we've been having you here on this show to tell our California audience about your extremely viable and now leading, in the very top of this race candidacy from the beginning. So we're very proud that we saw that this was something that could. Yes, thank you. Thank you. Of course, that we knew that you were a serious contender. We knew that you were going to connect with the voters there and that there's just a desire for things to be better. One of the aspects of this that I see in both your campaign and the Spencer Mayer's office in L.A., that one thing, a common thread that runs between the two of them is why leave the people who mess everything up still? Why leave them in charge? And also, why not have people who are just promising to fix the things that the people of California want fixed? It feels like that's the mental hurdle that we just need enough voters to get beyond.
0: Exactly. And just to believe that change is possible, that we just to say we don't have to live like this. We do not have to put up with this. The choice is in our hands with our votes today. And what's really interesting, look, Spencer's a very different character in many ways. I know him a little bit. I endorsed him. We actually both spoke at the same event where he announced his candidacy on January the 7th, the one-year anniversary of the fires, the They Let Us Burn rally. He's very different, different race. It's nonpartisan in the L.A. mayor's race. I'm running as a Republican. But here's the similarity. We are both outsiders. Neither of us have run for office before. And we're not afraid to just tell the truth about this totally broken, corrupt, failed system in L.A. and across California. And you just see the results all around us. And so we just got to tell the truth about that. And honestly, for these Democrats, I wonder how they have the nerve to ask for another 4 years in power. They've had 16 years of total control of California, all the statewide offices, both chambers in the legislature with a two-thirds majority, all the major cities, all the major counties, the state Supreme Court with a 6-1 majority. They've had 16 years of total control to show us that this progressive model of governance works. And they've totally failed. We have the highest poverty rate in the country, the highest unemployment rate, the highest cost of living by far, ranked 50th out of 50 for opportunity by U.S. News and World Report, 50th out of 50 states for business climate by Chief Executive Magazine. We have the highest taxes in the country for the worst results. The education results are a disaster. Homelessness rampant, crime and chaos everywhere. The cities are a total, it's like third world squalor in our great cities. And it's not just L.A., it's right across the state. I mean, they've completely failed. But how dare they ask for another 4 years? You don't deserve another 4 minutes. And we just got to have people who are representing common sense change. That's the other thing about our campaigns. They're not divisive. They're not ideological. What am I running on? Your first 100 grand tax-free, $3 gas, cut your electric bills in half, a home you can afford to buy, cut your costs, help your business, fix our schools. Just practical things to make life better. Because California's got everything we need. Amazing natural beauty, incredible people, the best weather, talent, energy, innovators. We got everything we need. We're going to have unlimited natural resources, oil and gas, water, everything we need, except a good governor. And once we have that, all we got to do is get out of the way. and California will thrive like you've never seen before.
2: What will the results of the primary tell you? I think you're going to be advancing into the final two. I think Spencer Pratt will as well. In order to get into the general, and I know the primary is today. We want everybody to go vote. We want you into that final two. Tomorrow, in theory, you pivot and it becomes a general election. How many persuadable voters do you think there are in California? Because California has voted overwhelmingly blue. The analogy we've used on this program is Giuliani and Bloomberg got elected in New York City because people were fed up with the status quo with traditional Democrats. California, potentially with Spencer Pratt, potentially with you, is finally saying, as part of your candidacies, hey, the old blue ways don't make sense. Let's just bring in some sanity. How many persuadables do you think there are in the general?
0: Well, I'm going to give you a real number. This was a poll that the California Post commissioned and published just at the end of last week. 56%. That's the number who say the state's going in the wrong direction. That's a majority. And I think that's the group. It's more than we need. We just need 50% plus one. But yep. I think that's where you start. And that is really what this is about. It's saying we really can. Change is possible. But you're not going to get it if you keep voting the same way. And so actually a big theme of the general election campaign, which as we plan to do starts tomorrow, is just those two simple words. Vote different. You've got to stop voting the same way and think you're going to get a different result. We've tried that now for a very long time in California, and it hasn't worked. I mean, you saw Gavin Newsom last time in his re-election campaign acknowledging he'd failed to solve homelessness, failed to deal with the housing crisis, failed to reduce the bloat and bureaucracy. And all these things he was saying and made all these promises, none of them have been delivered. Everything's got worse. Housing costs are higher. Gas prices are higher. The homelessness is more than it was. You know, it's just, even though we've spent tens of billions of dollars on homelessness, and in fact, we estimate $425 billion in fraud, waste, and abuse in the last 5 years in California. So they're done.
1: Wait, Steve, can I jump in with we know that it's a disaster, as you're outlining, the previous up to this point, the recent governor, what's going on in Los Angeles County. But you hit on three things there that I think go to not only critical issues for California, but in other misgoverned blue states, these tend to be problems as well. Well, certainly housing, gas right now, blue states tend to have higher prices. Depends. And then homelessness depends on which blue state, but a place like New York certainly has a lot of those challenges too. But what are your, in shorthand, how do you actually make those three things better as governor in California?
0: Well, I'll deal with the specifics. So on gas, you know, my target is $3 gas. That's the pledge that I've made. We're going to try and get to $3 gas. Remember, and people say, well, how are you going to do that? It's so high now. Yeah, that's right. But before the Iran war, in 40 states in America, gas was $3 or less. Most of them don't have oil reserves. We have abundant oil reserves right here in California. But because of their insane climate policy, we're importing it. 80% nearly of our oil is now imported. That's what we can change. And by the way, I can do that directly through the executive branch, through the state agencies, not needing the legislature to do that. Even if it's a Democrat legislature, I can make that happen. That's the starting point. Instead of the cost and idiocy of shipping in oil, we'll use our own. There's a whole bunch of climate regulation that we can roll back and start to get back to, because most of the $2 or more increase in gas prices in California compared to the rest of the country is not actually the gas tax. That's about 60 odd cents of it. Most of it is these regulations that we can change. In terms of homelessness, it's very straightforward. We've got to, number one, enforce the law. These homeless encampments are illegal. They've always been illegal, but they've refused to actually remove them by some misguided notion of compassion. How compassionate is it to let people live in those conditions? So my starting point will be to say to local politicians, I'm going to give a certain amount of time, between 3 and 6 months, to say, you got to clean it up. All of it, not some, you know, Newsom's bragging about a 9% reduction, which is BS anyway, if you look at the data. No, it needs to be 100% reduction. You don't see this in other states. You don't see it in other countries. It's totally avoidable if you just start by that principle of we're going to enforce the law. By the way, that's exactly what Spencer Pratt is saying in LA. He's making the same point. And so that the next step is to get people into drug and alcohol rehab, because 80% of people who are homeless have those problems, and mental health services. And we, and the money's there for that, because we've seen the billions that has gone into what they call the homeless industrial complex. All these useless nonprofits doing nothing except keeping themselves in business, and crony developers who are selling these apartment units to the government for about $1 million each, which are just, they put people in there who are addicted to fentanyl. Nothing ever happens. So we've got the resources to do it. Spencer Pratt's plan is basically the same as mine. I think LA is going to, if he wins, as I very much hope and think he will, then we'll, that's one city I can check off my list, because he's going to get it done there. I want to make a broader point, though, which is the foundation of all this is a strong economy. And actually, the main mission, I think, for me, is going to be rescuing our economy. We're heading for real disaster here. So many business leaders that I've met in the last year or so have said to me, we're just waiting for your election, and if you don't make it, we are out. The exodus that we've seen so far is going to be a stampede if we have another 4 years of Democrat rule, and this state is in real trouble. And so we've got to turn that around. We made an estimate last week, we published this, that the total cost of the bloated regulatory nanny state bureaucracy in California on our economy is $745 billion a year in economic cost. If we cut that out, then California would become not just, we're now the fourth biggest economy, we'd be the third biggest economy in the world if we just cut out all the nonsense. That's what we've got to do to start getting businesses back here so we create the jobs so we don't have the highest unemployment in the country, and good paying jobs so we don't have the highest poverty in the country. So the economic crisis is something that's very much top of my list.
2: Steve Hilton, last question for you. From 1850 to 2020, to your point, California gained population every year. Starting in 2020, the population began to decline. That needs to be fixed. J.D. Vance just endorsed you. I just saw on social media, President Trump has endorsed you. Last question, what is the impact of the Trump-Vance endorsement on primary day here?
0: It's huge, because it'll tell everyone who wants change, but particularly Republican voters, because it's a primary, and typically it's people who are the more committed partisans who vote in primaries. You've got to get this done, because what that means is that you're going to have a partner for the administration who wanting to make common sense change happen. The president wants to open up energy production. So do I. Newsom is blocking it. The vice president is heading his fraud task force, trying to save taxpayer money in California. So do I. But Newsom is blocking it. It's going to be a new day when you have a governor in California, in our biggest state, actually working with the administration to make common sense change happen. It's going to benefit everyone in California, but our whole country as well. But it won't happen unless people go and vote for it, and you've got to do that today.
1: Go vote. Californians, go vote. Even if it takes a week or a month for these votes to be counted because of the dysfunction there, you got to go vote today. Go vote for our man, Steve Hilton, for governor. And Steve, we are pulling for you. We're counting on you.
2: Oh, we're looking forward to celebrating your advancement to the final two. Okay. Do you expect to find out tonight, or do you think this thing's going to drag on for weeks, by the way?
0: We think there's a strong chance that we'll get a sense that we've done it. I don't want to put a number on it, but we think it's possible that tonight we'll know. Not for certain, it won't be confirmed, but we'll have a very good sense of it. We think that's possible. Maybe
1: go vote for Steve Hilton, Californians. Go get it done. Steve, best of luck. We'll talk to you soon.
0: Thank you.
1: All right, here's a question for the business owners out there. 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

0: Welcome back in. Steve Hilton on with us. Thank you for that. Jason in San Antonio has been waiting a while. Jason, fire away.
1: Hey, guys. How's it going?
0: Fantastic.
1: I had a great idea for the both of you that you don't have to do a voice or anything, but if you were in charge of the speech that Kamala Harris would have given to celebrate the 4th of July, I think both of you could come up with some hilarious stuff. 2 or 3 minutes, it would be hilarious. It would have to start with the land acknowledgement for the displaced.
2: Well, no. Kamala would start off by telling everybody 250 years of America unburdened by the America that has been.
0: Oh, I thank the Lord that we don't have to deal with that. Although, she's going to be the nominee in 2028, so we may have to worry about it in 2029.
2: I'm just going to keep saying you're crazy. I don't even care if you're right, because that's such a crazy idea that I just can't allow it. I can't process it.
3: Speaking truth and having fun. Clay Travis and Buck Sexton.
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9: Primary elections for the U.S. House, Senate, and governor races are being held today in 6 states. Voters are hitting the polls in Iowa, Montana, New Jersey, New Mexico, South Dakota, and California, where the race for governor and Los Angeles mayor have garnered plenty of national attention because two Republicans have made some inroads. Fox News contributor Steve Hilton for governor and reality TV star Spencer Pratt for mayor. The White House Correspondents' Dinner has been rescheduled for July 24th. It comes after a shooting at the yearly event resulted in the event being canceled back in April. Officials say the choice was made after thoughtful consideration from board members. The White House is reported to be backing away from plans for a $1.8 billion fund meant to compensate those who have been treated unfairly by the federal government, Mitch McCann reports.
10: This follows a federal judge's order directing the government not to proceed with the fund until at least the 12th of June, when a hearing is scheduled on the matter. Mr. Trump had faced backlash over what was called the anti-weaponization fund from senior Republicans, including Senate Majority Leader John Thune, who publicly stated that the fund should be shut down.
9: The fund's creation was part of a settlement between the Trump family and the IRS to resolve long-running disputes. It could have provided payouts for people pardoned in the January 6th storming of the U.S. Capitol for what they say was government overreach. Millions across the central U.S. are getting hit with severe weather conditions today. NOAA's Storm Prediction Center has issued a level 2 out of 5 risk of severe thunderstorms for a corridor spanning from parts of Wyoming, Nebraska, and North and South Dakota. The main threats are expected to be large hail and damaging wind gusts. Bill Pulte has been named the new acting director of national intelligence. President Trump made the announcement today in a post on Truth Social. Pulte currently serves as the Federal Housing Finance Agency director and will take over for the outgoing Tulsi Gabbard, who will be leaving the post at the end of the month. I'm Chris Caraggio.
11: Warmer weather is finally here, and that means cookouts,
12: ball games,
11: and maybe enjoying some time on the water.
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12: Fairbanks area weather. We have mostly sunny skies today. Should turn partly cloudy tonight. Lows are going to be down to about 50. Wednesday looking sunny. Highs in the middle 70s. Wednesday night mostly clear, down to the lower 50s. And Thursday sunny and back above 70 degrees again. Currently downtown, the temperature is 61 degrees.
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0: hour of Clay and Buck kicks off now, everybody. Great to be with you here. I'm coming to you from our nation's capital, which is very interesting time to be here, I think, because we got the 250th happening. I was walking by the FBI headquarters this morning, Clay. It's a true story. I was on Pennsylvania Avenue walking down the street, and I had one or two of those people who look at me. I don't know if they're just like, is that guy's hair AI? Or, or I think that's Buck of Clay and Buck. It could be either one. But as I'm walking by the Hoover building, I heard, I probably should have taken a video of this because people might think that I'm having some kind of a hallucination. There was loud Justin Timberlake music coming from the FBI building. I don't know if they're having like a Zumba class out on the promenade or something, but I walked past the Hoover building and Rock Your Body, if you remember that, Justin Timberlake.
1: Oh, yeah, back in the day.
0: Was playing. And then I was walking to go visit with our friends from the Ruthless podcast, which with that I went on that one, and they are demanding a Clay Travis appearance there soon as well. So I went on the Ruthless podcast to hang with all those boys, Mr. Comfortably Smug and Josh Holmes and Mike and John, the whole crew. They were great guys, so that'll be coming out later. But on the way over there, I heard it sounded like sound tests going on. I just think there's a lot of early prep for the 250th that is underway here. You can tell there's a little bit of a festive atmosphere out on the streets. Things look like they're starting to get lively. And with that in mind, I just want to say, you know, you don't always know who's going to be a hero. You don't know who is going to step up when things start to look a little tough, as they have for the 250th planning recently. Let's be honest, things got a little bit of a pushback on that one. But sure enough, Clay, one of the great one-hit wonders of all time, putting on his cape, not all heroes wear capes, putting on his cape, so to speak, Vanilla Ice, is in fact going to be performing at the 250th. This is Cut 26. Listen to the man himself.
2: I'm proud to be an American. I was born here and raised here, and this is my country, and I don't like anybody telling me I really can't be proud of it. And this is a huge honor to play the birthday. It's it's in a lifetime, you know, 250. So I'm honored. I respect everybody else. I know there's a lot of tension everywhere. This whole world is like a snow globe, but it shouldn't be that. And music is here to bring people together, man. And, you know, it shouldn't be that this music is dragged into politics. It's not
0: all
2: fair,
0: right.
2: You know?
0: We can stop that. Why was his audio, Vanilla Ice, just blasted out my ear?
1: Yes.
0: Hopefully he didn't do that to everybody on the radio. Nonetheless, Vanilla Ice, do you know his real name offhand? I don't. He will always be Vanilla Ice to me. But
1: I used to know his real name because it's kind of a funny name, like Rupert or something like that. You would not that you would not anticipate someone named Henry or
0: you know. I will say also a little sad to see. There was a part of me that thought that Milli Vanilli's Fab Morvan. We don't have to buy that play. I don't want to hear.
1: Robert Van Winkle. I remember that there was a...
0: His name is Robert Van Winkle?
1: Yes.
0: Wow. Okay. All right. I did not know that.
1: I knew it was
0: not...
1: like the ultimate like kind of like country club-ish name.
0: Yeah, Robert, he definitely Van sounds Winkle. Like he likes croquet. And
1: yes.
0: You would not think that he at one point was a rap superstar, or I guess hip hop, or I'm not sure what. I think it's rap, right? Ice Ice Baby's rap, but Milli Vanilli's Fab Morvan is sadly not a right winger, nor is he going to be performing at the 250th. I saw that Trump said he's going to give a speech at the 250th. I don't think that's really what people had in mind for the 250th celebration of a speech. I'm not sure. I'll leave that, you know, Trump fans are going to love whatever he does, no matter what he does, every time he does it. So that's fine. But I feel like it's either a festival of America or it's a political celebration, or rather it's a political event. I don't know how much you want to have crossover between those two. That all said, there is still the UFC fight going to happen, right? There's a UFC fight that will
1: be. Yeah, but that's, I believe, June 14th. So that's that's a week from Sunday. So that's soon.
0: Are you going to that?
1: Maybe. I'm not 100% sure. I'm going to be anyway, I'm running around on the road. I'm testifying in front of Congress next week. I don't even know if that's public, but I'm testifying in front of Congress. And then we have the big event for advertisers that we do down in South Florida that I have to be to. And I was thinking about trying to go to the U.S. World Cup opener, which is all the way out in L.A. So that is to say, I don't know where the heck I'm going to be. And meanwhile, I got to manage the kids.
0: We're getting a little deep into Clay's schedule here. Point being, Clay, do you think that the Trump speech for the 250th is the move here? I don't know why we just can't have a whole lot of people who play great, you know, music and have just like patriotic stuff. A lot of American flags, love America and everything else. I don't know that it has to be. I don't know that a particular speech from a particular president should be the main event.
1: I was just talking about this off air with producer Ali. I don't get the sense that America 250 feels like a very big event to me.
0: Nope.
1: In the way that, you know, when it gets close to Christmas, everywhere you go, even if you're not diehard for celebrating Christmas, it feels like you are aware of it. July 4th, obviously, is a patriotic event every year, and there are certain parts of the American capitalistic ecosystem that celebrate it more than others. I was hoping that America 250 would feel like a real event to me. It doesn't. And that's the history nerd in me, because I didn't get to experience America 200. And I've seen a lot of the footage from America 200, and it feels like the nation came together in 1976 and celebrated. And things were actually kind of awful in 1976. For those of you who have forgotten, mortgage rates were double digits. Unemployment was not good. We were coming out of the awfulness of the Vietnam War. You had RFK and MLK assassinated in 68. You had JFK in 63. Yet everybody could come together, even when things weren't great in 1976, and say, America's awesome, let's all celebrate. I don't feel like we're going to have an America's awesome, let's all celebrate feel in 2050, even though objectively things are much better in America for 250 in terms of where we are in 2026, I think, compared to where we were in 1976. But I think one of the problems with this, Buck, is, and there's actually a good piece I was reading in Axios about this, Americans have never been less happy. And
0: Really?
1: The consumer sentiment has never been lower than it is right now. And I think, I'm going to be honest with everybody, I think this is all social media.
0: Yeah.
1: I think that social media has been destructive to mental health across the board, not for every single person the same way, but I think in general, social media has destroyed net happiness in America. If you go back and you look, it started about 2013 that overall happiness in America has cratered, and the consumer sentiment is at all-time lows. I don't even think it really matters who the president or the party is in power in terms of the way people feel, because one half is angry and then the other half is angry. I don't get the sense that people want to celebrate. And I was optimistic, Buck, coming out of the U.S. men's hockey team, because I think that tapped into an innate depth of reservoir for American exceptionalism. I hope that America 250 was going to be a great unifying event. It doesn't feel like it's going to be one. And I think ultimately,
0: Clay Travis is being Captain Womp Womp.
1: I'm being
0: right
1: pessimistic.
0: Now.
1: I think there's two reasons. One is, I think social media. I think that social media makes everybody unhappy as a group. Two, I think the Democrat Party has made as its foundational belief system that America's history is not one to celebrate. And I think when half the country is not willing to celebrate American history, it makes it hard to believe that America 250 is a good thing. And I think, well, you combine it with social media, and there's just a great deal of angst and unhappiness.
0: Yeah, I think they also hate Trump, man. I think that the fact that Trump is the guy in charge of the celebrations, they can't put that aside.
1: Yeah, let's go back. If Ron DeSantis had been elected president instead of Trump, I think that they would still hate American history. I think what you're going to see, unfortunately, is the Trump hate. They're going to try to pivot it to J.D. Vance or Marco Rubio. Now, the extent to which it sticks, I think, is a fair question. But the idea that they're going to be like, oh, Trump was a unique threat to democracy, and now the new Republican, oh, he's fine. I don't think that's going to be the reality. I think they're connecting America being awful with, in their mind, history with whatever Republican figure
0: this
1: is in charge.
0: This is like the most depressing segment you've ever really leaned into heavily here, buddy. This is like this. Usually, I was looking at you to be like, it's going to be awesome, because I think it's going to be a total non-event, unfortunately.
1: Well, I mean, I think, look, July 4th in D.C., I'm sure you've been before, right? Because you lived in D.C. Have you ever gone, or is the crowd
0: you know me. I don't even like fireworks, okay? I'm that guy. I'm always like, they're too loud. What's with all these boom bangs in the sky? I'm not fun.
1: If you have never been and taken a blanket and put it on the National Mall and just laid back and watched the fireworks over the National Mall, it is an awesome event to go to. So my suggestion at this point in time would just be put on the biggest, baddest ass fireworks display that has ever existed in the history of mankind. If you can interact it as well with some sort of drone show, which has become popular now, I think that would be great. But I think, unfortunately, the national fever that social media has unleashed. I mean, do you buy into that? I think we're going to look at social media in the decades ahead as modern day cigarettes. I think people are going to look at them and say, for health, psychological, not as much physical, although maybe there's a physical component to it too. I think people are going to look at social media and say, the fact that we just got on handed phones to kids and we let them run with this like crazy was the modern day equivalent of cigarettes. And I think it's just, unfortunately, collapsed overall net happiness in a very negative way. So no, I'm the downer.
0: I don't subscribe. You're vociferous in this. I don't subscribe to the cigarettes give you lung cancer and ruin your health. So I don't think that there's
1: physical versus mental. I think that social media has done mentally what cigarettes did physically in terms of people's overall health.
0: People used to say this, that television was going to make everybody into zombies. And yeah, some people watch TV way too much. They watch for 6 or 8 hours a day and they come home and they're couch potatoes. But it's a tool.
1: Social media is a tool like any other tool. Social media has been great for people like you and me who make careers, but I think there's a very big difference between something that you look at externally and something that is largely in people's pockets.
0: So you think people are too bummed out because of Facebook to enjoy the 250th anniversary? I think this is a lot. You're putting a lot on Zuckerberg and co.
1: I think that social media since 2013 has driven down. We're at the absolute lowest consumer confidence ratings that we've ever had. I think it's largely connected to social media, irrespective of the fact that life has tended to be getting better. I think the other part of this, though, is Democrats have decided that American history is evil and that it's rooted in slavery. And if you believe that American history is a bad thing, it's hard to celebrate the 250th anniversary of the country. I think that's the combo.
0: Consumer confidence is low, Clay, because costs are high. Costs are high because of a number of things, but gas is very high. I think we're focusing more on Facebook and TikTok than the Iran war, which unfortunately has not come to a conclusion and is still driving gas prices up.
1: If you go back and look at the overall consumer confidence, it drove off a cliff in 2013. And we have had a lot of very good economic cycles. We've had far worse economic cycles. I'm talking about consumer confidence. You can go back and look at it since 1960. It's lower now than it was when things were awful in the 1970s, when things were awful in 2008 and 9, when objectively the overall economy stunk. Employment's low, stock market setting record highs. Unemployment, I should say, is low. Overall, wage growth has been relatively good in Trump so far.
0: Yeah, I mean, I think consumer confidence is particularly troubled right now because housing prices are up 60% in less than 5 years, and the price of gas has gone up dramatically, and groceries are expensive. and inflation has actually been priced, because we shouldn't have spent $7 trillion during COVID that we didn't have out of thin air. And now we're still dealing with the hangover of those prices.
1: But all of those things are true. But 08, 09 was worse. The 1970s, which you and I weren't alive for, were awful. 1976, people came together and celebrated. We just had the Vietnam War. 50,000 people died in a war that we had no business fighting. Nixon had just been impeached. RFK Sr., the first RFK, and MLK had just been assassinated a few years before. There was a lot of tumult, and everybody said, America's awesome. Let's celebrate the 200th anniversary. I think there's something deeper than the current reality of economic situations that unfortunately is afoot right now. And I'm not sure one president.
0: I think a lot of people were excited about Milli Vanilli, and they're now still dealing with the disappointment. All right, Cozy Earth is the brand making the most comfortable sheets and bedding that you're ever going to experience in your home. 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
21: In May of this year, I was given clearance to resume driving.
22: After 31 years of blindness, a corneal transplant gave John his sight back.
21: And I was issued a learner's permit at the age of 55. So there are probably 15,000 15-year-old kids and me learning to drive.

0: What I was just referencing, and by the way, we're going to be joined by Kelly Paul, wife of Rand Paul. She's got a couple of kids' books. This is from Axios yesterday. Americans are richer than they have ever been before, safer and longer lived. I'm reading from Axios. U.S. total wealth, all-time high. Violent crime, 120-year low. Life expectancy just hit 79 years, the highest in American history. And yet, University of Michigan consumer sentiment just hit its lowest reading in 50 years. So we're richer, we're living longer, and we're safer than we have ever been in the history of the United States. Yet people are at 50-year lows for contentment. What's going on? That's what I'm kind of hitting at. I'm thinking about it a lot. We'll maybe talk about that a little bit with Kelly Paul when we come back.
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1: Golden Valley Electric Association has increased rates to their highest level in the utility's history. The rates adjusted every 3 months, with the latest increase up nearly 8 cents to 21 cents per kilowatt hour, an increase of 61% over the last quarter. An email sent to members on Wednesday says the change will increase the average user's electric bill by $45.74. The rate is scheduled for its next adjustment on September 1st. The U.S. Department of Ag Forest Service is holding a public hearing on proposed changes to the federal salmon fishery. The Juneau District Ranger will hold the hearing June 9th from 6 to 7 p.m. And authorities have extended the closure of a section of the Glen Highway Bridge between Anchorage and Mat-Su. State transportation leaders say the northbound Peters Creek Bridge closure will be extended for another 45 days. Traffic is being diverted onto the southbound span during construction. I'm Monica Nelson.
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4: Fairbanks area weather, we have mostly sunny skies today. Should turn partly cloudy tonight. Lows are going to be down to about 50. Wednesday looking sunny. Highs in the middle 70s. Wednesday night mostly clear down to the lower 50s. And Thursday sunny and back above 70 degrees again.
5: Currently downtown, the temperature is 64 degrees.

0: Welcome back in to Clay and Buck. We're joined now by Kelly Paul, author of Goodnight Young American and Goodnight Little American. And Kelly is the wife of Dr. and Senator Rand Paul, who is a frequent guest on the show. Kelly, congrats on the authorship, on the books that come out today. Tell us a bit about these. We were just discussing the 250th and patriotism, and it feels like it could use a little bit of a boost in some quarters these days. Your books talk about Americans, I assume, about from the perspective of loving America. Tell us about it.
1: Absolutely. Well, thanks so much for having me. Yes, they do. They were inspired by my grandson. This is my first time to ever write a children's book. He's about a year and a half old. And my daughter-in-law, late last summer, was saying she thought we needed more patriotic books for children and board books for young children. And so I got the idea, especially with America's 250 coming up. My books really take a journey of a little boy who has a dream on July 4th. He's out celebrating with his parents, and when he goes to bed that night, he dreams all of American Revolutionary history. So he's on the Mayflower, and he's a pilgrim, then he's a colonist. He makes friends with great American Revolutionary heroes like Sam Adams and takes part in the Boston Tea Party. And he makes friends with Paul Revere and rides with him. And my hope is that it will spark conversation with parents and children just about the heroism and bravery, courage that our founders really showed.
2: Kelly, I appreciate you coming on and encourage people to check out the book. Buck and I were just having a conversation about America 250. I don't know if you remember America 200, but based on the things that we see, it seems like the nation came together for America 200, even though a lot of things were objectively tough for the country at that point in time. You just had RFK and MLK assassinated. Richard Nixon had just been impeached and removed from office. The Vietnam War had been going on. Yet people seem to come together and really have a good time at 200. I don't get the sense that that's happening for 250. Do you? How do we change that?
1: You know, I agree. And I do very much remember America 200. I was a little girl growing up in a small town in Russellville, and that bicentennial summer was so exciting. And I think of just our little town. My mother and I had 1776 style dresses made,

0: And so did all my friends and their moms. And we all participated in this big festival in our downtown square for the bicentennial. And I remember it just consumed the whole summer. And I wish I did see that kind of spirit for the 250. And you're right, I'm really not.
1: How much of your efforts to write this book comes out of a recognition, Kelly, that there's a lack of content that I think young people are exposed to that celebrates traditional Americana and our history? I mean, I'll give you just an example. I have a 1-year-old, and I won't name names here, but there's a communist on YouTube that he seems to want to watch all the time that does children's content that is very left wing, and I can't get him. he's old enough now where he will take the controller out of my hand. He can't really find things yet, but he'll take it out of my hand and kind of bang it until I give him the left wing song and dance from YouTube that he wants. So is this in part because you want kids to have content that aligns with your values? And you know, I'm just wondering what spurred you to do this.
0: I agree with you 100% because our grandson is about 17 months old, and our son and daughter-in-law, they say kind of the same thing. As I said, my daughter-in-law really gave me the idea for this because she's like, you know, we want to really instill these values, and we want to have, you know, our son grow up with an appreciation for America and a love for America. And, you know, that's really my purpose in the book. I mean, I think we need to remember that the American Revolution was really a convergence of vision and resolve that has never been equaled in all of human history. I mean, our founders were really the original civil rights heroes. They took, you know, ideals from the Enlightenment and used them to challenge the divine right of kings and hereditary rule and challenge the most powerful empire in the world in order to say, look, we believe in natural law. We believe in that our rights come from God and not from any king or any government. So their courage was really intellectual and moral, but it was also physical courage, as they were all basically committing acts of treason, right? The Declaration of Independence was considered an act of treason.
2: We're talking to Kelly Paul. We'd encourage all of you to go check out her brand new book. It's for kids. It is out today. Kelly, you're talking about courage. In this age in which we live, we've had your husband, Rand Paul, on a lot. What is it like to raise kids and also now have grandkids, as you just said, in a world where violence feels omnipresent for people that are in public life, people like your husband who had to deal with being attacked and having people celebrate his attacker? And certainly it hasn't even been a year since what happened to Charlie Kirk, the shooting of President Trump. What's that like for you as both a mom, a grandma, and a wife?
0: You know, it's very challenging at times. It really is. And there are moments when I'm just sort of like, Ran, gosh, just let's chuck this and you can go back to being a nice doctor in Bowling Green. but then I remember that, you know, we've been given such an incredible honor and platform and voice. And I am so proud of Rand for the things that he stands for. And so I just try to, you know, feel brave. I mean, I try to feel like, okay, very few people have the kind of, you know, platform that we do. And so I want to use it for good, and that's what I try to focus on.
1: So the book is out today, or the two books, rather, out today. Are you planning on doing more after this one, Kelly? The books, by the way, Good Night, Young American, Good Night, Little American. What age is this mostly geared for?
0: So Good Night, Little American is a board book. So it's for babies and toddlers, and it's lullabies and really beautiful illustrations, but they're patriotic. I mean, they sort of distill down the idea that, you know, equality and joy are something for us all to pursue, and it came from, you know, Jefferson's writing of the Declaration. And it's a simple, sweet little bedtime board book. And then Goodnight Young American is for children probably ages 4 to 8, so it could be read to your child, or older children can read it themselves. And in that one, my little character, the little boy, as I said, he basically in his dream is part of, and he's just part of all revolutionary history. He's there in Philadelphia when the signers of the Declaration are signing, and he climbs up and he rings the Liberty Bell. He makes friends with Ben Franklin and learns about electricity, and he is crossing the Delaware with George Washington. He's just present for all of it, and it's written, you know, through the eyes of a child. And at the end of the book, when the little boy wakes up from his dream, there's a nice map in the back of the book, a simple map for children. But my hope is that more families will try to maybe see some of these great landmarks, make some southern trips and summer trips, and go to Boston or go to Massachusetts or see where the Declaration was signed in Philadelphia. I think that those are the kind of things that we did back in, you know, the bicentennial, right? I mean, I know my dad took us on a trip, and it was very special.
2: Kelly, if people want these books, thank you for making the time with us again. Good Night, Young American, and Good Night, Little American. Amazon, where would you suggest they can find these? And I believe your name is K-E-L-L-E-Y, if people are typing in Kelly Paul just to search for that.
0: Right. Yes, they are on Amazon. They're on Barnes & Noble. They're online. They're in stores. They're just about everywhere. So I hope that families will enjoy them, and I hope that it will inspire more children to really understand what we're celebrating when we celebrate Independence Day this year.
2: Awesome. We appreciate the time. Thank your husband for all the work he does. Thank you for all the work that you're doing as well.
0: Thank you both so much for having me.
2: And by the way, Kelly, I think you are a listener, so you have great taste in radio as well, if I remember, based on past. So thank you for being part of the Clay and Buck family.
0: Yes, love your show.
2: Thank you so much. That is Kelly Paul. Encourage all of you to go check out her new kids' books that are out right now. And we were talking about America 250. We're talking about America 200. It's also coming up on the 25th anniversary of Tunnel to Towers. And in fact, during one of the commercial breaks, Buck and I were talking with our producer, Allie, to make sure that we're going to be able to go to help raise money and honor all of the work that Tunnel to Towers has been doing in this 25th anniversary year. And right now I want to tell you all about Mario Nelson. He is an Army sergeant. 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Mario left behind his wife, Mecca, their daughter, Mia. 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
10: Are you watching this new reality show?
9: Yeah, about that.
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9: Well, I don't think it's...
10: I mean,
9: so-
10: seriously, no student loans, no job training. 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

0: Welcome back in, Clay and Buck. Appreciate all of you hanging out with us. A bunch you've been waiting a while. We'll hit to some of your calls. We'll also try to get to your talkbacks move rapidly here. Patty in Virginia, you say your house is all designed and you're ready for 250.
1: Absolutely. Stop bumming me out on this because I am decorated for the 250th birthday and cannot wait. All my neighbors know it and everything.
2: There we go. Yeah, Clay, Mr. Bummer.
0: Thank you for the call. David in Montana, 1976 versus 2026. Your thoughts?
3: Well, I graduated high school in 1976, and it seemed like everybody that I ever talked to that graduated, they all picked their colors, cap and gowns and stuff like that, and everybody was red, white, and blue.
0: That's a great point. Thank you for the call. Again, Buck and I did not experience America 200, but I feel
2: really,
0: like
2: Clay, you didn't experience. Come on now,
0: 79. I'm the last great Gen Xer, and the generation that continues to save America. And I just remember, even in pop culture, there was a huge embrace of American exceptionalism. All different sorts of popular books and movies that were coming out and everything else. Is there anything 250 focused that feels like, oh, this was made for America 250? I don't get the sense that there is. Let me get some of these talkbacks, Buck, because there's a bunch of them. Patriot, K-E-I-B, Joe in Huntington Beach, California. Go vote, California. He's reacting to that. Cut A.
4: It's amazing to me that people who try to criticize Spencer Pratt by saying that he was a reality TV star in his 20s. Do you know what Karen Bass was doing in her 20s? She was going to Cuba supporting the Castro regime, and she was a part of communist groups. I mean, you can't make this stuff up.
0: Yeah. Cut B. That's very true. Cut B, Scott in California.
5: Heard you say you'd be happy if you came in on Wednesday and found out that there were two Republicans in the race for LA mayor. What are you thinking? This is California. We won't have a result by Wednesday. It's going to take much longer than Wednesday to figure it out and put the proper Democrat in. That's the way it's always going to happen.
0: Yeah, California's got to fix this. My hope is, Buck, that we will have enough of the vote in that you can tell. We don't have to know exactly who won, just like who are the top two going to be. My hope is that we've got at least that.
2: It's a projection pending Democrat after the fact shenanigans and finding giant bags of ballots in cars, trunks somehow that happen to all be for Democrats. Like that, you know, we're going to assume what we assume until all of a sudden the postmarked ballots come in.
0: You're with me, I bet, on this. I believe in federalism. I also believe that you shouldn't be able to count votes for 3 weeks. There should be some basic national standards for elections in the United States. This California, we're counting for 3 weeks business shouldn't be allowed, I don't think, by the federal government, even from someone who believes in states.
2: Well, Clay, how can the Democrats know how many votes they have to make up if they don't have time to count and change them afterwards? Let's be fair to how they like things to go. Pete from Minnesota listens on News Talk 1130. This is D. Hit it.
6: If Spencer Pratt wins mayor of L.A., it's going to be interesting to compare how well L.A. does to New York City with Mondami.
2: It will be a little bit of an A-B test, if you will. They're in different places as cities with different problems. But, there's some similar problems, but obviously the situations are a bit unique. We will see how that all goes. I think there's a lot of room to make enormous progress very quickly in Los Angeles, particularly on things like cutting red tape and cutting excess spending. I'm sure that's true in New York as well.
0: Dave in Cincinnati. Cut C.
7: Wrong, Clay, on Warren Buffett. He's not the best investor of all time. He's only the second best behind Nancy Pelosi.
2: Nancy's got game. You know, for somebody who doesn't seem like she could add and subtract on her own, she certainly knows how to pick stocks really well.
0: I don't understand. This is something that I think should be crazily bipartisan. How do we let these guys get away with insider trading and buying and selling individual stocks?
2: Because the people that have to write the laws are the people that don't want to be governed by these laws. They don't want to be subject to the same rules as the rest of us. It's just like when they exempted themselves from Obamacare, the Democrats did. It was disgusting. Well, Clay, this is a good one. We got to get to this one. This is podcast listener Brian on G on the list here. Hit it.
8: Clay and Buck, Bryant and Savannah, I've been listening since Rush started. So, I don't know about y'all, but my family, we feel it's going to be 250. We're celebrating. We have $600 in fireworks. Me and my boys have matching mullet wigs, Pit Viper sunglasses, an American flag, overall shorts, and we are going to rock out.
2: That is the spirit of 250, Clay, that Brian is establishing there. And I'll say this, for all of you, honestly, who cares what the celebration is here in the swamp in D.C.? Have your own 250 celebration wherever you are across the country. You celebrate America. It doesn't have to be based all here in our nation's capital. So what if you don't have Milli Vanilli in your backyard?
0: I can't wait. We will have a great July 4th on the Florida Gulf Coast. But I do wish America could come together. It does not sound, unfortunately, Buck, like we will. I don't want to end on a bad note. So everybody go vote and make America better. Thanks.
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0: When you hear about Israel in the news, it's easy to think of headlines, politics, or another conflict far away. 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
21: From
20: ABC News. I'm Michelle Franzen. It's primary day across six states. Today in California, the race for governor could be a close call amid a crowded field of candidates. Here's ABC News political director Avery Harper.
21: Given the fact that there's so many candidates on the ballot, and when you look at recent polling, no one is really running away with this. At last check, Javier Becerra was atop only by a couple of points by some estimates. And so we really do have to wait and see what California voters ultimately say. Any small shift could make a huge impact here.
20: Voters are also casting ballots in the L.A. mayor's race. More fallout following weekend protests at Delaney Hall in New Jersey and clashes with law enforcement officers. Newark's mayor announcing today the city's expanding its lawsuit against the ICE facility over conditions. ABC's Aaron Katursky has more.
22: The separate effort by the city of Newark is to try to get the place just shut down. Newark Mayor Roz Baraka says is probably the ultimate goal, even as he focuses on trying to secure it so it's safe for protesters.
20: Federal authorities deny detainees are not receiving proper treatment. Escalating tensions between the U.S. and Iran over Israeli strikes in Lebanon. President Trump yesterday says he called Israel's prime minister, along with Hezbollah mediators, to get both sides, he says, to back down. ABC's Karen Travers has new details about the president's call with Benjamin Netanyahu.
23: Sources were saying this was a tense phone call between the president and the prime minister, who he has a very close relationship with, that the president was angry when he spoke to him, and that at one point when they were talking, he said to him, "What the expletive are you doing?" He accused Netanyahu of being ungrateful.
20: The Vatican coming out in support of mandating radio receivers and broadcasts remain fully accessible, especially in vehicles. It comes as the Digital Networks Act is being debated at the European level. That regulation aims to reshape Europe's digital communications landscape. You're listening to AB.
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20: Outside Philadelphia, veterinarians are helping document evidence of alleged animal abuse after more than 50 birds were rescued from a suspected cockfighting operation in Chester, Pennsylvania. ABC's John Paul is on scene and reports police have also made 24 arrests.
26: Okay, honey, it's okay.
27: Our cameras are rolling as state and local police, along with the SPCA, raided a warehouse. Inside, police say they interrupted a cockfight in progress.
28: There was food set up, drink set up.
27: Nicole Wilson is the director of animal law enforcement for the SPCA. She says this was a complex operation involving 25 people from as far away as New York. They say they found 52 live chickens and 3 that had already died from fighting.
20: Growing popularity of whey products have led to a shortage that's weighing on many people's minds.
29: Little Miss Muffet's curds and whey are so old school. Now you can find whey in everything from waffles to chips to lattes. They're even selling it on GMA's Deals and Steals.
30: Coffee. Everybody's doing this, the protein coffee thing.
29: But that demand for protein has led to a supply problem. Some whey suppliers say they are running low on homegrown whey products, meaning they might have to import it, meaning your curds and whey, as well as your protein coffee, could cost you more soon. Sherry Preston, ABC News.
20: Millions of residents from the south to the northern plains bracing for severe storms today. Damaging winds, large hail, and possible tornado outbreaks are the concern. Michelle Franz in ABC News.
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9: Fairbanks area weather, we have mostly sunny skies today. Should turn partly cloudy tonight. Lows are going to be down to about 50. Wednesday looking sunny. Highs in the middle 70s. Wednesday night mostly clear down to the lower 50s. And Thursday sunny and back above 70 degrees again.
10: Currently downtown, the temperature is 65 degrees.
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0: Welcome back to another episode of Eric Spitzer Off Duty, the show where we hang up the spurs, the duty belt, pour a cup of coffee, and talk with the people that make Alaska the great state that it is. Today, we've got a second-time visitor for... We got Dave Bronson. He is former mayor of Anchorage. He is a former B-1 and B-52 pilot. Also, I understand Alaska Airlines was Alaska Airlines.
1: No, Northwest and Delta.
0: Northwest
1: did
0: and Delta.
1: Did that for only 30 years.
0: For 30 years?
1: Yeah.
0: So, you know what? Last time we had you on, we didn't get started on where you're originally from. You've been in Alaska for what, like?
1: 35 years.
0: Where did you land on Earth?
1: Where did I land?
0: Yeah.
1: Oh, where was I birthed?
0: Yes.
1: Superior, Wisconsin, right up in Lake Superior.
0: Wisconsin.
1: So I grew up duck hunting and deer hunting and rabbit hunting and, you know, grouse hunting, partridge we call them. And I grew up hunting and fishing. In fact, my first declared degree in college, University of Wisconsin Superior, was wildlife management.
0: Really?
1: Yeah, but I transferred down to Madison, Wisconsin, got an economics degree in agricultural economics, believe it or not. And then off to the Air Force, never used any of my education. So Father Air Force taught me everything they thought I should know, and they did a good job of it, I think. And I paid the bills for the next 40-some-odd years flying airplanes.
0: So was it the Air Force? What was it that got you to Alaska?
1: The airlines, actually. People always think that it's, you know, I came up here at the

0: military because I retired out of the Alaska Air National Guard. I did 12 years in the Alaska Air National Guard, retired as a lieutenant colonel in 2005. I was there. I was a C-130 pilot, kind of marginally. I wasn't what they call mission qualified, but I was a maintenance officer, and that's what I did. And then I also flew the C-130.
1: Outstanding.
0: Out of Coolis. So, yeah, but it was the airline. Northwest Airlines brought me up here to fly the 747s in August of 91. And then there was a merger, bankruptcies and mergers, and I wound up as a Delta pilot for the last half of my career, flying passengers mostly, in fact, exclusively, in A330s and 757s, 767s.
1: Wow.
0: Yeah, so it was a good time.
1: Good time. And what was your first big game animal to hunt in Alaska?
0: It was a moose. I did a winter hunt back in the day in 16B. We had, and I was up on the Little Susitna. It was, we used to hunt from December 5th to December 15th. It was a winter hunt, which I love because we could use snow machines.
1: Yeah.
0: And shot a spike up on the Little Susitna.
1: So any bull area there?
0: Yeah, it was. I can't remember what they called that hunt. It was any something. Might have been any bull, and shot a spike, and then that was the first one, and then progressively bigger. I haven't shot a lot of moose. I've shot maybe, I don't know, 6 or 8 or 9 or something like that. I usually wind up taking people, and they shoot, and I clean, then I get some of the meat.
1: Wow.
0: Yeah. I don't need to shoot anymore.
1: My first job in Alaska was moose packer.
0: Ouch.
1: Yeah.
0: Well, you're a big boy. You can do that. Little guys like me, little 5'11 guys.
1: I don't know. You look like you can pack some moose around.
0: I had to haul out my son's, just the skull of that brown bear. It was wet. It was all meat, you know,
1: yeah.
0: Plus all the gear and everything else because he had a 200-pound pack on the hide because we left the paws in because we had to get back to camp. It was getting real late. And so I only had about 80 pounds on this in this pack, and I go, man, I'm not a sheep hunter anymore.
1: Man, I'll tell you.
0: Oh, my God. Because I've hauled out an entire sheep on my back and in the mountains. You know, it was, what, 125 pounds. And, boy, you know that.
1: Uh-huh.
0: But I'm not that guy. I'm not in my 30s.
1: Yeah. I'll tell you what a lot of people don't realize is how heavy a big brown bear skull, and if the hide is wet when you shot it.
0: Oh, it was, yeah. And the feet, and the thing is, the feet were in it.
1: Yeah, so those
0: we were stunned at how much, because we got back to the camp and on the beach, we spent part of a day on the beach. He did the feet, turned the lips and all that. And so he got it fleshed out. And I just spent the time, you know, picking at the skull. So I sit in a lawn chair, put rain gear on, I put it in my lap.
1: Right.
0: I just look at the ocean. And I've done it many times in Prince William for black bear. And that head was like,
1: yeah,
0: I don't know, it felt like it's 40 pounds.
1: Oh, easy.
0: And then by the time you get all the meat off, it's about half that size.
1: Yeah, and the brains in there and whatnot.
0: Yeah.
1: So you do the trick when you're taking taking apart the paws and taking the toes off, where you like tie it with a little slip knot and then you pull it and then you pull down on it and cut around the fingers?
0: Normally we just, you'll have the hide in one hand and then you're pulling between the fingers and then you're in there with a
1: scalpel.
0: We would, in the old days, we used scalpels. Now they got these. What are they, Hypalon or what's
1: Havilon,
0: the name?
1: Havilon.
0: Yeah. And so those changed change skinning forever.
1: Yeah, they made them longer and those are awesome.
0: Yeah.
1: Yeah. I do this trick where basically I take the paw and then have a little twine or rope, little small twine or 550 cord or something like that. You wrap it around the knuckle of one of those fingers, and then you use the weight of the paw itself to pull down, and then you're just cutting around it, so you don't have to be pulling. You know, you're just using the gravity as the weight to pull down. Then you get take it all the way down to the last, you know, right there by the.
0: Yeah, I got a back problem, so I have to sit in a chair when I do that. So I was wondering if you could probably do that and put a, you know, 3 or 4 foot chunk of rope with a loop, put your boot in it, and then so pull with your boot and then do the same thing, right?
1: Okay, I guess you could do that.
0: Yeah. You know, just instead of gravity, because we're out there, there's no trees. We were in southern, in this instance, southern Kodiak Island. There's nothing.
1: Alders or nothing?
0: Well, there's alders, but they're not good for anything. You know, they're not tall enough to support anything.
1: How long were you guys out there?
0: Oh, it was only 9 days.
1: Nice.
0: You know, we were down in Salua Bay. We did great. And then I find out at the end of it, because we got cold. We got down in the teens one night. This is only 2 weeks ago.
1: Right.
0: I don't know where that weather came from, but we woke up, everything was frozen. We did not, we brought medium bags, not heavy bags. And then we find out, and then we had a couple days of really hard rain. And we found out there's a cabin there. Guy said we could use it. Oh, you could have just used my cabin. I go, dang.
1: After you learned that after?
0: Yeah, on the way home.
1: Oh, dang.
0: From the pilot.
1: Let me ask this. While you are in those evenings out there where you're sitting around a fire or whatever you have going on there, telling stories and whatnot, do you, first I guess I should ask, do you imbibe in libation? Do you?
0: I'm a teetotaler, and I've never drank a drop of alcohol in my life.
1: All right. Well, yeah. That answers that.
0: Yeah.
1: My next question, because my next question
0: is, if somebody wants to do it, it's their business. I just
1: just curious.
0: Made a decision when I was in college. I said, yeah, I'm not going to do that. And in my world, aviation world, there's so much at risk. You know, one DUI back in those days, you were just done.
1: Yeah.
0: Yeah.
1: I was going to ask you if you did, what your choice was, but, there it goes.
0: Yeah. Sorry about that, man. No. But we saved 2 minutes of conversation.
1: We did.
0: We can get back to hunting.
1: I have another question for you. I want to hit the hunting thing, but if I don't ask this question, I know I'm going to forget to ask it.
0: Yeah.
1: I wanted to ask it last show. All right. In all of your years flying, military aircraft, civilian aircraft, all this, have you ever seen, because the reason why I ask this is coming out with all this like government disclosure stuff of unidentified aerial phenomenon. Say that 10 times. Have you ever seen something that you did not know, were not unable to identify in all your countless hours of?
0: I you know, that's like, I'll probably get in trouble here, but it's like, what do they call that? Chemtrails?
1: Yeah.
0: Yeah, that's...
1: Nothing to it?
0: Well, so these are the questions I asked as a technician, as a professional pilot, 42 years ago, so we're...
1: Right.
0: Yeah, so the answer to your question, no, I've never not seen it. The other issue is this chemtrail thing. Are there airplanes that go out and dump aluminum, I think it's oxide, to stimulate clouds to produce more rain? Yes, there are.
1: Yeah.
0: They do them in eggplanes and everything else. But this notion that an airliner is doing that, people say, well, look at all that white stuff in the sky, those streams. And I go, okay, what is the chemical? What tank does it go to? How much does it weigh? Because I got to know what everything weighs on an airplane. They don't measure by gallons. They measure by weight, because weight is what's important for takeoff and landing. Yeah. Who's the guy that's putting it in, and who's organizing this conspiracy?
1: Yeah.
0: Because in 42 years, I have never heard of anyone putting anything on my airplane that I didn't give them approval to, which is oxygen, it's water, and it's oil, and certainly fuel. There's no other chemicals.
1: Plus, you would have to flick the switch to turn it on.
0: Where's the switch?
1: Yeah.
0: You know, and so you would have to have hundreds of thousands of ground crew, airline, air crew, part of this. It would be a conspiracy at that point. And so I just say it's not a thing. And I got friends that think it's true.
1: Yeah.
0: But it's not airliners. And by and large, it's not military aircraft. Are there secret missions where something can happen? Yeah, probably. Yeah. That's a possibility.
1: How about orbs or like just weird things that you've seen up there? Like
0: never seen a thing. And I've never talked to an Air Force pilot personally. I'm not saying I don't care.
1: Yeah.
0: But I've never talked to a pilot who's ever seen anything like that.
1: Hmm.
0: But I know there's pilots that said they have, and more power to them.
1: Yeah, it seemed like when they went to this there was some kind of new technology that they just had switched to in like 2004, particularly with regard to like fighter pilots and stuff. And then you've heard about this Commander Fravor and things like that, where they've seen the Tic Tac and the orbs and things like that down off like San Clemente Island. And
0: well, this is what I would hope. So if you look, we talked on another show, we talked about me flying around at 600 knots. At 250 feet off the ground through the mountains. And if you would have went back just to World War II, 60, 70, 80 years ago, they would have thought, oh, man, that's crazy. You can't get that fast, especially that close to the ground.
1: Yeah.
0: Guess what? We were, in 80 years ago, we'd be shocked by that technology. I think there's some leading edge technology that the military doesn't tell us about. In fact, I hope so. DARPA, you know, organizations like that, I hope they're doing stuff that would scare the daylights out of us right now as we prepare for, modern warfare. We've seen what drone technology has done. It's changed the face of modern warfare. In fact, I was reading Army Times here last spring, and they said Army's made a decision they're not going to put battle tanks on the field anymore until the drone issue is somehow resolved.
1: Yeah, Marine Corps did that several years back. Marine Corps,
0: they're always ahead of the Army, right? Yeah.
1: Well, I'm just saying, they realized that these millions of dollars for this tank and it can be blown up
0: with a $700 drone you can buy at Costco.
1: Yeah.
0: So I think there's a lot of modern technology out there that we don't know about. Yeah. When you have brains out there like Elon Musk thinking up stuff, those are scary brains that can come up with those kind of ideas. They should probably be kept on a chain in a basement somewhere when they're not inventing.
1: Well, I mean, that's how we got GPS. DARPA came out with that years before it ever was, obviously it was a military application before it became a civilian. And I did some of the initial
0: testing when I was a young co-pilot in a B-52, 1983 and 84. We did some. There was only, I think, 3 or 4 GPS satellites in the air at the time, or that's what they told us. And we would go out and do navigational checks in a B-52 flying all these grid patterns. And I remember down in New Mexico, we actually dropped a bomb based on GPS sourced targeting on the aircraft.
1: Really?
0: And they put some special pod attached to the outside of a special aircraft. And I remember doing this, and I go, dang, because I was in the INS days, inertial navigation system days, and, you'd have a Doppler talking to the INS, and you'd tighten the solution, and because we'd have to drop bombs at 600 knots on the deck.
1: Wow.
0: And we didn't have GPS back then on the B-1. And so if we could get within 50 feet, we thought we were great. Well, now they can take a nuke and fly through a doorway.
1: Right in a chimney.
0: Yeah, right, literally down a chimney.
1: Yeah.
0: That's how good they are. So, I think, there's a lot of technology that the military is up to, and DARPA and CIA probably, that I know nothing about. I don't need to know about it.
1: Yeah. I'm just fascinated by it.
0: But if I'm paying this much in taxes, I want to make sure we got the best.
1: Yeah, that's for sure.
0: Yeah, and if they're hiring space aliens to do our research and development for us, have at it.
1: Yeah. Oh, goodness. Hey, last time you were on the show, I was dying to ask you, what is your Alaskan fish of choice? Like, if you had to, have one...
0: Halibut. Yeah, I'm not a big salmon guy. My son and all his buddies, there was a bunch of them. They took one of my boats and they went dip net. And one day they got 2,700 pounds of reds on,
1: Wow.
0: And it was all legal. They come back to my garage because I got to I do a cleaning thing. I set up all these big heavy tables and whiteboards and I got water. I got a processing plant there and I can do moose or fish. It doesn't matter.
1: Right.
0: And they come back and I'm looking at this and then all the girlfriends and wives started coming over. We must have had 15 people in my garage cutting and cleaning and shrinking and wrapping. I don't want to do salmon. I love catching them, but halibut. That's my thing.
1: I love halibut too. I lived in Sitka for about 8 years when I was working down at our academy, and it was like, man, you'd put a skate line out for halibut, then go set your crab pots, shrimp pots, and whatnot, then go deer hunting, and then swing back through and pull the whole thing up and just have a giant surf and turf, and there's just nothing
0: like... Oh, my goodness.
1: That's good living down there in Sitka. I mean, if you've never been, I'd say you got to try it out. It's just amazing. It's almost... It's like Alaska light.
0: Yeah.
1: You know what I mean? It's like...
0: You don't have the real severe weather as far as the cold. I mean, you got wind and low ceilings. I know that.
1: Yeah.
0: Makes flying tough and boating a little tough. But, I'd love to do that.
1: Was there
0: an invite in there anywhere?
1: Well, I don't have a place down in Sitka.
0: Josh and I are retired.
1: I almost retired down there.
0: Oh, really?
1: I almost said I was going to buy an island and do like a... I used to teach wilderness survival down there. I was going to do this wilderness survival, wilderness viewing type thing. I don't want to get into the, fishing and hunting thing like that. I like to do those things myself, my private time, not make a business out of it. But, I mean, there's like sea lions, seals. There's, not walrus down there, whales.
0: Yeah.
1: You know, sea otters, all this kind of stuff. You can just, like, kayak around, and whales are coming up right next to you. And
0: oh, yeah.
1: Go diving for abalone.
0: I do Prince William. I got a little 25-foot sea dory, and we do, my wife and I camp out there in Prince William.
1: Oh, really?
0: The shrimp thing is kind of gone.
1: Yeah.
0: I don't know what happened to the shrimp out there.
1: Used to be, like, you know.
0: Yeah, we used to do really well, and now there's, but the sea lions are just thick in yeah. Prince William, and I don't know if that has anything to do with all that, but yeah, we love it out there, and so we'd shrimp, and I don't black bear hunt out there much anymore. I take people on occasion, you know, in southern Prince William Sound.
1: Well, there are hides there. The black
0: the best
1: bear hides
0: hide,
1: are the best.
0: The best hide.
1: You go up to Yetna, you're not going to, or up to Hilton or anything like that, you're not going to see the black bear hides that they, I don't know.
0: No, their guard hairs on the spine will be 6 to 8 inches.
1: And thick,
0: and they don't rub.
1: Yeah.
0: Because it's always so cold and damp, and it's all year long.
1: Yep.
0: Of course, now they shortened the season to, was it June 9th? It ends on June 9th or something. I haven't hunted black bear in 6 years out there, so I don't even track the rules anymore.
1: Well, I would encourage anyone who's wanting to get out and after it and to get out and do some black bear hunting over a bait station, because number one, not only is it fun, it's a great thing to do to get your kids out there. Your
0: yeah.
1: kids are seeing tons of bears, and you're helping a moose out.
0: Yeah, you are. And, you know, the big thing is if we don't get our kids hunting more, we're in big trouble as a sport, especially our daughters. My daughter shot a 8.5-foot black bear at 10 years old.
1: Wow.
0: My son shot his first black bear at 10 years old at a cabin. And it's hers is, they're both still hanging on my wall. I got to ship them to them or something. But, yeah, that's, you know, we got to get all of our kids. It's not just a boy thing anymore. We got to get our girls out hunting, too.
1: Yeah. What are your thoughts on mining, mineral development, and natural resources? I know it's a big bite right there, but for Alaska,
0: well, it's real simple. It's do it or die.
1: Yeah,
0: we're at a decision point or an inflection point right now in this city or in this state, where if we don't get some key things done, if we don't get the gas line, the next governor. If we don't get it, the next governor is going to be managing decline for 4 years. If we get the gas line, that governor is going to be managing growth for 8 years.
1: Yep.
0: Because it's only 4 years if the gas line fails, because all of our finances, we think they're bad now, BSA versus PFD versus defined benefit, whatever the talk is, all those conversations are going to stop because our finances are going to collapse, and we have got to get that gas line absolutely done. We got a rally up here in Fairbanks, I think, on the 2nd. It's a Build the Line program or rally. We're going to have them across the state. I got a call here last Tuesday night from Glenn Farn saying, hey, a bunch of businessmen from Fairbanks couldn't make it because of a change in schedule and change in the meeting time. They moved the meeting up by 6 hours. So I jumped on a plane first thing Wednesday morning, went down and testified on behalf of this gas line. So that's just the gas line. We have mining districts, especially as Fairbanks being the heart of the mining districts for the state and the infrastructure support for mining. It's just got to get done. Because if we don't do it, it's going to be this rare earth element mining component that we have anywhere from out west. We've got graphite one to gold mines here in the interior.
1: Antimony.
0: We've got everything. Cobalt. We've got all 70 of the essential minerals in this state. We got 70 sites for the rare earth elements in this state that we can develop, and we've got to build the roads to those things. And infrastructure is absolutely critical. We got to get off this nonsense that we've been on for the last 15 years that somehow carbon dioxide is a pollutant. We just saw with the United Nations refuted the entire IPCC report that we've been dealing with for many years, saying carbon dioxide is a pollutant, and therefore we've got to put limitations on our diesel trucks. You know, this whole DEF, this whole reburn nonsense, that's got to be done. Josh and I have been speaking about that. We are coming out with a position on that. We're doing our research, and we're going to ask for an Alaska waiver on for our diesel trucks and equipment.
1: I think that's a good move because I see what's going on.
0: I mean,
1: on this
0: in the remote,
1: road.
0: you'll in up here because of all this emission stuff. People are going to die when the truck goes into say limp mode or just plain old quits because of all this emission stuff. We got to knock this stuff off and start thinking. Diesel should be the simplest form of power.
1: Yeah.
0: Because once it's going, it runs off. You know, the ignition runs off compression. Just keep it running, and it'll keep running.
1: Yeah.
0: And of course, their performance. We're getting numbers roughly 20-25% improvement on performance numbers, mileage, therefore less pollution, less refining. If we could just allow a diesel truck, you know, especially a light truck, to operate at its peak efficiency, and that's not with DEF on it. That's not with all the reburned garbage that's going on, and certainly it's a public safety issue for cold weather.
1: Indeed, I see these trucks. And not that you didn't even mention the engine life. That DEF fluid is killing engine life.
0: Yeah.
1: It's like cutting it almost in like one-third less engine life.
0: Yeah, it's a corrosive.
1: It is.
0: Yeah, and you're putting corrosion into an engine, and then what you do is you start a fire in your truck.
1: Yeah.
0: There's a little really, really hot fire, and you're burning up all the stuff out of a filter. This is like Saturday Night Live sketch.
1: It is. It cracks me up.
0: How stupid is this?
1: It's less fuel, and it's less fuel efficient.
0: Yep.
1: Less horsepower, and it's. And I know these. I'm not just coming up with this because it's my.
0: And you got to have a computer to run the whole bloody thing.
1: Right. I'm talking to guys that are in the trucking industry. I'm going to the haul road safety meetings, and like these guys, these are the guys that are putting putting new power plants in these trucks. And they're saying, hey, I've been in this business as an ice road trucker for 35 years.
0: Yeah.
1: That means before DEF and after DEF. And these guys are hands down saying this DEF fluid is killing the business
0: running
1: prices up for everything because you got to replace your
0: motors.
1: What's
0: the environmental impact of destroying? A diesel engine shouldn't have any trouble going anywhere from 700,000 miles to a million. In the old days, you look at these old Ford 7.3s. You know, they converted in, 2003? And people are fighting. My son just found and bought a 7.3.
1: Yeah.
0: You look at a 2006, the sweet spot, the 2006 Cummins. Mm-hmm. The optimum in year. And people are looking like crazy for 2006 Dodge Cummins because they don't have the junk on it, and they've got the best performance and the best mileage. And it's sad. The next engine should always be the best engine. In fact, 2 years ago, I bought a new truck. I was getting ready for retirement, and so I debated 6 extra months. So I actually fell into a new model year because gas or diesel. I wound up buying a 7.3 Ford gasser because a mechanic buddy says, Dave, just stay away from the modern diesels.
1: Yeah.
0: Because of the computer, not because of the fundamentals of a diesel.
1: Yeah, I got two of those 6.7s. I got an F-350 and then F-450. And I will tell you that DEF fluid is shortening the lifespan. Like, those trucks should run a million miles.
0: Yep.
1: But they're not going to. They'll get maybe 300
0: or 500. Yeah, that engine was designed by Friedrich Diesel to run just about forever, notwithstanding the transmission, on corn oil. That's what it was. It was made by German scientists to run on corn oil because then a farmer can create their own fuel.
1: Right. Indeed. Well, I'll tell you, it feels as though we have just barely scratched the surface of all the things that I wanted to talk with you about. But I got to tell you, I'm looking at the clock and it brings us to the end of another episode. I want to thank you, our guests, for joining us and sharing stories about Alaskan life, the outdoors, being prepared, issues in the minds of people all across the state here, talking about oil, natural gas, mineral development. Conversations like these are on off-duty, what Eric Spitzeroff duty is about. So stepping back from the noise and just talking about who we are and where we're headed as Alaskans. Thank you for your time and your
0: Eric,
1: and your
0: thanks ideas. You and Tim for having me. I appreciate it. And great to be here at iHeart. Or am I not supposed to say that?
2: That's just fine. This has been Eric Spitzer Off Duty. Tune in each Tuesday in the noon hour after your top of the hour news update for conversations about real life in interior Alaska. Eric Spitzer Off Duty is brought to you by Jeans Chrysler Jeep Dodge and Ram, the official dealership of Life in Alaska. Your Alaska.
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0: 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I'm Monica Nelson.
1: Fairbanks area weather. We have mostly sunny skies today. Should turn partly cloudy tonight. Lows are going to be down to about 50. Wednesday looking sunny. Highs in the middle 70s. Wednesday night mostly clear down to the lower 50s. And Thursday sunny and back above 70 degrees again. Currently downtown, the temperature is 63 degrees.
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A Democrat named Graham Platner is running for the United States Senate, and the Democrats love him. Now, he's a creep, and my apologies to run-of-the-mill creeps, because Graham Platner is not a run-of-the-mill creep. He's worse than that, I think. He's a particularly creepy creep, and the Democrats love him. I still think they'll find a way to expel him, to spit him out, because they hate everybody and they don't care about anything that, you know, like Western values or anything like that. But Graham Platner's wife flagged sexually explicit texts to his Senate campaign and staffers and so on. The wife of the main Democratic Senate candidate last year told the campaign about texts she had found, these texts sexting between Platner and other women. And that's okay. And the Democrats see that and they're like, what? It's just a stepping stone toward cheating on my wife with any random skank that comes along, which the Democrats are quite fond of. Her name is Amy Gertner, and we played audio of her yesterday saying lunatic things. They're all quite insane, but I want you to listen to some of the audio that we have on this guy, Graham Platner. Again, he's got a long list of really ridiculous offenses. Texting, and it's all in writing, and the Democrats don't care, and the New York Times doesn't care, and the CNN doesn't care. George Stephanopoulos at ABC really doesn't care. They don't care. They're here to cover up for creepy criminal Democrats and to win. It's about power. It's a drug for them, and they're quite smitten with their own political power. But he's done so many creepy things, this guy. It's not just the sexting shortly after he got married and all that stuff, but it goes on and on. His anti-Semitism, his genocidal anti-Semitism, anti-Israel rhetoric. He has had misogynist rhetoric, anti-women. That's for Democrats trying to follow along. Big words hurt their heads. And he's done, I mean, honestly, he's offended women, Jews, white people. He's a white person. Americans, Israel and Israelis and Zionists. Married people who believe in fidelity and not being a creepy sexual predator behind your brand new wife's back and things like that. But here is yesterday on The View, which is an ABC news program. You know, it's fun. I've for years now been talking about The View and the fact that it's an ABC news division program. And I've noticed a number of other people starting to drop that in when they talk about The View, pointing out this is an ABC news program. It's where ABC News makes all their money.

0: so they can fund their you know, money-losing ABC News projects. But here's Sonny Hostin yesterday on The View talking about her hero, Graham Plattner, who hates the Jews and Israel and America, and he loves terrorists and an American soldier shot four times in combat by the Taliban. He scoffed at him, called him a loser, said he deserved to die. And he's a veteran himself, but he's a mentally ill Democrat veteran. Here's Sonny Hostin. And this is the Democrat Party in a nutshell, which is where they belong.
1: I think all the allegations are true. The sexting with other women while married is definitely true, because his wife is the person that gave the messages to his campaign to give them a heads up. He's also made racist remarks about against African Americans. So he's a cheater. He's an anti-Semite, because the fact that he had that tattoo for 20 years and didn't know what it was is a lie. So he's a liar, a racist, an anti-Semite.
2: Homophobe.
1: He's a homophobe. Yeah. So he's all the things. And character does matter.
0: No, it doesn't. So wait a minute. He's a racist, an anti-Semite, a liar, a cheater on his brand new wife, a homophobe. He's kind of the perfect Democrat at this point. Well, certainly, Sonny Hostin, that doesn't mean you're giving up on him. You're still going to drive up there in your Vega and, you know, perform an act of journalistic gratification upon him, aren't you? She continued.
1: But we have someone that has almost unbridled power in the White House at this point. There is no, there
0: unbridled.
1: Are no checks and balances.
0: There are no checks and balances.
1: And the only way that we can
0: maybe
1: bring a bit of our democracy back is by having a Congress that functions and that has these checks and balances. And I do think one of the only ways is to win that seat in Maine.
0: I got to tell you that these people are pigs. She's a grotesque pig, Sonny Hostin. Let's go back to the first soundbite where she described him and then said, but Trump, where's this absolute power thing? He was checked again by more Democrats posing as judges, an Obama judge and a Clinton judge on the D.C. Circuit Court. Push Trump back on something, and I'll get to that. The unbridled part, you guys have been suing him and checking him in the Congress. You should be self-immolating on the steps. And this is how she described the guy that she's going to vote for, because she's a Democrat, and you got to stay loyal to the Socialist Workers Party.
1: So he's a liar, a racist, an anti-Semite.
2: Homophobe.
1: He's a homophobe. Yeah. So he's all the things, and character does matter. But we have someone that has almost unbridled power in the White House.
0: Like Joe Biden did, because he has the exact same power that Joe Biden had. The exact same power that Barack Hussein Obama did, the communist jihadi who funded the Islamic Revolution in Tehran to the tune of billions and billions of dollars. So he's a liar, a cheater, a racist, an anti-Semite, a homophobe, and they can't wait to vote for him. They want to shave the area on his chest around the Nazi tattoo so they can commune with it. I think they want to commune with it. Isn't that amazing?
3: The racist, sexist, homophobic, xenophobic, Islamophobic, you name it. They're offensive, hateful, mean-spirited. They are irredeemable, but thankfully they are not America.
0: Ah, yes. And then she killed Vince Foster again. Because, you know, she can't stop killing him over and over again. They had a sexual affair, according to all the reports, behind Bill's back, while Bill was having sexual affairs behind her back, which would be the best place to do that, I think. But pretty amazing stuff. That's the Democrat Party is a hate cult, a death cult, a violent gang of criminals. And they don't like America or capitalism or white people or Jews or Gentiles. They love jihadis, but not much else. MS-13 yesterday. This is great. They've got an anchor person at MS-13 now. Elise Jordan. And they were talking about Graham Plattner yesterday. And they're all Democrats. They're all in the hot tub together. They're doing mescaline or microdosing LSD or something. And they're in the hot tub, and it's filled with boiling oil, which they like very much. MS-13 and Elise Jordan.
4: The problem is his judgment, which he clearly has been lacking in as an adult. It's one thing to have foolish, youthful indiscretions, but I'm sorry, you cannot get past. It is not a Nazi-style tattoo. It is the tattoo of concentration camp guards. It is the very worst tattoo you can get if you are getting anything Nazi, and that's a pretty high bar there.
0: I think that at that point, if I were at the round table, the Lucite desk, I think I'd say, well, tell us about some of your youthful indiscretions. If you think that, you know, is it the Nazi and the anti-Semitism and the homophobia and all the crimes and sins, according to the Democrat Party. But still, Elise Jordan said, you know, my youthful, and she's saying, fairness, these aren't youthful indiscretions. These are adult indiscretions, which the Democrats, like every Democrat ever, is famous for. Elise Jordan is her name.
4: So this has been a slow motion train wreck ever since that tattoo and knowledge of it hit the world. And it's only going to get worse. These texts, there are multiple women. Are all those women going to keep their mouths shut from now until Election Day?
0: I'm not sure if I'd use that turn of phrase in this context, but that's me. I try to be aware of the language that that I use. Isn't that amazing? And then because they're all insane and they're all going to vote. Well, they don't all live in Maine, but they drive up there and they'll steal votes for them. Maybe they could get mail out ballots and fill them in and drop them in the mailbox or something under cover of darkness in the middle of the night. Driving from drop box to drop box with more and more piles of ballots, like in Georgia, for example. It's all on video, and the Democrats, they don't understand the world we live in at all. Then there is a Democrat who's a podcaster and a commentator and an influencer. He's a left-wing influencer. And this guy, and he's got a very potty mouth. His mother should come along and smack him real hard across the mouth. Here's a Democrat podcaster, commentator, influencer. His name is Kyle Kulkinski. Kyle Kulkinski. And Kyle Kulkinski, he is talking about Graham Plattner, too. And the Democrat Party is so greedy and so viciously lusting. The bloodlust for political power is so insane that most of them sound like Kyle Kulkinski.
5: Graham Plattner can f*** a toaster. Graham Plattner can shove a pineapple up his ass. Graham Plattner can shove a pineapple up his d-hole for all I care. Graham Plattner can f*** off to a cartoon of Scooby-Doo wearing Brian Noam's big ass, and I will crawl over f***ing broken glass to support that man.
0: See, I think your standards are probably a little lower than they ought to be, Kyle Kulkinski. You sound like a Soviet communist. I think you might detonate a suicide bomb built into your vest and kill some innocent children later on in your media career. Aren't they amazing? And he would, he's the worst everything. He could do all these terrible things, and he would crawl through broken glass to vote for him, and he wasn't even done.
5: Why? Because he actually wants to end the wars. Because he actually wants to stand up to the Israeli genocidal terror state currently doing multiple genocides. Because he actually wants to crack down on the Epstein class and arrest the criminals and raise taxes on the billionaires and take that money and redistribute it and give people health care, give people education, give people higher wages, give people unions, actually f-ing fix this country, end the crime spree of MAGA and arrest the criminal terrorists inside the Trump regime. If you're willing to do those things, I don't give a f- what happens in your sex life, bro.
0: The Civil War is going to be filled with a lot of curse words. The coming Civil War in the United States, there's going to be a lot of cursing. And what is with these fascists and their, we're going to bring you health care. You already did. It's called Obamacare. And it is a Tijuana donkey show. It sucks. It made everything more expensive, less accessible, because you're from the government and you're here to help. And you already fixed health care, and they're going to fix education, which the Democrat Party has controlled for 60 years. And it's so broken that no one can read, no one can do math, no one knows anything about history, American history or anybody else's history. And I'm sorry, you're promising. And then everybody's going to, the people in the Trump administration, they're all going to be rounded up and put into concentration camps in Siberia, because these people are fascists. And Jeffrey Epstein was a lifelong Democrat, a lifelong Democrat Party donor. The Democrat Party all got into the hot tub with him for decades. Democrats covered up for him for decades. You are Jeffrey Epstein, Kyle Kokinski. You're a defender of Jeffrey Epstein. You're a defender of all pedophiles. And, honestly, this is their new word for everybody. And I'm sorry, this creep, Graham Plattner, is going to stop the wars, as he calls them. Barack Obama attacked 8 countries using the U.S. military, and he funded Iran's nuclear weapons program, which is what we're having to address now. And it was Jimmy Carter who allowed Iran to be turned over to the Ayatollahs in the first place in 1979. He was a Democrat. Then Barack Hussein Obama sent them plane loads of cash shrink-wrapped on pallets coming off like it's heavy freight, because it was. And I'm sorry, and he's going to go after Israel with their multiple genocides that Israel is committing. These people are Nazis. They would literally wipe out the Jewish population on Earth given an afternoon. What's that movie where you, The Purge, where everybody could just shoot everybody for one day? The Democrats would go after all the Jews, and they would wipe Israel off the face of the Earth. And they are... these are not good people. He's going to stop. What wars there? Well, there is the Iran. They're working toward nuclear weapons funded by the Democrats and all that good stuff. This is Kyle Kokinski. He is a mainstream, mentally ill Democrat. They're going to fix health care. Graham Plattner is. And schools. Senator from Maine is going to do all this, and he's going to stop the wars and the multiple genocides being perpetrated by those horrible genocidal Jews and Jeffrey Epstein, who's a Jew. Well, he was a Jew. Then he didn't hang himself. Kyle Kokinski.
5: Let me say, I do not care at all. And anybody who does, I find you rather unserious. I find you unfit for this moment that we're living in, where fascism is actually taking over the country. It's actually happening. And instead of going after the fascist, you're going after the anti-fascist because of reasons and stuff and things. Well, forgive me, but I find that wholly unconvincing. And by the way, Graham Plattner, go ahead and sex my mom. I don't give a f-. You want to sex my sister? Go right ahead. You could sex her too. Genuinely don't care.
0: I looked it up. They're hookers. It turns out that his mother and his sister are hookers. What did Bernie Sanders say about this? Bernie Sanders, the Democrats are all mentally ill. They're violently, criminally insane. They're mentally ill. They shouldn't even be allowed to vote, much less hold office. They certainly shouldn't be allowed to legally own guns, and most of them don't. That is to say, their guns are mostly illegal guns because most Democrats are criminals. So the Democrats, they want to wipe Israel off the face of the earth and stop their genocides, And they're going to fix health care, and this time it's going to work. And education, at long last, they're going to do what they've claimed they fixed long ago. You guys already fixed all this stuff. You fixed health care, you fixed education, you fixed war and peace. You know, you fund the terrorists that will use nuclear weapons against us and kill us all. They are Jonestown. Maybe that'll be the name of the new political party when the Democrat Party retires the name Democrat. Since the Democratic Party isn't Democratic at all, the Jonestown Party might work well.
5: He actually wants to raise taxes on the billionaires and take that money and redistribute it and give people health care.
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0: Yeah, Bernie Sanders is plotting the biggest theft in the history of humankind because he's a communist. And the Democrat Party is here. They are the Soviet Union, alive and well in the United States. Let's go to the telephones. Let's go to Steve, calling from Brookville, Maryland. Stephen, you're on the Chris Plant Show.
1: Hey, Chris, I just want to make a comment here. You know, the Democrats are always calling Donald Trump Adolf Hitler.
0: Uh-huh.
1: Well, Adolf Hitler was the head of the Nazi Party. Mm-hmm. He was responsible for the deaths of 6 million Jews.
0: Uh-huh.
1: He was a dog lover and a vegetarian. Uh-huh. So by Democrat standards, he's electable.
0: He was a vegetarian, it's true. And he had one nut. So that makes him a lot like Democrats, too. You know, kind of,
1: I heard that about Bruce Lee. I didn't know that about Adolf Hitler.
0: Yeah, it's true. Adolf Hitler. The story was maybe he lost it in combat in World War I, but that might have been a made-up story. But, yeah, you're right. You kill millions and millions of people, and the Democrats do that. They harvest the organs of a million babies every year, and they call it choice. They call it choice. Of course, it's their choice, you know, not the baby's choice. But you're right. 6 million dead, and he's Hitler, and the Democrats, they've got the guy with the Nazi tattoo in Maine, and I just played the audio. They'd crawl through broken glass to go vote for the Nazi, and he wants to, and then the guy, the Democrat influencer, because he's going to stop Israel, those nasty Jews, from committing the multiple genocides that Israel is committing. The Democrat Party is a dangerous, violent, criminal operation. They're more like Nazis than anybody else around here.
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3: Wall Street is closing higher with all three major averages posting fresh records. Key tech names added lift to the broader market with Marvell Technology up 15% on a prediction the chipmaker could become the next trillion-dollar company. At the closing bell, the Dow gained 228 points, the S&P 500 added 9 points, and the Nasdaq rose 7 points. Primary elections for the U.S. House, Senate, and governor races are being held today in 6 states. Voters are hitting the polls in Iowa, Montana, New Jersey, New Mexico, South Dakota, and California, where a tight field in the race for governor will be reduced to 2 candidates after the primary election results are certified. Democrat Javier Becerra has this message for last-minute voters.
4: If I tell you I know what it takes to balance a budget the size of the state of California, it's because I've done it. And I hope that people will want to vote for someone who doesn't need training wheels the moment they walk into the governor's office and is ready to hit the ground running.
3: There are only 2 spots open for the November runoff election. Over the past several weeks, most polls show Becerra in the lead. He's been followed closely by progressive billionaire Democrat Tom Steyer and Republican Steve Hilton, who had been leading in the polls for several months. Republican Riverside County Sheriff Chad Bianco and former Democratic Congresswoman Katie Porter appear to have a distant outside shot. The White House is reported to be backing away from plans for a $1.8 billion fund meant to compensate those who have been treated unfairly by the federal government, Mitch McCann reports.
5: This follows a federal judge's order directing the government not to proceed with the fund until at least the 12th of June, when a hearing is scheduled on the matter. Mr. Trump had faced backlash over what was called the anti-weaponization fund from senior Republicans, including Senate Majority Leader John Thune, who publicly stated that the fund should be shut down.
3: It could have provided payouts for people pardoned in the January 6th storming of the U.S. Capitol for what they said was government overreach. I'm Chris Caraggio.
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0: Fairbanks area weather. We have mostly sunny skies today. Should turn partly cloudy tonight. Lows are going to be down to about 50. Wednesday looking sunny. Highs in the middle 70s. Wednesday night mostly clear down to the lower 50s. And Thursday sunny and back above 70 degrees again.
3: Currently downtown, the temperature is 64 degrees.

0: As for the tattoo, he didn't cover it until October of 2025, 18 years after getting it, and only when it became a political problem. Think about that for a moment. 18 years of getting out of the shower, 18 years of looking into the mirror and seeing the Totenkopf. That's not a drunken mistake in Croatia. That's a daily choice, sustained for nearly two decades.
1: CNN. CNN, you guys just picking up on this, huh? They're always a little slow. They're always months behind. They should really listen to my show. They should listen to talk radio. They'd be a lot more well-informed. A lot more well-informed. CNN. Yeah, Totenkopf. Yeah, meine Schatzi. Bom, bom, bom, bom, bom, bom, bom, bom. A very wonderful Tuesday to you in the United States of America. We're trying to save it from the left, from the communists. They're insane. I know you may have heard on the radio that there has been an 8,000% increase in death threats made against ICE officers and DHS officials. An 8,000% surge in death threats made. And they're dumb. They make them by phone. They make them in person. They make them by email. Death threats against federal law enforcement. A 1,300% increase in physical assaults on ICE personnel. 100% because of Democrats. And because they love Renee Good so much in Minnesota, there's been a 3,200% increase in vehicles being used to attack officers. Renee Good did that. She got shot in the face and killed, which was kind of funny, wasn't it? That was good. So that's your Democrat Party. They're violent. They're criminally insane. And they're communists. Here's the headline. This is a heck of a headline. It's from the print, but others have it. Bernie Sanders wants U.S. public to own. Now, how does the U.S. public own? He wants Bernie Sanders, he's a communist, he honeymooned in the USSR, he married a Soviet, she's an American Soviet Bolshevik. Bernie Sanders wants U.S. public to own 50% of AI stock. I'm sorry, what then? Some call it a socialist grab. Well, if you called it anything else, you wouldn't know what these words mean, I think. U.S. Senator Bernie Sanders said he will introduce legislation requiring major AI companies, artificial intelligence companies, to transfer 50% of their stock into a public sovereign wealth fund. That is, the government would steal it at gunpoint, bring the tanks out. It's Tiananmen Square all over again. Critics are comparing him to Stalin. That seems like a fair comparison, actually. It's pretty good stuff. And this is the print that I'm reading from. And the dateline is actually out of New Delhi. That's in India. Been to New Delhi. Artificial intelligence shouldn't belong to a handful of billionaires, but to everyone. According to U.S. Senator Bernie Sanders, he now wants to turn that idea into law through the American AI Sovereign Wealth Fund Act, a bill that he's gearing up to introduce. The proposal has fired up debate on whether such a measure is a much-needed course correction or the path to wrecking innovation and the U.S. economy, well, and sovereignty and freedom and introducing totalitarianism and communism, because the gun comes at the AI firms, gun in hand, and the Democrat Party. And they say, well, you turn over 50% of what you have. It's total gangsterism. I mean, the Corleone family, I don't think, ever said 50% of it is mine. But Bernie Sanders sees political power as something to be abused and to accumulate wealth for his allies. And who do you think would administer this AI sovereign wealth fund? Well, it would be the Bernie Sanders of the world and their allies, their left-wing allies, and they would steal literally trillions of dollars that anticipated AI will be generating over the next decade or so, and the Democrats are looking to steal it.
2: In the coming weeks, I will introduce the American AI Sovereign Wealth Fund Act. This legislation would give the public a direct ownership stake in the largest AI companies in America
1: ownership.
2: To a one-time 50% tax, not on profits, but on stock.
1: So we steal the company like gangsters from a bad movie at gunpoint, and then the Civil War begins because you people are communists. This isn't even socialism. This is now there's more like fascism, really, because the communists, they take the whole AI company. The fascists under Adolf Hitler and the Socialist Workers' Party of Germany under Adolf Hitler, they would allow companies to continue to operate, and they'd just take everything they wanted from the company. Whether it's Messerschmitt or Mercedes or whatever the company, IG Farben, whatever the company would be, they'd allow them to continue to operate as long as you kowtowed to the Socialist Workers' Party and gave them everything they wanted. Then they wouldn't kill you all and take everything. Bernie Sanders is more like Stalin than he is like Hitler. And Stalin, he's more like Hitler than he is like Stalin, because Stalin would have stolen all of it. Bernie Sanders wants to do what Hitler did and just have the government take over. And he said a majority. He said 50%. He didn't say 51%. He said 51%. And he said that 50% is a majority.
2: No longer would the future of AI be dictated by a handful of big tech oligarchs while the rest of the world sits back and watches them do what they want.
1: You mean the people that created, no longer would the people that created the technology have anything to say about it, because the government is coming in armored vehicles with guns to steal. What he says is a majority at 50%. They're so stupid. I mean, so wait a minute. So the company gets to keep 50% of their company. The people that created it get to keep 50% of it. And the government under these communists come along and they steal 50% of it. And then they tell you that 50% is a majority, which means now they're the majority stockholders, according to him. And they will dictate to the minority stockholders. That'd be the people that created the companies. They will dictate to them what the company will do. This is Soviet communism, and Bernie Sanders is a Soviet communist, honestly. He wants to steal 50% of all AI, and it's just the broadest net possible. Oh, there's a new industry coming, the internet or computers. Well, the government is coming with guns and armored vehicles, and we're going to steal it from you, and then we will dictate to you. And at the same time, they call everybody fascists and authoritarian, and it is projection of the First Order. It is the Soviet playbook, that whatever they accuse you of doing, it's what they are doing themselves or planning on doing themselves in short order. And here he comes. I'll be introducing a bill to give the public, now that's the government he's talking about, a 50% ownership stake. And again, 50%, 51%, even 50.5% would give you a majority stake. But ownership, so he just took ownership of giant corporations in his mind, and that's what his legislation is intended to do. At the largest AI companies, plural, in America, the largest, not the smallest, well, they get big, then we'll rob them at gunpoint with tanks. And honestly, where's that guy that stood in front of the tanks in Tiananmen Square? We're going to need to fly him, and maybe he sneaked in across our southern border when the Democrats swung it open. It would guarantee that trillions, he's talking about trillions of dollars, he just says trillions, that it would guarantee that the trillions created by AI are used to improve the lives of all of us. That is, if I held him up at gunpoint, that would improve the lives of all of us at my house. I could go out and rob banks and stuff, and that would improve the lives of all my brothers and my whole family. It could be broader than that. If I stole $1 trillion, that would benefit all of us and my family. That would guarantee that the trillions created by AI, you mean created by individuals in America and the free markets and the private businesses, are used, that is to say stolen, to improve the lives of all of us, that is to say communism, redistribution of wealth, and block oligarch decisions that harm the American people. Name an oligarch decision that has harmed the American people. They use this rhetoric, that the Democrat Party is not a recognizable American political organization. Just extraordinary, extraordinary stuff. The Democrat Party. All right, let's get back to some of the other crazy Democrat hijinks, because they are berserk. There's, you know, the Barack Obama Presidential Not a Library will be opening in Chicago on Juneteenth, because it's racist. It has to be racist. And the Democrats are expert at that. They're not expert at much. But when it comes to being racist, they're definitely good at that. And I've got to say, there are some crazy elements to this this whole thing. There's a funny story. The Guardian out of the United Kingdom has written a story on the coming arrival of the Obama Not a Library. There are no books in there because they know that no Democrats would show up to read books or look at them or check them out or do anything like that. They might steal things and burn things. And this day, it's the ugliest building maybe on Earth. But the Guardian has a story on it by Oliver Wainwright. And the headline is, quote, like a Klingon prison, end quote, like a Klingon prison. Inside Barack Obama's audacious, near windowless, $850 million presidential library. They call it a presidential library, even if it isn't. Because, you know, they get to call it what they want there, and it's the news media. Towering over a low-income area of Chicago and wrapped in a speech. It's a great stuff. And wrapped in a speech that's hard to decipher, this controversial monolith feels like a menacing sci-fi HQ. Is it a monument or a mausoleum? Is it a monument or a mausoleum? That's probably insulting to nice-looking mausoleums around the world. The Egyptians had their pyramids. The Anglo-Saxons had their barrows.

0: And the Americans have their presidential libraries, the chief difference being that the leaders the U.S. venerates are usually still alive at the opening. I've got to say this is kind of funny. It talks about various presidential libraries and so on. And it's opening to the public on Juneteenth. And it costs, what does it cost? $30 to walk in. $30. But there are all kinds of, I was reading the pay scale, and you need to bring your lawyer. Because, like, if you're white, it's more. If you're short, it's less. It's completely nuts. The Democrat Party, they are just not, they're not common sense people. But the Guardian writing, in this post-presidential Netflix-producing afterlife, Obama has erected the largest, costliest, and most audacious complex of them all. Behold, the $850 million Obamalisk. It's an Obama obelisk. It's the Obamalisk, or as it sometimes feels morbidly like, the Obama mausoleum. That's fun. Above us, sheer walls of granite erupt from the ground at a steep angle before tapering to form a chiseled 70-meter-high monolith. It looks hewn and cleft, towering over the 19-acre campus like a stocky, truncated obelisk. Sure, rising above the low-rise, low-income neighborhood, it'll be vandalized and looted in no time. The building has an ominous presence. It's mostly windowless heft, recalling the menacing sci-fi headquarters, right? With a small chamfered opening, suggesting portals from where drones might be launched or lasers fired. Some have compared it to a flak tower, others to a Klingon prison. Isn't that amazing? And it's opening on Juneteenth, and it'll cost to get, like, if you go a man and a wife and two kids, it's going to cost $120 to walk in. And then they just send you right to the Obama store. Democrats. There is more out of Chicago today, too. Listen, when an unexpected pregnancy happens, as they do, the focus is almost always on the mother, and rightly so. The dads, well, very often they're completely overlooked, right? Pushed to the side, kicked to the curb, left feeling like their voice does not matter, and very often it does not. Maybe that's how you'd feel, too. But you'd want to be supportive. You want to do the right thing as the daddy coming into the picture, but fear sets in. Questions start racing. Can I really do this? Can I be a good father? That's exactly how John felt. He said he didn't know the first thing about being a good father, and then he found preborn. And listen, he talked to people who cared, and he got a free ultrasound for the mother, and that's when it all came together for John. He knew that he and his wife could handle this. They could raise a child, be parents. Today, you can help another father like John experience that same moment. 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Yes, sir. Yeah, these people, I'm telling you. Yeah, here comes the Obama Death Star. I don't think it's going to go well. I got some more on this today, too.
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0: Ah, yes. Actually, I'm looking at the clock. I don't, okay, we got a little, let's go to the phones. Let's go to Mark, calling from Jasper, Tennessee. Marcus Aurelius, you're on the Chris Plant Show.
1: Hey, Chris.
0: Hey, Mark.
1: How are you?
0: Very well, thank you.
1: Hey, I don't fly that often, but it dawned on me when I was making my reservation that I had to have that new real ID. And it dawned on me, well, why aren't a bunch of people, married women and people of color, all up in arms because they weren't able to get that ID?
0: That's a very good question. You know, if you got to have an ID to board an airplane, and it has to be a real ID with the government seal on it and verified authentic and everything. Otherwise, you can't get it on an airplane. But when it comes to voting, Democrats say that's the soft bigotry of low expectations. Most people they know are too dumb to have a photo ID. Is that pretty much it, Mark?
1: That's pretty much it, yeah.
0: Yeah. Yeah, I got everybody they know. They live in cardboard boxes under bridges. They're Democrats.
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3: Election season is officially underway as Alaska's candidate filing deadline closed Monday. The finalized slate includes crowded field for governor and Congress, setting up one of the most competitive election cycles in years. Wildlife officials warning all residents to stay alert after a series of moose-related incidents. 5 people have been hurt in recent encounters, prompting temporary closure of the city's animal shelter where a protective cow moose was spotted with her calf. In Juneau, lawmakers reviewing new financial projections for the Alaska LNG project with a report showing potential multi-million dollar impacts on Anchorage's municipal budget. The findings add pressure as lawmakers weigh long-term energy and revenue strategies. And in public safety, troopers reporting the death of a 42-year-old Anchorage man in an ATV rollover. The investigation continues there. I'm Monica Nelson.
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3: Fairbanks area weather, we have mostly sunny skies today. Should turn partly cloudy tonight. Lows are going to be down to about 50. Wednesday looking sunny. Highs in the middle 70s. Wednesday night mostly clear down to the lower 50s. And Thursday sunny and back above 70 degrees again. Currently downtown, the temperature is 64 degrees.

In fact, Michael, I think Michael just tweeted out. You just tweeted out the Obama Not a Library in Chicago. They have little replicas. It's 5 inches tall. It's not. And you can pay $40 to get a replica of the ugliest building in the Americas. And they're selling them. And they're going to open on Juneteenth. The article out of Great Britain actually kind of makes fun of the Not a Library. They say they got 400 parking spaces. 400 parking spaces they have. And he tells everybody to take the subway, take public transit. But they got 400 parking spaces. They're never going to have 400 people there. No, this is going to be the least visited. There will be a splash for a minute because Obama and, you know, Democrats will flock to it like it's Mecca. And ridiculous. And, I looked it up. The tickets for the Obama Library opens on Juneteenth. Because, you know, if you want to get in, it is, as I said, $30 a head for anyone 12 years old and above, $30. If you're a child age 3 to 11, the low price of $23 to get in, right? Children 2 and under can get in for free. You got to show ID, though, I'm sure. And if you're an adult resident of Illinois, you got to show an ID. That's $26. You're a resident of Illinois. Yes, I am. I'm going to need to see an ID to establish that you're an actual resident of Illinois. And if you're a child 3 to 11 and an Illinois resident, $15. But you got to show ID. And I don't know how you do that. Because that's racist, as everybody knows. Yeah, general admission tickets include access to all 4 levels of the museum. It looks like it's 19 stories high, and it's got 4 levels. And the Oval Office, they have a replica Oval Office, which they have at other presidential libraries as well. And the Sky Room, you can go up there and listen to the gunfire at night. Tickets to the museum are timed ticket entry only. Sure. There you go. And you have to have scheduled time. You got to schedule ahead of time. And then you pay. So if there are 4 of you, that's 120. I guess the kids get a reduced rate, right? Isn't that amazing? Yes, sir. The Presidential Center. And it is. It's one of the least attractive buildings ever constructed. Architects, the designers, boy, they're going to go down in infamy. This is like the Pearl Harbor of architectural unveils, architectural reveals. Just extraordinary stuff. Yes, sir. And we are at 888-630-9625. Well, I know there was other Chicago news today as well. Although I did notice that Kim Jong-un, the communist dictator of North Korea, is set to formally name his daughter Kim Ju-ae as the next leader of North Korea. And there he is, a picture of her, and she's cute as a button, and she looks like she's not a teenager yet. But the Democrats are going to like this, I think. This is a striking blow for feminism. Once again, the communists are ahead of the Democrats.

0: Democrat Party, and the communist dictator who got the country from his dad, who got the country from his dad. Isn't that wonderful? And now the daughter of the current dictator is expected, at least very soon, to be named as the future dictator. And if you look her up, you'll find that her age is somewhere between 12 and 14. But they don't know exactly. 12, 14. She was either born in 2012 or 2013, but they really can't say. But she is fixing to take over North Korea, and she's going to look very perky doing it. Very perky, I think. Who knows when that will be? Maybe when she takes over, she'll line her father up against a wall and have him killed with an anti-aircraft gun, as Kim did to his uncle, because his uncle had been disloyal. So they lashed him to a giant log and brought out the anti-aircraft guns and killed him. And they put bleachers full of people there to watch because they wanted the point to be made. Know what I mean? Yeah, and Blake posted on Twitter, if true, this would be a huge win for feminism. Women are grossly underrepresented in the dictatorship and authoritarian fields. I think that's true. That's a good point. And good for him. Yeah, and Bernie Sanders. Bernie, he's going to take away 50% of all AI, which is what Hitler would do more than Stalin. Stalin would take it all. Hitler would let them continue to operate and just shake them down for 50% ongoing. And he also believes that 50% is a majority stake because they're the ones with the guns. Know what I mean? Isn't that amazing? Yes, it is. Boy, we've been talking about the Democrat Graham Plattner. I've learned that Graham Plattner is in Washington, D.C. today from Maine. He is in our nation's capital, and he's meeting with Democrat Party leaders. They're going to kill people and throw them off of rooftops and things like that. Pride Month. Did you see the yesterday? Did we share that Pride Month thing on social media yesterday in the Arab world? And they got a Lego set, and it's a Pride Month Lego set. And you build a building, and then men in traditional Arab or Iranian garb. And they're throwing a little child off of a rooftop, and the child has a rainbow outfit on, little rainbow outfit they're throwing about. Now, if Lego made that, that would be a funny set, and I think a lot of people would buy it. It'd be fun. You could give it to your Democrat friends. But let's go, because I got these people. Bernie Sanders was asked about his friend, Graham Plattner. Graham Plattner, the lunatic who does all kinds of things that you don't really want to talk about. He sees a porta potty and he goes over there and spanks one out. And he's a chronic masturbator. He's a wanker when he sees one. He abuses Jews, women. He's homophobic. That means he has an irrational fear of homosexuals, which a lot of Democrats probably do. They think that everybody does, so it must be them, once again. And here it is on MS-13. They had someone named Michael Schnell. Schnell, Schnell. That's more German stuff, more Nazis. You know, we all know Schnell from the old war movies, right? Schnell, Schnell, Mach Schnell. Well, you know, they're hitting people with rifles and stuff like that. But Michael Schnell saw Bernie Sanders, And he said, hey, what are you doing here? Are you supporting Graham Plattner? Because I know you've been supporting Graham Plattner. And turns out he's kind of a Nazi and a lunatic, and you're a Jew, and shouldn't you be opposed to Nazis?
1: The oligarchs are planning to spend, I believe, some $90 million
0: oligarchs
1: in a small state like Maine to defeat Graham Plattner. So I think maybe we should be focusing on the important issues facing working people throughout this country.
0: Healthcare.
1: Not focusing on his marriage. And my understanding is
0: his
1: that
0: marriage.
1: His wife, Amy, who I've met, indicated they love each other.
0: Yeah, they love each other. And this, I got to tell you, his accent is the most annoying New York accent I think you're going to find anywhere. He's really... And I'm sorry, what? So are you supporting him? And he says, well, we need, he changes the subject, and we need to focus on, and then they're free health care for everybody because it works so well in Cuba. And the Democrats should all move to Cuba. And that'd be, that might be the best way to go there. It's a tropical paradise. You got free health care, got free everything. Come on. Just what you guys want. See, they get the guy wearing the T-shirt with the, I brought it in last week with the liberals. You know, it's perfect for liberals. You got a place where the housing is free, where the food is free, where the health care is free, where everyone is equal. Everyone's housing is exactly the same as everyone else's. It's called prison. It's prison. That's where Democrats. Now, speaking of Democrats, let's go to Dana Bash at CNN, because she's talking about the Democrats and Graham Plattner and you know, the Democrats, they love Plattner, the Nazi, the fascist, the Jew hater, the woman hater, the you know, they go out of their way to hang out with Kilmore Abrego Garcia, who's a baby mama beater and a human trafficker and a gang member with MS-13 and all that good stuff. But Dana Bash, talking about the Democrats and their boy, Graham Plattner.
2: I've been thinking a lot about Democrats and how they've reacted so far to the latest scandal up in Maine with Graham Plattner.
0: Latest scandal.
2: And how much of an example this is of the kind of lesson they've been trying to take from Donald Trump and the way he's operated for the last 10 years.
0: What?
2: Just look at how Democratic Senator Andy Kim reacted when I asked him about it. First, he said that
0: New Jersey,
2: it's up to the voters of Maine. And then he did something very telling.
0: What did he do?
2: He focused on taking back control of the Senate.
0: Yeah. And then listen, as though this is a revelation of some kind. And then I realized it was just about filthy people having political power to abuse, to undermine the United States and capitalism and Jews. And Dana Bash is a Jewish person. She should be on the side of the good guys. But alas. Yeah, Graham. So I was talking to the and this is one of the creeps, Andy Kim from New Jersey, the senator that nobody had ever heard of, till he was out there getting pepper sprayed by ICE agents at the detention facility in Newark, New Jersey. And hey, Andy Kim, oh, you're doing such a great job. And I was talking to Andy Kim, and it was really, we're having a deep conversation, and said, oh yeah, I'm very concerned that he's a Nazi, a homophobe, an anti-Semite, a racist, and a genocidal lunatic. But I'm going to vote for him because I'm a Democrat, is the... So there's Dana Bash and then her pal Andy Kim.
3: I have not met him. I've never talked to him yet. But what I do hear from people in New Jersey around the country is that they don't trust this U.S. Senate right now led by the Republicans.
0: Yeah.
3: As we are about to go back to session this coming week.
0: Uh-huh.
3: And what they are pushing on is, you know, $60 to $70 billion more for ICE, for CBP, for immigration. They want that stopped.
4: So do what it takes to elect Democrats, regardless of.
3: From my standpoint,
4: like this.
3: I will work with whoever the people of Maine elect, but I hope that they elect somebody that is going to stand up to this president, work with me to be able to fight back against, you know, all these dangers.
4: Yeah.
0: Trump derangement syndrome is very real, and it's a very real mental illness. These people are mentally ill. Senator Andy Kim is mentally ill. Dana Bash is not a journalist. And I knew her. I met her the first day she walked through the door at CNN for her internship. All right. And the news media is the most disgraceful, the most corrupt institution in the United States of America. It's about winning the Senate and stopping Republicans because they're going to fund ICE. They're going to secure our borders. The Democrats are fighting for more rape and murder. Dana Bash should be made aware of that. This is, you know, the Lake and Riley. They're fighting against, who is it that we got, maybe in one of our sound bites today, somebody very angry that there's a senator who supported the Lake and Riley bill. Who was that? Was that? Oh, that was Roe Conn. That's coming up. Yeah. Yeah. How dare you support the Lake and Riley bill, which would cut down on child rape and murder. and the Democrat Party and deporting illegal alien criminals who rape and murder. And the Democrats are fighting for more murder and more rape. It's, again, it's, I keep playing the Blazing Saddles clip where, you know, rape, rustling, murder, and rape. You said rape twice. I like rape. That's the Democrat Party. So then Dana Bash, she's like, well, gosh, this isn't where the Democrats were just a few years ago. They didn't want power a few years ago. She, listen to how wrong she gets all this.
2: Would this have been the way Democrats reacted 5 years ago, 10 years ago? Hard no. They would have been hand-wringing. They would have been publicly questioning whether or not this is really the guy who represents Democratic values. And now they're making a concerted, strategic, political effort to keep their eye on the ball and focus on what they need to do to win back the Senate. Regardless
0: of
2: questions about flaws in their candidate.
0: Flaws.
2: Because
0: flaws.
2: That
0: he's
2: has
0: a
2: not
0: Nazi.
2: Them far in a lot of races. It's made them lose a lot of races.
0: He's a genocidal Nazi, an anti-Semite who would exterminate Jews and the state of Israel. And in the CNN, they have a Jewish anchor who says, well, he's got flaws. He's got flaws. Now, her ex-husband had flaws. He was an Obama administration official who signed on to the felonious 51 level letter because he had been as a campaign coffee getter. They made him the chief of staff at the CIA, knowing absolutely nothing about intelligence. And then he proved it by signing on to that felonious 51 letter. Yeah. But wait, 5 years ago, they never would have done this because they had values that were different 5 years ago. But it's Trump. It's Trump derangement syndrome. And it's Trump. Trump is, oh, my God, he wants to spend billions of dollars securing our nation and protecting the American people from gangs of marauding illegal alien rapists and so on. Just extraordinary stuff. Did you want to get to Smirkanish and the... I'm sorry. There's one more, Dana Bash. I apologize.
2: And you can ask the questions about morality and ethics and everything else.
0: Blah, blah, blah.
2: But to see the evolution of Democrats on a leadership level, certainly those who are already in the Senate and want to be back
0: What's
2: in
0: with
2: control,
0: the music?
2: To be more forgiving of things that they wouldn't have a few years ago was fascinating.
0: The few years ago was fascinating. Sieg Heil. Yeah. They're more accepting now of misogynist, anti-Semitic Nazis. We just had the guy singing the praise going down, and what's her name on The View, saying, yeah, he's all these terrible things, but I'm going to vote for him anyway. He's worse than that. And I would crawl through broken glass to vote for him, the Democrats are saying. They're a severely disturbed group of people, mentally ill.
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0: Not yet gotten to the Democrats' criminal mob violence activity in New Jersey at the detention center where one of the criminals has been arrested because he threatened to murder an ICE agent and his wife and his children. Of course, in Virginia, he could be elected attorney general with rhetoric like that. Democrats love murder. That's why their policies always lead to more of it. But we've got New Jersey coming up in as well. And also, Dr. Jill Biden was on TV this morning. And she, wait till you hear what she says about Joe Biden winning and beating Donald Trump on Election Day. Right now, we're running out of time, but let's go to Russ calling from Arkansas. Russ, you're on the Chris Plant Show.
1: Well, I'm not sure you can hear me, can you?
0: I can hear you loud and clear, Russ.
1: Well,
0: uh-oh. As soon as you said that, your phone started. Uh-huh.
1: And I'll raise you a double-wide trailer suspended over the Arkansas River that I have to come by every day.
0: Is that right? The Clinton Library is right by you? You're in Little Rock?
1: The Clinton what? No, sir. That's the Clinton

0: double wide trailer.
1: Ah, the Clinton.
0: Oh, oh, that's right. Some people do call them. I'm sorry, sir. I'm sorry.
1: Ah, yes, the double wide trailer. Is there a section committed to the women that he sexually abused over the years? Because
0: You know what? You know what? At one time there was. They did put that in for a while. They even had the dress.
1: They had the blue dress, the Gap dress. Monica Lewinsky. I know Monica. I gave Monica a ride home.
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3: Wall Street is closing higher with all three major averages posting fresh records. Key tech names added lift to the broader market with Marvell Technology up 15% on a prediction the chipmaker could become the next trillion-dollar company. At the closing bell, the Dow gained 228 points to 51,307, the S&P 500 added 9 points to 76,09, and the Nasdaq rose 7 points to close at 27,93. Primary elections are being held in 6 states today for U.S. House, Senate, and governor races. Liz Kreutz reports that among those states is California, where some congressional districts have temporarily been redrawn and could favor Democrats.
4: Californians are also choosing the next leader of the nation's most populous state. Nearly 60 candidates are running to succeed Governor Gavin Newsom, the crowded race becoming even more muddled after former Congressman Eric Swalwell dropped out following sexual assault allegations, which he denies.
3: Reality TV star Spencer Pratt is among the candidates for Los Angeles mayor, along with incumbent Karen Bass and city council member Nithya Raman. Voters are also heading to the polls in Iowa, Montana, New Jersey, New Mexico, and South Dakota. President Trump is denying reports that negotiations between the U.S. and Iran have broken down. More from Chris Caraggio.
5: The president pushed back on the claims with a post on Truth Social where he called the reports false and erroneous. His comments follow reporting from Iranian state media on Monday that Tehran would stop exchanging messages with the U.S. through intermediaries over accusations of a ceasefire violation. However, the president's post asserted that conversations have been going on continuously. And he added, where they lead, one never knows, but as I told Iran, it's time one way or another for you to make a deal.
3: Millions across the central U.S. are bracing for severe weather. NOAA's Storm Prediction Center has issued a level 2 risk of severe thunderstorms from parts of Wyoming, Nebraska, and North and South Dakota. The main threats are expected to be large hail and damaging wind. I'm Lisa Carton.
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17: Fairbanks area weather. We have mostly sunny skies today. Should turn partly cloudy tonight. Lows are going to be down to about 50. Wednesday looking sunny. Highs in the middle 70s. Wednesday night mostly clear down to the lower 50s. And Thursday sunny and back above 70 degrees again. Currently downtown, the temperature is 64 degrees.

0: I'm thinking, what do I say that will lift him up? That is true. I want to say the things that are true. And so I said, you know, you answered every question. My mind's racing. You know,
1: that's a pretty low bar.
0: Well, and so, you know, I had to sort of lift him up. I mean, I'm his wife. I'm not going to get out on the stage there and say, Joe, you really screwed that up.
2: Not going to get out there and tell the truth. I'm going to lie. And then I'm going to turn to the television audience and I'm going to lie again because I was the Democrat first lady. But what else am I going to do? Really have no choice but to lie. Well, again, a very happy Tuesday to you, and welcome back once more for our final hour broadcasting throughout the galaxy. We remain at 888-630-9625. We've got Dr. Jill Biden. She's still making the rounds in the news media, doing everything they can to make her book into a bestseller. She's going to eventually be on every television show, on every cable network. And just the number of anchors that show producers they have to buy the books will turn it into a New York Times bestseller. It's good to be a Democrat. But Dr. Jill Biden went on Morning Joke this morning. And I think that the jokesters weren't even there. I can't watch it anymore. It's so appalling. But you have Joe Scarborough, who is a disgrace to everything that Western civilization believes in, and his semi-inflatable flotation device of a third wife, Mika Brzezinski, whose father was one of the geniuses that handed Iran over to the Ayatollahs in 1979. They do everything wrong, and then they ride high for the rest of their lives on screwing everything up because they're terrible at everything. But it wasn't them. It was Willie Geist. They have this guy there, Willie Geist, and he's a left-winger. He's a Democrat activist, and he likes everything bad. Now, he was talking to Dr. Jill Biden this morning, performing an act of journalistic gratification upon her, and he asked her a question. The question is, does Joe Biden, the former president, your husband, does he believe that he would have won on Election Day since he stepped down and they handed it over to, you know, Dimwit, who lost to Donald Trump? Two Democrat women have run for president, have become the nominees, and both of them were defeated by Donald Trump, which is pretty darn funny, 8 years apart, and it was great. So, stammering Dimwit lost, and Joe Biden handed it over to her, and there was no democratic process. They don't believe in democratic processes. They just backroom deal, and they handed it over to Kamala Harris and said, oh, you can go lose to Donald Trump now. And it was great. But here comes Willie Geist asking, now we know her to be a pathological liar, not a Dr. Jill Biden. And he asked her, Willie Geist asked her, does Joe Biden believe that he would have won, knowing that Kamala Harris lost? Does he believe? And then she doesn't answer the question. She answers a question not asked.
0: Joe had to decide whether to run again, but people were doing polling, you know, who could beat Trump. And the only person who polled that said they could beat Trump was Joe Biden. So that's why Joe decided to continue on.
3: But does he believe to this day that he would have defeated Donald Trump in that election?
0: I believe he would have beat Donald Trump in that election.
2: I didn't ask you whether you believed he would have beaten Donald Trump in that election. I asked whether he believed. And then she answered that she believes that Joe Biden would have beaten Donald Trump on Election Day.
3: But does he believe to this day that he would have defeated Donald Trump in that election?
0: I believe he would have beat Donald Trump in that election.
2: Not the question asked. And Willie Geist doesn't correct her. He doesn't stop her. He doesn't say, well, thank you, but that's not the question that I asked. I asked whether he believes that he would have beaten it because the Democrats lost and Kamala Harris lost and Donald Trump won. And you guys are all a suicidal Jonestown death cult ever since he did win and doing a much, much, much better job than Joe Biden did for 4 years. And the catastrophe that would have been Kamala Harris as president, we'd all be speaking Uzbek now or something demented. these people. But when you're a Democrat, you're a Democrat all the way. From your first cigarette to your last dying day. Speaking of your last dying day, the Democrats are again perpetrating all kinds of violence at an Immigration and Customs Enforcement facility in Newark, New Jersey. And, you know, adding insult to injury. You're an illegal alien. You're a gang member. You're a criminal. You're a rapist. You're a murderer. You get caught. And then they send you to Newark. You know, I mean, come on. What's up with that? But these people, there's the last night was a little less violent. The Democrats there, who are fully supportive of the political violence and the attacks on police, and they support crime, and the Democrats support criminals, and they advocate illegal alien gang member criminals being released onto the streets so that they can commit crime again, because the Democrats love crime, and they're the bad guys. But there was all kinds of mayhem there yesterday. Now, let me go to the Democrats there. Violently attacking the federal law enforcement, biting federal law enforcement, and drawing blood, significant amounts of blood, from the arms, plural, of ICE agents being bitten by Democrats who may have AIDS and monkeypox and all the other things that Democrats have. And these, there's one photograph that shows the teeth marks. So you can see that the guy had really nice teeth, really symmetric, well-aligned teeth. They look like very healthy teeth. And you can see literally with the size of the teeth bitten into the guy's arm. And the Democrats shrug and say, well, you know, ICE bad. Really the ICE agents, the biting, they probably should have been shot, and killed. There it is. But let's go to the radical left. Speaking of anti-Semites, Hakeem Jeffries. His name is Hakeem. Start with that. He was raised and mentored by his uncle, the virulently, famously anti-Semitic, anti-Israel college professor, Professor Leonard Jeffries, his beloved uncle, who taught him about the evil that Jews do. Because Hakeem Jeffries went up there for a photo op to the New Jersey ICE facility, and listen to the stuff that he makes up. They just make stuff up out of the clear blue sky, and I don't know if they believe it or not. If they do, then they're severely mentally ill, and if they don't, then they're pathological liars and pathologically dishonest people. Hakeem Jeffries.
1: Here in America, immigration enforcement should be fair, just, and humane.
2: Fair.
1: That's not what's going on here at Delaney Hall.
2: It's not?
1: We spoke to several individuals, none of whom has a criminal record. Many of whom have been detained here at Delaney Hall for months. This is not America. Delaney Hall should be shut down, and every single individual, particularly those at a high level, connected to this facility, they're engaging in a depraved indifference to human life.
2: They're engaging in a depraved indifference to human life. Poorly phrased, grammatically speaking. Maybe his professor uncle should have taught him the English language, done a better job of that. It's not fair, just, and humane. None of them have criminal records. That is a psycho lie. I read to you from a list that the Department of Homeland Security put out the other day with their mugshots and their record of this one homicide, that one homicide, this one sexual assault on a child, this one sexual assault on a child. And the pathological, this psychopath, Hakeem the jihadi, he lies. None of them have a criminal record. Now, he's going to later, if you had to waterboard him, and he'd say, well, the ones I talked to. And he'd make up a new lie because the man is, just look at his face. He's got carjacker written all over. In fact, his U.S. Capitol Police code name is carjacker. That's carjacker's moving, carjacker's moving. He looks like a criminal. He's got criminal written all over his face. Bring in a phrenologist to feel the bumps on his head, the lumps on his head. They'll tell you that this guy is crime in loafers. And he is a psychopath when it comes to lying. America. You know, America is a sovereign nation with borders and immigration laws. And this psychopath has firebombed all that because he's not on our side. But that's when he got there. He went up to say that on camera and to look like a third world banana republic criminal. He looks like he should be hanging out with barbecue on the beach in Haiti, engaging in cannibalism. That's right. That's what I said. They should send Joe Biden's uncle down there because, you know, the cannibal thing and the. What was that? Papua. Uncle Bozy and Papua New Guinea. Yeah, the cannibals almost got him, but they didn't. You guys should all move to Haiti because, you know, the Clintons fixed Haiti and Obama fixed health care and the Democrats fixed welfare. And the Democrats, they're so peace-loving that Obama only used the U.S. military against 8 nations. And now they're screaming, stop the wars. You guys got us into World War I, World War II, the Korean War, and the Vietnam War. Other than that, and it's your fault that the terrorists got away with September 11th, launching us into the wars in Iraq and Afghanistan and Iraq, by extension. Democrat Governor Mikey Sherrill she goes by Mikey. Might be a cross-dressing thing, might be some kind of a German cabaret she takes part in where she's transgender or something, but... Democrat Governor of New Jersey, Mikey Sherrill. The Democrats, couple of nights ago over the weekend, the Democrats said, they're pretending it's nonviolent. And these people are from out of state, like New York, where you can drive a golf ball, and stuff. And it turns out they set up barricades around the detention facility for the illegal aliens. Illegal immigration is illegal. And the Democrats disassembled them and used them to attack federal law enforcement agents with these metal, that you see them all over the place, these sections of fence that kind of interlock with one another. And they disassembled them and mobs used the big metal sections of fence to violently attack the police. And Mikey Sherrill apparently saw it on the local news.
4: Picking up the barrier to try to use it as a weapon, throwing rocks at people who are not protected in any protected gear, and they were spraying tear gas at the police. So the police reacted to make sure that they secured the area.
2: Spraying tear gas at the police. But weren't they just whining days ago that the police were using pepper spray on Democrat Senator Andy Kim and other rioters, and he should have been nightstick. The Democrat Party, this is the highest level of government, the governor of the state and the lead Democrat, the top dog in the House of Representatives, because the Communist Party is the third world.

0: the third world is here. The Democrats are the third world. Now, listen, there are a couple of news clips I want to share with you. And these news clips are really something, because the news reporter, Steve Harrigan with Fox News, he was there as a guy who's been there, done that, spent a lot of time in war zones and beep holes around the world and all that good stuff. Pretty amazing stuff. And I want to share with you, because I was watching the news yesterday afternoon in the 4 p.m. hour Eastern time. And I said, oh, listen to this stuff. The Democrats perpetrating their violence all over the place. And I've got that for you coming up. When an unexpected pregnancy happens, the focus is almost always on the mother, isn't it? And the dads, the fathers, very often completely overlooked and forgotten, pushed to the side, kicked to the curb, feeling like their voice is going to be ignored. And very often it is. Maybe that's how you would feel, too. You know, you want to be supportive. You want to do the right thing and be a good father and a good man. But fear sets in sometimes, and questions start racing through your mind. Can I really be a good father? Can I really do this? Is it time? That's exactly how John felt. John said he didn't know the first thing about being a good father, as many don't. But then he found Preborn. And he talked to the nice people at Preborn who actually cared about humanity. And he got a free ultrasound for mom, and they could both watch it. That's when it all came together for John and for mom. And he knew that he and his wife could handle this. They could do it. Today, you can help another father, another mother, experiencing that same moment of hope. 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Yes, sir. Yeah, I've got more from the violent mobs of Democrat criminals attacking law enforcement in their ongoing civil war in the United States of America.
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0: bum, bum, bum, bum, bum. Lots of chaos going on at CBS News and 60 Minutes. Scott Pelley, who we've been making fun of here for years and years. Scott Pelley erupts at CBS leaders over 60 Minutes overhaul. You can't overhaul 60 Minutes. Don't you know who we are? It's this country club thing. They don't even work at the CBS News headquarters. They're in their own building, and they've had their own little universe forever, and they used to be a highly rated show. The ratings have been plummeting. The revenues have been plummeting. CBS News management faced a fresh crisis on Monday after legendary 60 Minutes correspondent Scott Pelley, that's generous, accused the network's editor-in-chief, Barry Weiss, of trying to kill the acclaimed news magazine. They put the word kill in quotation marks, and that's all. Pelley made the comments during a tense meeting between the staff of 60 Minutes and the program's brand new executive producer, Nick Bilton. Sure, last week, Barry Weiss, who runs the news division, stunned the TV news industry by hiring Bilton, an outsider with roots in tech reporting, to run the show, which consistently ranks as the highest-rated news program on television, CNN says lamentingly. Bilton replaced 60 Minutes veteran Tanya Simon, who was dismissed along with several longtime producers and two correspondents, Sharon Alfonsi and Cecilia Vega. Nobody knows any of these people. You know, these people used to, it used to be great to be on 60 Minutes, but it went to hell a long time ago. Now new management is coming in trying to save the network and save journalism. Hopefully Barry Weiss is anyway. And the upheaval there proves that they're just a gang of left-wing. They think she might be conservative, so they're all running for the hills.
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2: Anchorage Police Chief Sean Case is blaming night shifts and canine units for an officer's repeated shootings. Case tells Alaska's news source Officer Jacob Jones works the night shift, which is when two-thirds of the department's incidents occur. Jones has been involved in four officer-involved shootings since 2024. Case says Jones' position as a canine officer means he's more likely to respond to higher-risk scenarios. Family members of a star of Discovery reality TV show Alaskan Bush People who died last week are speaking out. Matt Brown's siblings tell Alaska's news source the loss has been very hard. Gabe Brown, Matt's brother, says he was fun-loving, full of life, and curious. He was found dead in a river in Washington State Saturday. His brother, Bear Brown, says he believes Matt committed suicide. And the stage of the state's 2026 race has been officially set. A total of 17 candidates filed to run for governor by yesterday's deadline. I'm Monica Nelson.
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0: Ba-dum-ba-dum-bum-ba-dum. You know, when you're a Democrat, it's good to have the media on your side, and they almost always are. National Review has a fun piece on Graham Plattner. They're writing about Graham Plattner, the Democrat Senate candidate in Maine. And the Democrats that crawl across broken glass to vote for the Nazi Jew killer. He's a lunatic. Also, he's a big liar, and National Review has a fun piece and laying out many of the lies that he's told over the years. And I will try to get to that. But right now, let's go back, because we were just talking about the violence at the ICE facility in Newark, New Jersey. The Democrats have been attacking for weeks now. It's not happening in Texas. It's not happening in Florida, these violent attacks, because they enforce the law there. But in New Jersey, the governor is a criminal who likes more crime. She is a charlatan and wants to have illegal aliens raping and murdering women young and women old. She doesn't really care what age the women are that are raped and murdered, but she, based on her policies, it's clear that she wants more rape and more murder because the left is a murderous, sexually deviant gang of miscreants and criminals. But yesterday after I went home after the radio show, and I started texting Michael Piercy in the 4 o'clock hour. I started texting him like, oh, I was just watching the news here, and the Democrats and their violence in New Jersey in support of illegal alien gang members and criminals. And Steve Harrigan yesterday, and he's a serious news reporter. He's been there, done that in all the world's darkest holes. And Steve Harrigan, also, I think he's like 6'8" or something, and which means you don't really want to be in a war zone, but he's been in lots and lots of war zones. And Steve Harrigan yesterday talking about, it's yesterday afternoon's reporting, so he's talking about night before last. He's talking about Sunday night. They weren't going to church. They were out there trying to help criminals, illegal alien criminals. Steve Harrigan.
1: Yet another explosion of violence last night, and it really happens on cue just after the sun goes down. If you stand out here about 8:30 or 9 p.m., you see dozens of young people arriving by car or bus in groups.
0: Bus.
1: They are kitted out from head to toe for battle, dressed in black. They've got helmets on, keffiyehs around their faces. They are wearing gas masks, some even carrying shields. And that violence last night was directed at New Jersey State Police.
0: Imagine that, the New Jersey State Police. And they haven't been helping because the government there is Democrat, and therefore criminal. And they're not helping federal law enforcement when they're being attacked by mobs of people who are being bussed in and coming in car convoys wearing their pro-Hamas, pro-radical Islamic jihadi terrorist keffiyehs, wearing gas masks. They're coming in loaded for violent attacks on, it's an insurrection. It is 100% insurrection. And they should get the kind of treatment that the January 6th people got. Hunt them down at their homes, crash through their doors early in the morning, drag them out in cuffs, give them years in prison. You know, the usual stuff. Isn't that normal? Oh, wait, that's not normal? So that equal justice under law thing over the Supreme Court and relief that maybe that isn't everything that it's cracked up to be. Pretty amazing stuff. Steve Harrigan, so they should set up a safe zone, but they had barricades. They used the barricades as weapons. And they've got the face masks and the gas masks and the sun goes down and on cue the buses and the cars arrive, dress up like you're a Middle Eastern terrorist, get your keffiyeh and your gas mask and your weapons and go after the police. And this has been made perfectly normal by the mainstream of the Democrat Party, from governors and the Democrat leader in the House of Representatives. They're criminals all. Steve Harrigan is a news reporter.
1: The goal was to set up a safe zone for the protesters, to have barricades to protect them. Instead, those protesters used the barricades as weapons to charge the police. The Democratic governor here says that the most violent protesters are all coming from outside the state.
0: She's a liar, though. She lies all the time. And they arrested 6 people, and 5 of them were from out of state. Let's arrest them all, and then we can. And who cares whether they're from out of state or not? What does that have to? That means that the Democrat Party has a national organization.

0: organization that swarms into places and commits mob political violence on an ongoing basis, and that they're organized and they've stood up the mentally ill union to carry out all of these things. Just extraordinary. So I was watching Steve Harrigan and sound bites from the idiot governor and from the criminal Democrat leader in the House of Representatives. And then they had a live guest on. It was on the Fox News Channel, the 4 p.m. show with what's his name. And they brought on Congressman Jeff Van Drew. You know Jeff Van Drew? Jeff Van Drew is a Republican member of the House of Representatives who was a Democrat until 2020, I believe is correct. And he is taken nothing from these people because he left the Democrat Party, so now he feels free to tell the truth, which is good. I think that's a nice thing. But Jeff Van Drew, member of the House of Representatives from New Jersey, and he's a Republican now, but he was a Democrat until not too long ago, and he was on the Fox News Channel. I don't think MS and CNN invite him on anymore because they're Democrat Party organs. Which organ are they? I can't say here on the radio. But here is Congressman Jeff Van Drew from New Jersey, a former Democrat, now a Republican. And he was being asked about the violence in this facility. And he's a member of Congress. So he went and he visited this facility that the Democrats are attacking, where illegal aliens and their criminal allies are all being held and all of this good stuff. And Jeff Van Drew, he went and he visited the thing. Remember at Guantanamo Bay, we built them a $75,000 soccer field with AstroTurf that sloped so the rain runs off of it and stuff. And we have all their culturally sensitive meals and stuff. Well, here is Congressman Jeff Van Drew, was a Democrat politician until 2020, and now he's a Republican member of the House of Representatives, and he went and he inspected. You know, the Democrats all go there. They show up with surprise instead of calling ahead, which is what members of Congress are supposed to do. I'm a member of Congress. I'd like to come visit the detention center. They say, okay, tomorrow at 2:30 work for you? I say, yeah, sure. But what Democrats do is they show up and get out with, bones in their teeth and they try to storm the front door. And, then they're shot and killed and then sent to Gitmo to be waterboarded. But Jeff Van Drew, he called ahead and said, hey, I'd like to come and inspect the facility. So he did, and you'll never guess what he found.
1: Just the facts. And I really dug in and we really looked at the entire place. Let me tell you, I was actually surprised how nice it was. I thought it would be okay. But I don't know that people know they have a soccer field there. They have major workout equipment of all types.
0: Okay, got a
1: they
0: gym.
1: They have medical care. They have a physician there. They have a dentist
0: medical,
1: there.
0: Medical, physician.
1: They have nurses there.
0: Dentist.
1: They
0: nurses.
1: Have all kinds of food. If you're allergic to a particular food, they have food for those that are allergic. They have food for those that are kosher. They have food for those that are Islamic, halal.
0: Oh, they got halal. They've got kosher. They've got, Mexican illegal alien. They got... But wait, they've got a physician, they've got nurses, they've got a dentist, they've got medical care, they've got a soccer field. They accommodate everyone's cultural sensitivities when it comes to dietary restrictions or wishes or wants. And then, when you the bone gets stuck in your teeth, then you can go to the dentist. So they've got, it sounds pretty, and there's a gym, it's got a workout facility and a soccer field and culturally sensitive everything and a doctor and nurses and a dentist and the Democrats lie about everything. I think every elected Democrat is a psychopath. Jeff Van Drew is a former Democrat and now Republican member of Congress. And he's looked at clouds from both sides now.
1: It is shocking what the left and the Democrats are doing. They have created this situation by putting out completely false and untrue information that it isn't nice in there. It is clean. It is safe. It is nice. And I got to tell you, I meet a lot of people from around the world and around the country. The conditions are better than 90% of the world lives in and probably half of America.
0: That's probably right. And it's a government facility. It's a government contract. It's all of that good stuff. And Congressman Jeff Van Drew tours Delaney Hall Detention Center. Wonderful, wonderful. And he saw what he saw, and he's reported back. Now, MS-13, DNC, and CNN are not going to report this. The New York Times is not going to report this because they're liars. They're Democrats, and they lie about everything. They don't care about it. You catch them in the lie, and they honestly don't care. And what about the mobs that are showing up like clockwork when the sun goes down, by buses and vans and vehicles, and they all get out and they have their matching Middle Eastern terrorist outfits and gas masks, and then they start violently attacking the police, who are much too generous to them. Jeff Van Drew.
1: We know this is Antifa. This is the George Soros crowd. These are the people that want mayhem and chaos and anarchy in our country. These are people who hate America and don't want anything like the America that we know and love. For real.
0: For real. Yeah. Yeah. Well, he's right about that. They hate America and they don't want anything that resembles America. And Barack Hussein Obama, with his awful presidential tumor there in Chicago, he threatened the fundamental transformation of America. And he was raised by a communist. Frank Marshall Davis was his name. Barack Hussein Obama was. And he's a Saul Alinsky guy. Radical left-wing communist agitator, rules for radacals and all that. Pictures of him when he's supposed to have been teaching law was actually teaching Saul Alinsky radical left-wing agitator tactics. This is the international left. They are violent, they are murderous, bloodthirsty, they are criminals. They are the Democratic Party in the United States of America in 2026. Now let's go to the Department of Homeland Security Secretary, Mark Wayne Mullen, who's a great guy. I think I mentioned I worked with him on TV at Newsmax. He had been on my TV show a couple of times. Secretary Mark Wayne Mullen. He's a great guy. He's had professional mixed martial arts fights, and he's a big winner. And he bench presses 400 pounds. He bench presses 400 pounds when he works out. He's a strong guy. He's a sturdy guy. He's a guy who can fight. And he's on our side. He's on the side of America and Western civilization. And Mark Wayne Mullen, hey, what's going on with these protesters outside of Delaney Hall that are rioting and attacking everybody violently? What's up with them?
2: We've allowed visitation to take place. During the riots, we haven't been allowed the visitation to take place because it's not safe for the families to transit through the rioters. These rioters are organized. These rioters are sponsored by somebody. We see Antifa flags out there. They're not just exercising their First Amendment. These are violent protesters that are there to injure everybody that's even bystander.
0: I played audio yesterday of these idiots. Oh, the illegal alien criminal murderers and gang members can't even have their family members visit them at Delaney Hall, where the soccer field and the gym and the culturally sensitive kitchens are set up. And they no visitation. And I think it might have been the idiot governor there who was complaining. Oh, no, they can't even have visits. And then the DHS secretary explains, that's because of the riots. And we've set up a secure area because the Democrat Party is violently attacking everyone in that area. So you can't casually have grandma come in and visit her, you know, her MS-13 grandson to see whether his new face tattoo has calmed down. But the Democrats. So Mark Wayne Mullen, well, I got to tell you, now, this is not a First Amendment issue, Mark Wayne Mullen is saying. And the only reason that you can't have visitors is because the Democrat mob, the violent criminal mob in front, is you guys are just you're so disgraceful, honestly. Mm-mm-mm. Yes, sir. Go visit the detainees at the New Jersey ICE facility, right? And oh, no, they can't visit with their families. None of them have visited with their families. Amazing. And at the same time, we're having these events in Washington this week where the family members of young women murdered by illegal aliens are in here asking for help in maybe kicking out the thousands of illegal alien non-English speaking gang members that the Democrats waved into the country and gave plane tickets and bus tickets and keys to your daughter's junior high school shower room because they're very severely mentally ill. And so it's so peaceful. And they tell us they're peaceful protests. Remember Chris Cuomo? His brother was the groping governor, and his father had been the governor too. Easy Street, I guess, huh? And Chris Cuomo, who's famously dumb, and he's known far and wide as Fredo. He's the Fredo Cuomo, the Fredo of the Cuomo family. And he said this.
3: Please, show me where it says that protests are supposed to be polite and peaceful.
0: Yeah, where's it supposed to be polite and peaceful? It says it in the First Amendment, where you may peaceably assemble. But let your voices be known. Aren't they amazing? Mark Wayne Mullen is the DHS secretary.
2: I haven't talked to the governor. I'll tell you that they have activated state and local. That was my demand before we had to pull out our CBP officers out of the airport, which we didn't want to do, by the way. But the governor wasn't allowing state police and the mayor wasn't allowing local police to come in and help with these violent protesters. They were saying they were peaceful protesters. They're not. And they found out the first night they were there.
0: And the governor is siding with violent mobs of criminals. Mark Wayne Mullen is not.
2: They were saying they didn't have the resources to respond. And so what we said is, listen, if you can't respond and help us to control your streets, not our buildings. We can control access to our building, but we got to be able to get our employees in and out without danger to them and without our vehicles being assaulted when they're on your streets. If you can't do that, then we're going to have to pull our resources because you said you don't have yours.
0: Also, the Democrats lie that the facility is overcrowded. And it's everything they say is a lie.
2: I think a lot of it is because they have a primary coming up Tuesday. And my understanding, I'm not getting into politics, but my understanding is that this is a way for them to generate their base. I'm assuming that nothing else makes any sense for it to just come up like this. And the stuff they're saying is just not, it's not factually correct. They say there's overcrowding. That place is licensed for 1,000 beds. We have less than 800 people there. That's not overcrowding. And there was a rumor came out, so there was maggots in the food. That's absolutely not true. The governor came out and said we wouldn't allow health inspectors to come in. We released the time that the health inspectors went in and what they inspected. So we constantly are debunking the lies that they're spreading.
0: And the Democrats know that everybody has to keep busy debunking all the lies that they're spreading and that the news media helps them and never asks the right question if they ever ask any questions at all. It's also election day in California. California, the mayor's race in Los Angeles and the governor's race statewide, kind of a big deal. I think that the communist Karen Bass in the mayor's race in L.A., I think that she'll likely win because the good guy is too much of a good guy and they hate good guys.
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0: It's Election Day in California, and in Los Angeles, you obviously have to vote for Pratt for mayor, because he's the only one who's not a mentally ill lunatic, and he's on the side of normal, and he's on the side of sanity. And they got Karen Bass. You want more of the same. You want the rest of the city to burn and no water to come out of the fire hydrants and illegal aliens to rape your dog, then vote for Karen Bass. But really, you gotta vote for Pratt. And there's this other woman, Rahman. She seems like a pleasant person, but she's not the one. Pratt, the place needs revolutionary change. And Steve Hilton for governor, because, what are you kidding? For crying out loud. Also, it turns out that the Democrats have already attacked the mall in Washington, D.C. Vandals sabotaged Trump's Freedom 250 event on National Mall, contaminating underground water with fuel. So the Democrats are poisoning the mall by creating fuel leaks. Let's gather the Democrats on the mall and see if it'll light.
1: KFBX Fairbanks.
2: Wall Street is closing higher with all three major averages posting fresh records. Key tech names added lift to the broader market with Marvell Technology up 15% on a prediction the chipmaker could become the next trillion-dollar company. At the closing bell, the Dow gained 228 points to 51,307, the S&P 500 added 9 points to 7,609, and the NASDAQ rose 7 points to close at 2,793. Primary elections are being held in 6 states today for U.S. House, Senate, and governor races. Liz Kreutz reports that among those states is California, where some congressional districts have temporarily been redrawn and could favor Democrats.
3: Californians are also choosing the next leader of the nation's most populous state. Nearly 60 candidates are running to succeed Governor Gavin Newsom, the crowded race becoming even more muddled after former Congressman Eric Swalwell dropped out following sexual assault allegations, which he denies.
2: Reality TV star Spencer Pratt is among the candidates for Los Angeles mayor, along with incumbent Karen Bass and city council member Nithya Raman. Voters are also heading to the polls in Iowa, Montana, New Jersey, New Mexico, and South Dakota. President Trump is denying reports that negotiations between the U.S. and Iran have broken down. More from Chris Caraggio.
4: The president pushed back on the claims with a post on Truth Social where he called the reports false and erroneous. His comments follow reporting from Iranian state media on Monday that Iran would stop exchanging messages with the U.S. through intermediaries over accusations of a ceasefire violation. However, the president's post asserted that conversations have been going on continuously. And he added, where they lead, one never knows, but as I told Iran, it's time one way or another for you to make a deal.
2: Millions across the central U.S. are bracing for severe weather. NOAA's Storm Prediction Center has issued a level 2 risk of severe thunderstorms from parts of Wyoming, Nebraska, and North and South Dakota. The main threats are expected to be large hail and damaging wind. I'm Lisa Carton.
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12: 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I'm Dr. Richard Carmona. As 17th Surgeon General of the United States, I asked all families to get their children immunized. 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
3: Fairbanks area weather, look for partly cloudy skies tonight. Lows we expect down to the lower 50s. Wednesday looking sunny, highs in the middle 70s. Wednesday night mostly clear, lower 50s. And Thursday will be sunny, highs again above 70 degrees. Currently downtown, it's 67 degrees.

Let's have some fun on a Tuesday, a fantastic Tuesday. And man, oh man, what a show you are in store for tonight. We're going to talk about institutionalizing communism and what they think about rules and laws. That's going to kind of be a theme to open up the show. We'll talk about the different fingers of the communist fist working together when it doesn't seem like they should. The Bidens continue to prove they're probably the most evil family in the history of American politics, and that's saying something. We have gay music, all that, and so much more coming up tonight on the world-famous Jesse Kelly Show. Now, I want to talk about something. You see, there is such a thing as institutions, as you know. And institutions are insanely powerful. Institutions are where society, all societies, get their training and their guidance. That's what you get from institutions of various kinds. Education, religion, media, government. But they're institutions. Societies, as I've explained many times before, are built on the institutions. Those are the pillars that hold up a society. They're load-bearing, right? And institutions are instrumental in setting the rules and morals and values of a society, right? Now, if I had you just make laws, your job is to make laws for America, for your state, for your town. What would you have in mind when you made the laws? We'd probably disagree on some laws. You'd like this and I wouldn't like that, or I'd want this and you wouldn't want that. So not that there wouldn't be disagreement, but in the end, your laws would be to make society better, right? To make society more prosperous, safer, a good place for children to grow up, for older people to grow old. Just your idea, whether you succeeded or not, the intention behind every rule, every law you put down, it would be to make society better, to improve the lot in life of people around you, of your fellow citizens, to improve the country. That's what your idea would be, right? Yeah, communists don't think like that. Communists, when they think about setting laws, setting rules, institutionalizing values, that's going to be a little theme here. When they think about that, they think all rules, all laws, every bit of it

0: should only be designed to protect and promote the communist revolution, to protect themselves, protect their power. Everything should work out that way. When couple examples, when it comes to the media, you've seen the last two Democrat presidents both do this. Barack Obama did it all the time. Joe Biden did it all the time. They would sit down with some reporter and they would start complaining about the media. You've seen it, haven't you? Well, maybe if you guys would talk about how great the economy is. And for those of us on the right, we stand up and we scream and we think, you own 99% of the media. You get all the fluffy coverage from the New York Times to CNN. They love you. What are you talking about? You own most of it. But see, they don't look at it that way. They think the media truly should exist exclusively for the communist, to protect and promote the communist and the communist revolution. And if there is ever a moment where it looks like they're straying from that an inch, then for them, that's a tragedy. What are you doing? Your job is to protect the revolution. That's how they think. They think about it in every possible way. That's how they think about it. Every rule, every law is designed to protect and promote the communist revolution. Now, I have a great example of this, courtesy of Senator Chris Murphy. Listen to this. You see, we need rules. We got to have some rules to promote the common good. Okay, well, what about for Democrats? Well, hold on a minute.
1: I think it's hard to just say everybody should be good and moral. I think you've got to create a set of rules that promote goodness, promote the common good. And that's what this book is really about.
2: Should those rules apply to Democrats, too? I mean, do you support Graham Plattner even in the wake of all of this?
1: Yeah, I mean, I haven't followed the minute by minute of what's happened over the last few days, but I do think there's a difference.
0: There's a difference. And he's not going to come out and be honest about it. He'll kind of dance around it, but he's not being a hypocrite there. The rules, the laws, they're all for you. They don't apply to communists. Communists are fighting on behalf of a glorious and righteous revolution. The communist can and should be allowed to do anything, anytime, anywhere. You, however, see, you're not a party member. You're not a party member, so we need some rules to keep you in line. This is how they think about things. I'll play you another one. Great one. Paul Krugman is this dirtball communist economist, he calls himself. He's been just an open communist for a pretty long time. Listen to how they think. Just listen to how these people think. Process this.
3: Beyond that, we really need to do a thorough purging of the United States. We need a demogification, and that is, you know, I'm not going over the top by using a word that's very similar to the denazification that we pursued successfully after World War II in Germany.
0: A demogification. We need a purge. Very similar to the denazification. Notice how they think about you, how they frame you at all times. We just have to have a purge. These people all believe that the institutions should only exist to create rules and laws and norms that make you on the outs and protect the communist. Now, that's philosophically how they think. How does it look downstream? We're actually going to cross the pond. I never do this because, you know, I don't really care about foreign affairs all that much. But have you seen anything about this Henry Nowak story out of the UK? You probably have. And if you have, I'm sorry. I thought about not even bringing it up because, I don't know, it's probably because I'm a father of a child who's about that age. Kid was 18. I have a 17-year-old. And look, it's just a parent thing. I pictured my boy, right? I would not encourage you to go look it up, at least the video of it. That's one of those things I wished I hadn't seen. But 18-year-old boy, white British kid, finance student, from what I understand. 18-year-old boy on the phone with friends, on a Snapchat call with his friends, walks home at night, and there's a Sikh man from a Sikh, I guess I should call it, from a Sikh family in Britain, walking around with a sword. And he not only attacks, slashes this kid, stabs him in the lungs, I guess. The kid is laying on the ground bleeding to death. His lungs are filling up with blood. The police officers show up. And look, please do not watch it. I really, really genuinely mean that. I know that has the opposite effect psychologically, but I'm asking you not to watch it. You are going to regret it if you watch it. But the police officers show up. Kid tells them he's been stabbed. The cops say, I don't think you have. And as the kid is dying on the ground, saying, I can't breathe, and you can hear the desperation in his voice as he's dying. It's just the most awful thing in the world. They handcuff him, and his hand is the shade of a dinner plate because he is bleeding out with no oxygen in his body, and the cops essentially sit there and laugh. The Sikh family, the guy who did the stabbing, is actually standing right there by them. Of course, claiming racism. Well, he said something racist, we know now, because we have a recording of the whole thing. The kid didn't do anything but that. How in the world does anybody end up in a place where the police officers will conduct themselves that way? That is what happens when your institutions are conquered by communists. The net result is your 18-year-old white son bleeds out on the ground as the cops handcuff him and laugh. We'll touch a little bit more on this because there's a bunch of stuff I want to get to in just a moment. Before we touch on that, let me touch your cell phone bill because it's way too high. Way too high. I've had AT&T, I've had Verizon, I've had T-Mobile. I've had all these things at various times in my life. The last one we had was T-Mobile. We decided to make the switch to Pure Talk. Look, I was always thrilled to dump a company like T-Mobile anyway, but switching to Pure Talk, the financial savings, it's ridiculous. 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You'll be on the phone with an American for 10 minutes. 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

0: the Jesse Kelly Show on a fantastic Tuesday. If you're just now joining us, we're talking about how communists institutionalized the revolution. They put into place laws and rules never designed to benefit society, always designed to benefit, aid, protect, move along the communist revolution. Whenever they see a set of rules or have an opportunity to set some rules, they have one thing in mind, and it's rules for you.
1: I think it's hard to just say everybody should be good and moral. I think you've got to create a set of rules that promote goodness, promote the common good. And that's what this book is really about.
2: Should those rules apply to Democrats, too? I mean, do you support Graham Plattner even in the wake of all of this?
1: Yeah, I mean, I haven't followed the minute by minute of what's happened over the last few days, but I do think there's a difference.
0: We need rules. Rules that promote the common good. Okay. What about the guy who's admitted to buying cocaine and doing drugs? Had some marital issues. And to round all this out, has a gigantic Nazi tattoo on his chest. Well, hold on. That's different. It is different, you see. He's being honest. That's different. All laws, all rules, all of them are thought to only be for the purpose of the revolution. And when that way of thinking is on the street corner, it's not the end of the world. It's not ideal, but it's not the end of the world. Some America-hating savage standing on the street corner screaming and yelling in 1965 with a group of unwashed hippies behind him, that's not ideal, but it's not devastating. When that same turd becomes the head of the FBI, a judge, a CEO, a teacher of various things, then you've got yourself a problem because the institution itself will begin to make rules, give guidance, laws, whatever it can do. It will do it on behalf of the revolution at all times. This is how they think about things. So let me read through a few headlines if you're wondering where I'm going with all this. James Comey, 8647 case prosecutor, resigns. His name is Matthew Petracca. We don't have the news yet because the court would not lay out the news yet. He's a prosecutor. His job is to send James Comey to prison for threatening the life of the president of the United States of America. Everybody knows that's what 8647 means. Seems like a fairly open and shut case, does it not? He just resigned. Why? Well, I can't give you all the specifics because we don't know them, but I do know this. The communists in this country have sought to completely destroy every single person who has been a legal representative of Donald Trump in any way. In any way, whether that be an official capacity, working at the DOJ, Donald Trump's lawyer, representing a Trump case in this state or that state, wherever the communists have found a lawyer, a prosecutor, anybody in the legal system who tried to aid Donald Trump, they have sought to completely destroy that person's life. And they've been very successful, by the way, destroyed their lives, bankrupted them. What does this do? Well, it institutionalizes rules on patriotic prosecutors or lawyers. Maybe you got a wife, kids, mortgage, two car payments. You know what the insurance costs are. You've been practicing law for 10 years. You're a Donald Trump fan. Donald Trump gives you a call, says, hey, I need some legal representation. The communists are trying to arrest me and throw me in prison again. Would you represent me? I'll pay you your $500 an hour, whatever you charge. And you think to yourself, yeah, I might. And then you get a call that night. You're finding out that the legal profession, they're going to destroy you if you choose to take on this case. That mortgage, it's going to get a lot more expensive when you don't have a paycheck coming in because no law firm will hire you ever again. They'll sue you out of existence. If you accept it, even if you want to, you're finished. That is institutionalized communism. Headline, Obama judge shrugs off Secret Service warning and says the anti-Trump 8647 protest can stay near the White House. This is what we've talked about so many times before. The judges are doing this across the United States of America. They are not there to preside over cases. They're not there to make sure the case goes smoothly and everything is on the up and up. That's how you would handle a case if you put on a judge's robes and had any idea what you were doing. Even if you didn't know what you were doing, you'd try. You'd try to do it right. I mean, you know me. I have no education whatsoever. I'd have no idea, but I'd try. I'd bang the gavel a lot. I know that much. But communists don't think like that. You only put on the judge's robes and you only preside over cases so you can aid the communist revolution, because the legal profession has been fully infiltrated by communists in this country. I went over all this and brought all this up really to lead me to an exchange that happened today between Senator Chris Van Hollen and Marco Rubio of Florida. Now, this is going to kind of be big and ominous. I'm just going to go ahead and warn you now, but I think it's something we should discuss. We should also discuss why you feel like you have to have 18 million insurance contacts in your phone as a business owner. 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
4: In Anchorage, wildlife officials are urging residents to use caution after five people were injured in recent moose encounters. Anchorage Animal Care and Control briefly closed its Elmore Road shelter Monday when a cow moose was spotted nursing her calf near the entrance. Meanwhile, the Alaska LNG project back in the spotlight. A new report warns the project could cost the municipality of Anchorage millions, including financial uncertainty to an already controversial mega project. Across the state, GCI customers in the Aleutians continue relying on satellite service while repairs to the region's damaged fiber optic cable move forward. Crews expect repairs to be completed within the next 2 weeks. And environmental officials are saying warming waters are fueling some harmful algae blooms in a few waterways in the state, raising concerns for shellfish safety and marine wildlife. I'm Monica Nelson.
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18: Fairbanks area weather. Look for partly cloudy skies tonight. Lows we expect down to the lower 50s. Wednesday looking sunny. Highs in the middle.

0: Let's talk about this little uncomfortable thing. You know what? Let's think about it this way. What if 50 years ago, we'll call it 50 years, and even 50, easy to think about. 50 years ago, Islamic Jihad started to make its way into America's institutions. Islamic Jihad started to make its way into your children's school. See, now your kid goes to school and comes home and wants to talk to you about Allah. What if it went well beyond that? What if Islamic Jihad started to make its way through your police department, FBI, local government, state government, the movies you see? Islamic Jihad is woven through all the textbooks in the classrooms. Islamic Jihad is cheered on and promoted by the mainstream media. All the major newspapers in the United States of America all promote Islamic Jihad. One of the two major political parties, the Democrat Party, openly declares, some of them, their allegiance to Islamic Jihad. You with me? Scary to think about, right? And I know what you're thinking. Well, yeah, look at Dearborn. No, I'm talking about total jihad is woven into everything. Think about that. Now, wrap your mind around this. Communism did all that. The most evil, murderous religion in the history of the world already wove its way into every institution in this country. Your children have some communist teachers. Not all of them, but they have communist teachers. The school board, communists sit on there. Communists make your movie. Communists sit in the Central Intelligence Agency, the FBI. Communists teach Aiden, Jaden, and Braden at the university you're paying $50,000 a year to. Communists are in corporate America. The entire Democrat Party is communist now. It is woven, institutionalized into our systems. And that is exactly why this little tidbit between Rubio and that goober commie from Maryland, Chris Van Hollen, this little exchange today stuck out to me.
1: In a recent January 26 EO, you made statements suggesting connections to Hezbollah and Hamas. The previous administration did a thorough review with the intelligence community and concluded that there was no evidence that Cuba was engaged in ongoing state sponsor of terrorism. Did you find new evidence to support that conclusion?
2: Well, first of all, let me just say that's your question, but you made this long statement of which I disagree with most of it. We won't have time to address every point that you made. So let's stick to Cuba specific, because that's the question that you asked. Cuba has sponsored terrorism and some supported groups. For example, virtually every left-wing, radical, violent terrorist group in the Western Hemisphere has at some point relied on support from Cuba. The ELN, the FARC dissidents, including them, have been involved there. We also know, for example, that...
0: Hang on. Jewish producer Chris is acting confused, as he oftentimes does. So FARC is a South America thing, very much a Colombia thing, very much a word you have to be careful when you talk about it on the radio, because you may pronounce that wrong and then they kick you off the air.
2: Cuba continues to host a pretty substantial collection of intelligence sites on behalf of the Chinese and the Russians. But you look at the region and you look at all of these leftist Marxist terrorist organizations, all of them, in many cases,
1: Mr.
2: got
1: Secretary,
2: their seed money
1: if I can move
2: Cubans.
1: On. I noticed you did not answer my question.
0: You know why he wants to move on? Because Senator Chris Van Hollen understands that communist terrorism is woven into Western institutions now. And when I think about it, when I spend too long dwelling on that fact, I'll be honest, it makes me shudder a little bit. It really does. Because when you think about how deep the cancer goes, you realize it's going to take years and years and years of treatment to fix ourselves. It's just going to take a long time, because

0: this mentality?
1: I think it's hard to just say everybody should be good and moral. I think you've got to create a set of rules that promote goodness, promote the common good. And that's what this book is really about.
2: Should those rules apply to Democrats, too? I mean, do you support Graham Platner even in the wake of all of this?
1: Yeah, I mean, I haven't followed the minute by minute of what's happened over the last few days, but I do think there's a difference.
0: That mentality is not just Senator Chris Goober Murphy. That mentality has been institutionalized in this country. We have an uphill battle, all right? But look, it's between top and bottom.
1: My mouth when I launched this campaign were that the real fight in this country is not left versus right, it's top versus bottom.
0: That was Bottom Tallarico laying it all out for you. Newsom blocked deportation of illegal alien, then he killed two women and a baby. Another thing, institutionalized. That's why I brought it up. It has become institutionalized in the Democrat Party. Let's hope it just stays there. But it has become institutionalized on the left that foreign barbarians should be set free in this country to pillage the United States of America. That is no longer some kind of fringe view with just a couple Democrat kookies in the country. That is the mainstream Democrat platform, that foreigners, hostile foreign barbarians, should be set free in your community to prey upon you. And if they do prey upon you and your family, well, you kind of had it coming anyway. And America definitely had it coming, because this country sucks. And you're probably one of these patriots who love the country. So just allow this dirtball from Nicaragua to stab you and steal all your stuff. That is not a crazy thought on the Democrat plantation. It is how they all think now. That has become the Democrat institution in this country. They love them. They can't help themselves. And that's the bad news. The good news is there was some singing today at Boston City Hall.

0: Don't shake your head, Chris. That was beautiful. I'm kidding. It was a big gay song fest. That's what it was. It was a big gay Pride Month thing. So I wanted to bring up Pride Month because there's good things and there's bad things we can discuss about how the volume on it has been turned down. And that is good. It's been turned down a bit, but you still notice it everywhere, don't you? I bet you money in the last 48 hours, at least one brand, one company you like has decided to go all rainbow and made you mad. It's happened, hasn't it? Of course it has. Maybe your sports team did it. I know. We'll talk about that. Things are better than they were, but we have a long way to go because the enemy considers himself to be an enemy. Hang on.
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0: Good news. The greatest test of the American spirit is upon us now. Why is this good news? Because throughout American history, high testosterone men thrive in times of chaos and uncertainty. Every red-blooded American man runs toward great trials and challenges. Communist big tech companies are trying to destroy American jobs. War in the Middle East is intensifying. Fertility rates are plummeting. And worst of all, there's a relentless 24/7 propaganda campaign aimed to demoralize us and break our will. 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With the constant bashing of masculinity, estrogens and plastic, which is everywhere, and the junk in our food and water supply, it's no wonder the average testosterone levels are half of what they were 50 years ago. 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

0: Oh, and remember, you can email the show, jesse@jessekellyshow.com. 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Still not back in our studio. All right, so let's talk about, first of all, the rainbow month. The gay month.
1: Pride month.
0: Understand this. This is very much an anti-Christianity movement. They consider themselves that. Whether you consider themselves that or them that or not, they consider themselves that. You do understand why they chose the rainbow, right? You remember that? You know, the Christian Bible, the Torah, the story of Noah, the earth floods. God says, hey, I'm never going to do that again. Here is a rainbow, a symbol of God's promise to never do that again. The rainbow is a Christian slash Jewish symbol and has been forever. Chris, you people talk about it too, right? Yeah, of course. Do you think they chose rainbow by accident? They chose it because you cared about it. Do you remember the Biden administration? There are 365 days in a year. Do you remember the day the Biden administration chose as Trans Visibility Day? Easter. They even put up a public post about it on Easter. So again, you may not consider this an open war on Christianity, Judaism. They do. That's how they think about it. They consider it a war. They are at war. Now, the good news is the freak parade has at least been run out of the government for now. It was the Biden administration. We had to watch government officials, trannies of the, remember Dick Levine? We had to watch trannies in the government. Remember that one freak they had with nuclear? Oh, it's too much to imagine. Remember Rahm Emanuel? Rahm Emanuel was the ambassador to Japan and got himself in trouble with the Japanese because he wouldn't shut up about all the LGBTQ stuff. Gay became America's foreign policy. It was what we did. And we spread gayness all over the planet. We tried to gay up Africa as much as we could, just gayness wherever we could spread it. Okay, that stopped, and we should feel good about that. No more White House lit up with rainbow colors. No more of that. We should feel good about that. And we should also feel good about this. A headline from Breitbart. Retailers scale back Pride Month themed apparel for children. I'm not going to ask you to read the article. Well, I read it for you. Just know that companies like Target, Walmart, oh, they still have the rainbow stuff there, but it's a lot quieter. Walmart hasn't splashed it all across their website. It doesn't appear to be targeted at children any longer. They're turning the volume down a little. Why? Well, that's what I wanted to talk to you about. It's not because they're sorry. It's not. They still think like this. This is how they think, especially when it comes to your children.
2: How much negativity in the world going on right now when it comes to...
0: This is a drag person thing, whatever, by the way. I'll play it again.
2: The acronym LGBTQIA, right? Children need to hear that encouragement. Children need to hear that they matter. Children need to hear that everything in their life isn't negative. And it's just an opportunity.
0: Okay, I'm already grossed out. You get it. They're after the kids. They're still after the kids. So why are they turning it down a little bit? It's not because they had a meeting at Commie Target and they all decided that, well, you know what? What we did was wrong. The only reason this stuff is more muted now is because you started speaking up loudly. You started speaking with your dollars. The online outrage sphere, I guess I'll call it that, it actually can be beneficial when it's used to rage against the correct things. These companies started to feel the heat from you, and that's the only reason it's been turned down at all. But don't for a second think that they have changed their ways or changed their thinking. because for them, it might not be for you, for them, they consider this to be a religious war. They are not going to be dissuaded by a Trump election. They're not going to be dissuaded by you changing some buying habits, by you expressing outrage online. They'll make adjustments. But the truth is, the evil demons who've been after your children for years are still after your children. They just know they have to be a little bit quieter about it. Communists always make this mistake. We've talked about it many times before. They cannot control their demonic nature, so they'll end up pushing too far. They always do this. They push too far, too fast, and freak people out. Communists are actually better when there's someone in their ranks controlling them, trying to pull back the demons, but they can never seem to do it successfully all the time. So soon they had drag queens on Nickelodeon. They had chest binders on display in Target. And the American people woke up and said, what is this crap? I've had enough. But all the people who did all that evil crap, they haven't changed their ways and they haven't changed their thinking. We have to remember that this is a spiritual battle. It is. And it is one we must win. And it's one that's going to go on for a very long time. It will outlive you. It will outlive me. This stuff has been going on in society after society after society all throughout history. And it'll be going on in all societies after you and I are farting dust. That's just the way it is. All right. I'll touch on a really, really ugly story out of New York. I'll talk about, well, the phone call, the apparently tense, depending on which report you believe, the tense or explosive or profane tirade Trump went on with Benjamin Netanyahu last night. I'm not really believing the actual story itself, but from what I understand, the general gist of it is accurate. We'll talk about that. We'll touch on that, do some emails, other things next hour. Before we do those other things, let's get rid of the pain in your life. Pain sucks. 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It just does. It drags you down. It drags you down at work. It drags you down at home. 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
4: Polls will be closing soon in a few of the six states holding primaries today. In California, the race for governor and Los Angeles mayor are in the national spotlight. That's because two Republicans have made some inroads in the reliably blue state. Fox News contributor Steve Hilton for governor and reality TV star Spencer Pratt for mayor. More from Liz Kreutz.
5: Pratt, who is a registered Republican but running with no party affiliation, entered the race after losing his home in the Palisades fire last year. He's trying to unseat incumbent Democratic Mayor Karen Bass, who faced intense criticism for her handling of that disaster.
4: Elsewhere, Democrats in Iowa are looking for the best candidate they hope will fill the seat being vacated by retiring Republican Senator Joni Ernst,